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4: Through the rest of your Saturday evening, we can see that cloud cover starts to build ahead of lows tonight in the mid-40s, where we could see stray showers make their return and last into Sunday as well. With Storm Team 5, I'm meteorologist Nathan Himsel.
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1: Oh, it is May Day, which means at a time when 70% of our nation's school kids cannot read at the level of their grade, their liberal teachers have them out of class protesting capitalism, ladies and gentlemen.
2: I love the poorly educated.
1: Well, if you love the poorly educated, it's a great day to be you, because we're going to have a hell of a whole lot more of them by the end of the day. 20-plus nationwide campus protests, to be clear, taking place as we get on the air today. We're going to discuss it on a busy Friday episode of Fox Across America. Diamond Dave Landau is here, comedy's sexiest man. He will help me recap the events of the past week in news and politics. And then my wife, Jenny Failla, is coming by in studio for the first time to hear what it was like to be inside the White House Correspondents' Dinner when the shots broke out. I have been on the road traveling for TV and radio. Jenny's off to Ohio to visit her family. We have not had a solitary second to catch up about last Saturday night. So we'll have our couples therapy right here in studio. 888-788-9910 if you'd like to counsel. Also the phone number if you just want to tell us to hang up our cleats and go our separate ways. Jenny and I have been married 20 years, which is about 19 years longer than any of us thought we would last.
3: I admire your honesty.
1: She'd be the first to admit to that when she gets on the show. But you and me, still going strong. 6 years on the radio. And, you know, the one rule that's been in place since the day we started remains in place today. You could be a Republican, we'll have you on the show. Be a Democrat, Libertarian, Independent. Nobody cares. All we ask is that you don't be a... Bang. Happy Friday. I'm in a great mood. I'm going to Des Moines, Iowa tomorrow. There's still a handful of tickets left if you want to see me at Hoyt Sherman Place. In Des Moines, that's going to be an absolute banger. And Fox News Saturday night, yo, Kennedy's on the show, Giano's on the show, Aaron Berg is on the show, and the founder, the leader of the Wu-Tang Clan, the RZA, is on the show. That's a big deal. If you're not familiar with the Wu-Tang Clan, they sold 40 million albums since they jumped off in 1990. He has a new movie out with Quentin Tarantino, of all people, which is a match made in heaven. I mean, Quentin Tarantino uses a lot of the same language that they do on rap albums. He's one of the few white guys who can get away with it. So I think it's a match made in heaven, as I said, and I'm excited to have him on the show tomorrow night. If you want tickets to the stand-up show, you want tickets to Fox News Saturday night, they are always available to you at foxacrossamerica.com. Okay, the big news to me as we get underway is we have a day of civic action in Chicago as the math and the reading proficiencies remain at historic lows. So understand, Chicago school districts, the kids can't read. The kids can't do math, but they're all skipping class today to pretend we have a king.
4: That's stupid. Use your common sense.
1: You know, just the day after the liberals wrapped up taking selfies with King Charles, he goes back to England and they tell you that kings are bad again.
5: This is total crap.
1: And it's not just in Chicago. It's happening in New York. It's happening in Los Angeles. Pretty much every liberal city around the globe. And the one thing they all have in common is they have no business doing this. Schools are supposed to teach kids how to think. They're not supposed to teach them what to think.
6: Bingo, man. Bingo.
1: And that's what this is about. They're actually protesting on behalf of liberal ideology. So they're talking about trans awareness today, anti-capitalism, tax the rich. Really stupid stuff, because the one thing they all have in common is they don't do anybody any good. When you raise taxes on the rich, do you know what they do? Their accountants, their attorneys drag things out for 8 to 10 years. They settle for pennies on the dollar, and the bill gets passed on to you and me.
7: Thanks, big government weenuses.
1: Because the rich, just so you understand, already pay their fair share. It's not because they're criminals. The top 1% of income earners in this country pay 50% of the tax. So when they say, like, oh, Elon Musk doesn't pay enough in taxes, do you know that Elon Musk paid close to $1 billion in taxes last year? What is his fair share? I understand you can tell me, well, but he made, you know, proportionally, if you put that, if you put it against the cashier, how about no? Okay, 1% of the people pay 50% of the taxes. They also create the jobs. And the answer is not to tax the rich. It's to slow down the government.
3: He knows what he's talking about.
1: Okay, we don't have the deficits that we do if you cut spending. We don't have the deficits that we do if hundreds of billions of dollars in fraud isn't flying out the frickin' window.
8: We're paying in cash.
1: But the teachers are out there because this is the left-wing cause. Trump bad, capitalism bad, abolish ICE. Imagine telling the kids to get mad at the guys who kicked the rapists and the murderers out of the country. Now, come on, kids. We can't have them in the country. Yeah, no, not the guys who kick out the rapists and the murderers. Time was you could let in 13,000 convicted murderers from other countries, and nobody gave you a hard time about it. I mean, what are we talking about here? It's bananas. Guys, ICE, the cops, they're the good guys. Okay, growing up, you all played two games. You played cops and robbers. You played cowboys and Elizabeth Warrens. We always knew when the cops and the robbers played that the cops were the good guys, the robbers were the bad guys. And yes, I am aware that I took a cheap shot at Elizabeth Warren. She has just issued a statement in response. Hi-ya, hi-ya, hi-ya, hi-ya, hi-ya, hi-ya, hi-ya. But the point is, when you get underway on a show like today, it's Friday, it's the first day of May, the gas tank is just filled with optimism. I don't know if you saw the jobs numbers that came in today. But they're fantastic. They are the lowest jobless claims since 1969. Think about that. Lowest jobless claims since 1969. We've never been in a better position when it comes to wages growing against inflation. Even with gas temporarily a lot higher than it's going to be in the long haul because of the conflict in Iran. Okay, the economy is growing. Here are the CNBC job numbers, clip five.
9: Initial jobless claims hitting the wires at 189,000. 189,000. Wow, that is truly incredible. We're looking at levels truly that we probably haven't seen since the late 60s. This is very, very incredible. And continuing claims, 1,785,000. That would be the least going back to August of the summer of 24, actually April of 24.
1: Wow. Well, we're moving on now. We're moving on now. Did you hear that? Okay, best jobless claims since 1969. Really think about that for a second. America is moving in the right direction. And the answer to our problems is not to go back to class warfare. People don't migrate to America to eat the rich. They migrate to America because they hope to become the rich. That's why at a time when you're calling our country a systemically racist hellhole, minorities are moving here from all over the frickin' planet because they know this is the one place they have the best opportunity to get ahead. So on a day like today, when you devote it to pretending Trump is a king and capitalism is bad and nobody has a fair shake, not only are you not teaching kids how to think, not only are you teaching them what to think, but you're teaching them the wrong thing to think. Here is Lawrence O'Donnell from MSNBC summarizing President Trump's visit with King Charles. Now, what I love about Lawrence O'Donnell, and you can listen to this, you don't even need to see him to know what I'm talking about, but it's a lot more visceral when you watch him. Lawrence O'Donnell, for whatever reason, talks with the clenched jaw of someone who's trying to hold in a fart. What? No, no, I said he's holding it in. I said he's holding it in, but when you listen to him talk, Donald Trump is like the king of England. Listen to this right now, just squeezing his cheeks. Clip six.
10: Charles's fifth great-grandfather was the king of England during the American Revolution. King George lost his mind during his rule. He was literally insane, which was dramatized in the wonderful 1991 play by the British playwright Alan Bennett titled The Madness of George III. And here we are, 250 years after the madness of King George III helped drive the American colonies into revolution against the crown. And when Charles became the first British king to address the Congress today, he found the madness on this side of the Atlantic.
1: Oh, God.
11: Thank you for the education, gentlemen. We've just received a PhD in stupidity.
1: Yeah, you could tell. Charles ran smack dab into madness. lower inflation than we had before Trump got into office, the lowest recorded murder rate in history, the fastest growing economy since 1969, the border shut down, those 300,000 fentanyl deaths under Biden cut in half, those 500,000 kids that went missing under Biden because they were sex trafficked into our country, 60% of them have been returned, there's still work to go. Iran, which chanced death to America and was on the verge to enriching uranium to the point that they could not only strike us from there, but wipe out every one of our allies in the Middle East, their leader's in a coma, fantasizing about getting to heaven and having gay virgins instead of female ones. But the point is, the country is doing great. And when the Democrats get out there and have these protests, and they go, oh, we've never lived in times like this. What are you talking about? We've had the Vietnam War. We've had the Cold War. We've had the Cuban Missile Crisis. We've had civil wars. We've had presidents assassinated. Okay, we had the fall of the Berlin Wall. We had Reagan get shot. Do you know what we were doing in the 1970s? We were rationing fuel. People could go to the gas pump on an odd day if their license plate number landed in an odd number, and an even day if it landed in an even number. Because we didn't have enough fuel to go around, and relative to the cost of living today, gas was about $2 a gallon higher than it is right now. Okay, so when people tell you these are unprecedented times, they're kind of not lying in that we've never had a political opposition this brazenly, shamelessly dishonest. We've never lived in a time of this much manufactured hysteria. Like, to be clear, like the Vietnam War, those people were mad about the war. That wasn't fake. A lot of people were mad about it. You know, the people that were mad about the Iraq war because they told us they had weapons of mass destruction and we had to go. Did they find the weapons of mass destruction?
8: Not even close.
1: So, yeah, people were justifiably mad about that war one way or the other. OK, but what we're mad about right now isn't real. Donald Trump is not a king. OK, you're protesting something you don't have. This is like CNN protesting ratings. OK, it's not a real thing. Okay, the idea that ICE is the Gestapo, we're going to protest that. The guys who kick out the murderers and the rapists, again, wrap your head around that. That's your sale to families that are trying to get ahead. And if you throw us into power, we'll let the murderers and rapists stick around. And tax the rich. Isn't the whole point of the American dream to bust your ass and become them? Like, yo, Lawrence O'Donnell, I know you're trying to hold in a fart, but it doesn't mean you have to hold in your brain that tight. Think a little bit. If Donald Trump is truly mad, then it's time to quote Prince. And I say, let's go crazy.
0: A show so good, it's frightening.
12: 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I dropped my hot pocket.
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0: bumper bowling. You know when you get a kid, you take him to the bowling alley, you don't want to crush his confidence, so you put bumpers over the gutters so the kid can only hit the pins? That's the modern protest. Some, you know, Democrat NGO or Code Pink or George Soros, somebody like that, cuts a check and they organize a bus and they get together with some free, pre-made t-shirts and signs and you just take the bus ride, you sing songs from the 60s, little folk songs, something with Bruce Springsteen, and you get off the bus and they hand you a sign and you pretend you went out there and you made a difference, okay? Unfortunately, you didn't. But I bring up the black thing because here is a CNN poll. And we've all made this joke. We're like, no kings should have been called no black people because it's all old white people. And one of the reasons why is the black people who voted for Trump, by and large, if you look at the electoral map, they were heavily concentrated in some of the worst areas in this country. And they're starting to see improvement in their quality of life. Memphis, to give you an example. D.C., to give you an example. Predominantly black metropolitan areas where the National Guard came in and lowered the murder rate exponentially to the protests of the woke white Democrats who said, well, these are troops in the streets. It's like we're under siege. We don't want you here. Well, you know who did want them there? Black people.
1: Correctamundo.
0: It's the same thing with defund the police. You didn't see a lot of black people saying defund the police, and unless they were in Congress and they had a security detail. Okay, but the average person needs the cops. They don't have the luxury of saying no cops. In fact, nobody does. Everybody at a defund the police rally, if somebody hits them in the face with a 2x4, what do you think they're doing? They're calling the cops. They're not calling a social worker. When the game's on the line, you want the boys in blue with the badges. Not the social worker with the blue hair and the clipboard. But here is Harry Enten giving you the news about black voters and Donald Trump, courtesy of the CNN polling department, clip 7.
2: Look at where it is now. A double-digit shift away. Democrats, of course, still have the advantage, but it's a 12-point shift to the Republican Party. And I look back through Gallup's records. They sent me their records. And this, in fact, lead that Democrats have is actually smaller than any lead from 2006 to 2021. So Democrats are leading. But again, we're talking about chipping away. Republicans are chipping away at this long-term advantage that Democrats have had among African Americans. We see it in terms of Trump's approval rating, and we even see it to a wider degree among the party ID margin, where all of a sudden there are a number of African Americans who are walking away from the Democratic Party and a number of them who are walking into the Republican tent.
3: Do you have a problem figuring out whether you're for me or Trump and you ain't black? A
0: lot of black people losing their black card today. I don't know. They might go door to door and collect them. I don't know how it works. I honestly don't know how it works. But yes, according to the Democratic methodology, you're losing your black card because you're not allowed to vote for that, you know, that racist Republican Party that freed the slaves. Who in their right mind would vote for those people? They stopped the Klan. How dare you vote for those people? What the Democrats have done is they've created a system of subsidized poverty that held back generations of black families. And there's a lot of black families, a lot of black voters who live in housing projects who've seen the concentrated impact that a lot of these entitlement programs have had on the quality of life in the black community because they incentivized families breaking up. They incentivized government dependency. And although it might sound empathetic, lo and behold, all it ultimately did was create a viable voting block that's never made progress. I mean, I play this Charles Barkley clip all the time for this exact reason. Charles Barkley talking about why black voters left the Democrat Party.
4: The reason I think the Democratic Party and Mr. Biden, President Biden, is losing black votes is they only care about black people every 4 years.
0: Whoa!
4: They come into our neighborhoods and say, we're going to make stuff better. We're going to do this, do this, do this. And then finally, us black people are like, you know, man, other than my ability to dunk a basketball, all my neighborhoods are still the same. Our schools are still the same. And that's why I think black people are leaving disappointed in the Democratic Party, because I ain't gonna lie. I voted Democratic every time just because I thought it was gonna help black people and poor people. Because black people and poor white people, they're in the same boat.
0: Wow, that is Charles Barkley saying Democrats only care about black people every 4 years.
5: I'm Hillary Clinton, and I approve this message.
0: I know somebody else who does. He'll join us next.
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7: ABC News, I'm Dave Patton.

0: after President Trump says he's reviewing Iran's latest proposal to end the war in Iran. The president was boarding Air Force One in Florida this afternoon when he told reporters that demands from Congress for a vote to authorize the war in Iran are an obstacle to reaching peace.
1: The Democrats in Congress that pushed this, and probably a couple of Republicans, they're hurting our negotiating ability, which is infinite right now. And they shouldn't be doing it.
0: The president today also confirming he ordered 5,000 U.S. troops to be withdrawn from Germany. And that's just the beginning, following the German chancellor's criticism of the war in Iran. Spirit Airlines going out of business. Spirit ceasing operations after more than three decades in the skies. Long shot Golden Tempo with 36-1 odds and coming from dead last has won today's 152nd running of the Kentucky Derby. And making history, Sherry DeVoe becomes the first female trainer of a Kentucky Derby winner. This is ABC News. Authorities in Orange County, California, say a mother is facing felony charges after her 14-year-old son crashed into an 81-year-old man while riding an electric motorcycle. ABC's Jacqueline Lee.
2: Orange County District Attorney Todd Spitzer saying in a statement, an American hero who survived flying combat missions in Vietnam could not survive walking across the street in Lake Forest because of a 14-year-old child who was allowed to ride an e-motorcycle that he should have never been riding.
3: I'm charging the mother because she provided the motorcycle. She was aware of it. She was warned on a prior occasion.
2: The e-motorcycle allegedly involved in the collision goes up to 58 miles per hour, according to authorities.
0: A major first for the trucking industry, a startup called Bot Auto delivered freight this week without a driver. This was not a demonstration, but the first paid commercial delivery, 230 miles from Houston to Dallas overnight. Industry officials predict that within 10 years, there could be up to 170,000 autonomous trucks on the roads. Dave Packer, ABC News.
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0: There it is, Fox Across America with Jimmy Failla. We have a special guest who was supposed to join me on the red carpet last Saturday night at the White House Correspondents' Dinner. Something funny might have happened on the way to the forum, and he got a pretty viral video out of it.
1: Actually, multiple.
0: Gianno Caldwell is here. Nice to have you back on the show. It's the first time you've been on twice in 1 week since the Me Too movement. I'm kidding. Come on, Gianno. One cheap shot right out of the gate.
1: Myself,
0: you walked by and waved. I was like, get on here. We haven't had you here in a while. I mean, sheesh. Man, is it court deposition season already? Good to see you.
1: Well, I mean,
0: your two videos, pretty. Well, it was more than two, but
1: yeah, it was like six.
0: But you posted them where?
1: These were posted on my Instagram. You can check them out at Gianno Caldwell. Millions of views racked up, collab with Fox News and our Instagram over there. But I got to tell you, being right there, being right on the scene and being 30 plus feet away or, you know, within that distance to the actual shooting was surreal.
0: Yeah, it was intense, man. I was on the other side of the doors they ran past you to get in, you know, because I went through the magnometers and then I was in the, you know, in the ballroom at the time you saw all of that. What's fascinating is they released a video last night. Did you see the video of the guy jogging?
1: Yeah.
0: He's running through the metal detectors as they are taking down the other metal detector. It's almost like that comedian who got caught on the hot mic saying there was no security might have been on to something. Whoever that guy was who said, what's up with the security at this place?
1: Man,
0: the guy literally runs through the metal detector while the second metal detector is being disassembled. Dude.
1: You're a prophet at this point. I remember when we had a show and you said the only way this isn't going to be on is if Trump attacks Iran. And then that happened. I'm like, oh, my God.
0: Oh, man. We honestly... I truly have never been more confident that a show was going to air than that one. Like, we get shows bumped all the time because Saturday nights when they bomb stuff or they kidnap Maduro.
1: Yeah.
0: You know what I mean?
1: Right.
0: Saturday night, they do stuff on Saturdays.
1: Right.
0: He's an Elton John fan. Saturday night's all right for fighting. We should have known.
1: Yeah.
0: Okay. And of all the shows that would not air, I was like, well, this show's out. At least we know this one's
1: out. Yeah, guaranteed. You know what I mean? Trump's here.
0: Let's go. Let's go. Let's get it together, boys. We got a sure thing tonight.
1: For sure.
0: Little did we know.
1: Little.
0: But we made it through. We're going to talk about it extensively tomorrow night on Fox News Saturday night. And everybody listening should know that Gianno and I are going to share exclusive never-before-seen footage because we were filming for 2 hours.
1: Yes.
0: Before everything went sideways.
1: That's right.
0: We were getting ready to go live with the show of the century. And I'm not being arrogant. When you watch the footage, you're going to be like, wow, this was going to be unreal. How did you do that?
1: Oh, my God.
0: But we had it. We did it.
1: Yeah.
0: Just no one knows. We're the guys with a hot girlfriend who doesn't live around here. So we're actually going to introduce everybody to the girlfriend tomorrow night when Gianno gets on the show. So that's exciting. When did you get back from D.C.?
1: Bro, to be honest, I did Fox and Friends that morning,
0: and
1: Sunday. Immediately. I had a later flight, and I was like, get me on the next thing out.
0: Yeah.
1: I had to get... Bro, that was just insane. You would think that I would be better prepared for a situation like that, but I wasn't.
0: You're going to laugh, right? So I was supposed to do Jackie Heinrich's show. They're like, yeah, we're going to have you do Fox and Friends. We're going to have you do Jackie. We're going to have you do all this stuff. Now, to be clear, I was booked on those shows before the shooting.
1: Right.
0: They're not bringing Jimmy on to bring balloon animals after the shooting. So I assume none of these hits are going to hold up, right?
1: Yeah. No talk of any porn on these shows.
0: Yeah, right. That's Fox and Friends with Benefits.
1: Right.
0: Different show. Different show. I have been on it. We're talking to Gianno Caldwell, by the way. But I left there Sunday, and they were like, yeah, there's obviously no Fox and Friends for you. You don't have to do Jackie. That's no problem. So we just start cracking beer and God knows what else.
1: Right.
0: And about an hour from home, they're like, hey, can you come on with Trace Gallagher? I'm like, you guys are my best friends. Smashed. So I had to pull it together. I had like a 3-hour window to get sort of sober, and I did Trace Gallagher just fine. But it was so surreal because, like you said, I don't think anybody that was there could even process what it was, like in real time.
1: Yeah.
0: You know, because as I watch it now, there's so much that I wasn't even factoring in. You know what I'm saying? Like, you were out on the red carpet. You saw them run by and the cops and the guns.
1: I saw the guy on the ground.
0: And that guy, I saw him too.
1: Yeah.
0: It was funny. So it was so funny. There was a woman demanding to get out of the ballroom because she wanted to go upstairs. I'm going upstairs. I'm going to a camera. I'm like, dude, the guy is naked at the top of the stairs. They're holding him down.
1: I don't know how that happened.
0: Oh, this is why. This is why. They had to make sure he doesn't have a bomb on him.
1: Yeah.
0: Yeah, so they had him completely naked. And they stripped him. He wasn't naked. They stripped him.
1: He had on full clothes when I saw him.
0: Yeah, for sure. And they stripped him down. But there was a woman, like, demanding to go up there. I didn't know her. I wish I did. But she's like, I need to go up there right now. And she opened the door, and, like, 100 Secret Service agents packages were pointing guns at us. Like,
1: oh my God, are you serious?
0: Yeah, and I was like, thank you, sir. No problem at all. God bless America. Thank you.
1: They say, we're going to finally get it.
0: Will you be needing any oral sex while I'm down here, sir? How can I help you in any way? I'm sorry you're having such a stressful evening. Right. And I'm like, yo, lady, shut up. Shut up. Shut that door. And it's funny because
1: she hit
0: like,
1: you with the, do you know who I am?
0: I know. I'm like, lady, the president's up there.
1: Right, literally.
0: And it was funny. And I want to say that. All things considered, because I know there's a lot of viral videos, people stealing wine and stuff. Listen, if you visit a shooting, if you witness a shooting at an open bar, take the wine.
1: Yeah,
0: I'm not mad at those people. Take the
1: wine. Shame on them they didn't get the tequila.
0: Yeah. Hey, all right. Well, we know who did, Gianno. Right. So I wasn't like, that part didn't bother me. But what got me is all things considered, okay, it was a pretty well-behaved room in the aftermath considering how many TV divas were there. I mean,
1: that's
0: the
1: true.
0: Entirety of the media.
1: That's true.
0: At every network, and you know this, okay, these people don't eat, so they're permanently cranky.
1: Right.
0: They're starving. You and me are two of the only people I know that are have food in the media. Two of the only people I know. So these people are starving, they're cranky, they're self-absorbed.
1: I mean, that Brian guy from CNN, he does eat.
0: Stelter! Stelter's on the show tomorrow night. You're going to see Brian Stelter on Fox News tomorrow night, ladies and gentlemen. We're going to show you the whole unedited clip of me talking to Stelter on the red carpet.
1: You may not want to say that. They say, oh, what time? So I don't watch.
0: Some people from the Daily Show.
1: So it's actually funny.
0: Yeah, it was actually a good hang. And I want to give him credit for being a good sport. He was a good sport. So I thought the room, all things considered, were pretty good sports. I thought your footage was stunning. And I truly felt bad, not selfishly for me, because I had the most surreal week of my life. But I actually felt bad for America because I don't think the average person realizes that was going to be the one kumbaya moment of the next 10 years.
1: Bro.
0: Like Trump was showing up to make fun of himself, make fun of the media.
1: Absolutely.
0: But let everyone watching, probably 10 million people, go, oh, this, you know, I get it.
1: Not more than 10 million because America needs a laugh.
0: Yeah.
1: So that's why they should tune in Saturday night.
0: Hey, girl.
1: Saturday night at 10 p.m.
0: Well said.
1: East Coast time. But I got to tell you, I covered the red carpet for Extra TV in Trump's first term, the first year. And people were really upset that he didn't come.
0: Yeah.
1: And then that crowd last Saturday was like, how dare he show up? You know, like, you can't win.
0: I mean, one guy was really mad. I'm kidding. That he showed up. Right. But holy hell. I'm talking to Gianno Colwell, but you're right about that. But I honestly, the way our show was set up, because we had a lot of liberals on, we had all my friends on.
1: Yeah.
0: That's what we did. We booked my friends in media and people I thought could play nice in the sandbox, like Stelter, and I was correct.
1: Yeah.
0: And people were going to see 3 hours of like, wow, this is all pro wrestling.
1: You don't actually have
0: to be angry all the time because people are capable of getting along. And like, you know, we're still new enough that we care.
1: Yeah.
0: You know, I'd like to be like two contracts from now on my third wife and my fifth speedboat. You know what I mean? Still friends with
1: only
0: her.
1: A speedboat?
0: Yeah, I'm just saying, a yacht. And I don't like, I don't
1: at
0: have.
1: At least 80 feet.
0: I don't even like, I don't have another woman in mind. I don't ever want to leave this one. I just think it's a sign of career growth. You know what I mean? And I think she'd sign up for the money in the speedboat. She wants a speedboat. I mean, come on, let's get a speedboat. When we started, we were renting a pontoon boat in Ohio, you know? But we still care. And we were like, really? It was so funny because everybody working on the show that night was like, you know, we do a very specific Saturday night comedy show. It's like, if you hated Fox News with all the fiber in your being, you would watch my TV show and
1: That's true.
0: Is like, actually, they don't care at all.
1: Because you make fun of everybody, and that's what makes it so unifying.
0: Thank you. I mean, that's what the president tweeted about. He tweeted about a monologue where I was making fun of him.
1: Right.
0: The way he talks about his wife. I thought it was hilarious. So it's like, we could do that, and like, the people working on our show are actually like, invested in that. So I truly felt bad that people weren't going to see that, because we do it every Saturday. It's not like they can't see it tomorrow night, but it's very rarely that you could see it with Trump and the media on the same show. You know what I mean? It was a unicorn event that somebody had to go and ruin.
1: Yeah.
0: But were you like me? Okay, when you realized security was as lax as it was, okay, and you didn't need a room key to get up to the rooms, You know, did you know that?
1: I didn't know that.
0: Normally when you go to a hotel, you swipe your card in the elevator to activate the floors. That wasn't working. So I was sitting there at the end of the night Saturday getting escorted up to my room by Fox Security. And they're like, no, you don't need to swipe your card. I'm like, you're telling me I could have got a hooker this whole time. I'm kidding.
1: He said, I'm not interested in a third wife. Just you, but tonight will do.
0: Man, what are we talking about here? Ah, Gianno. But it was crazy. And tomorrow night, everybody listening will see all of the unedited footage that we cut together. And it's going to be bananas. It's you, me, Kennedy, Aaron Berg's coming on. And the RZA from the Wu-Tang Clan.
1: There it is.
0: That's a crazy one, man.
1: Yeah,
0: I know exactly. But we're fired up for that.
1: Wait, that's Ice Cube.
0: Yeah.
1: I sound like a white person.
0: I know. How did you become the white guy? Gianno, too many hangouts at Mar-a-Lago for you. Got to rein it in a little bit.
1: They say black conservative. We know what that means.
0: That reference, right? Because he got the Wu-Tang reference wrong, they're accusing him of wearing blackface right now. They're like, wait, is that Jimmy Kimmel? I thought that was Gianno Caldwell. Oh, gee. So tomorrow night, we'll do the damn thing. Tell them where to go to see all the footage that you shot.
1: Oh, please join me on social media at Gianno Caldwell, G-I-A-N-N-O, Caldwell, C-A-L-D-W-E-L-L.
0: Wow, hot damn. Gianno Caldwell, you can't miss him. And you'll see him tomorrow night on Fox News Saturday. This was so much. We might even turn your mic on. It was that good. We're going to try something new this week. I'm kidding. The great Gianno Caldwell, everybody. There he goes.
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0: There it is, Fox Across America with Jimmy Failla, Dave Landau coming up. Jenny Failla. Coming up, they have booked my wife on the show.
15: That's stupid. Use your common sense.
0: Stop it. Jenny's a great guest, and this is, you're going to get, wow, a very candid take on what it was like to be inside the White House Correspondents' Dinner when things went sideways. This is my first window to sit down with Jenny and talk about it. I have had the most hellacious week, and I'm on my way to Des Moines. I will be back from Des Moines for a few hours before we shove off to Scranton. We're doing a big Bold Gold media event out there on Tuesday. We leave Monday night after the show. Then that'll give way to my TV show, and then I'll be off to Omaha, Nebraska for stand-up, and then next Monday and Tuesday I'll be down in Palm Beach taping Sean Hannity's podcast, Hang Out with Sean Hannity. And then we muscle through the week of radio, tape another TV show, and then I'll be back on the road. We're going to Reno, taking my mom out to the West Coast. It has been a really gangster run. Like the next, you know, 8 weeks, it's just nonstop action. And I'm not complaining. Like this is, you know, this is the little thing that kept me alive when I was driving a cab, is I thought I could do exactly what I'm doing right now, which is a really cool American story. And I bring it up because today is May Day, and all of these dirtbags are telling young kids to go out there and protest the land of opportunity. America's bad, systemically racist, we don't need ICE, capitalism's the devil. Guys, it's so bananas to me that socialism has become the official religion of people who suck at life and people who don't want to try. Okay, if you want to try, okay, there's no better country on earth to try in. This is the one. Everybody who says we're racist completely overlooks the fact that we have tens of millions of minorities moving here every year from other parts of the world, because there is no more tolerant or inclusive or opportunistic society than the one we happen to be living in, okay?
16: That's true. That is true.
0: Okay, and that's the joke of the whole thing. So everybody's like, America's the worst. And every minority's like, how can I get in? That's the thing no one talks about when they say, like, America was built on immigration and now Trump's deporting people. No, no, no. America was built on legal immigration. Legal, legal, legal, legal. They did not want illegal, even at the time when we were built on immigration. They wanted legal. The Pullman Statue of Liberty says, give us your tired, your poor, your huddled masses yearning to breathe free. It does not say, give us the people who come here, chant death to America, and demand free stuff. Okay, and to be clear, the vast, vast, vast majority of the people migrating here, even the ones doing it illegally, although I don't want them doing it illegally, I don't think they have any right to be in this country, the vast majority of them are still coming here because it's a place where you can get ahead. They are. Okay, we don't like the fact that other countries are literally emptying insane asylums and prisons, which they were doing under the Biden administration, and just sending people north. That's a thing. They did. They're like, yeah, America will take them. Why the hell are we going to pay to mass incarcerate if America is going to give these people free housing, food, and health care benefits? And we did. Like, that's insane. But you understand, okay, Barack Obama deported more people than any president in history. He used ICE. More specifically, he used Tom Homan. He literally put a medal around Tom Homan's neck for deporting a million people.
16: Tell him like it is.
0: Did any Democrat protest?
16: The answer would be no.
0: Did they call ICE the Gestapo?
16: The answer would be no.
0: Not a word about Tom Homan, and no one got mad at Obama. And let's be honest, Obama had no idea what he was doing.
16: Don't be thick, all right?
0: He was a terrible president. And it breaks my heart because I was a cab driver when Obama was president. His election, I didn't vote for him, but his election inspired me. Truly, I was a cab driver. And I was like, you know, the fact that we just elected our first black president, a country that was founded during a time of institutionalized slavery. And I get we fought a civil war to end it. 99% of the population duked it out, over 1% of the population owning slaves. That is the math on the Civil War. 1% had them, 99% fought, almost 100% fought. People fought their families. People died in fields horribly to end slavery. Okay, and then, yes, we had a civil rights movement, and it took a lot of sacrifice and valor and arrests and fights and beatings and a lot of deaths, but we overcame the Democrats running the Deep South. They were known as the Dixiecrats, and we fought the Democrats the way we did in the Civil War. We fought them again for civil rights. And yes, we got civil rights, but a lot of things remained in place that were kind of invisible forms of discrimination until they signed the Civil Rights Act into law and started discriminating against other people for all intents and purposes because affirmative action, which was there to help the black community, by default discriminated against others. And we got to a place by fully integrating society where even the racists were forced to accept the fact that we're all the same. That's ultimately what took racism out of the mainstream psyche of this country. Okay, when we were a segregated society, racism, which is a byproduct of ignorance, was passed down from generation to generation because people who hated and feared a culture they didn't understand were able to feed that fear and hysteria and distrust. Okay, but ultimately when we integrated society, everybody was like, no, I mean, we're all the same. We just want to make money, put food on the table, have a roof over our heads. And that's why racism towards black people, as it went away with an integrated society, quickly sped the plow on other forms and other ethnicities who were already living here, gaining a wider acceptance because we're like, oh yeah, we're all the same. We might look different. We're all the same. And when Obama got elected, that was the moment we had actually fulfilled that. Like, we knew it as a country, but we hadn't fulfilled it. That was not a statistic on the back of the baseball card. So when Obama became president, I was driving a cab and I pulled over outside of Madison Square Garden to hear his inaugural address because I was like, wow, I didn't vote for this guy. But we had truly fulfilled our potential as a country where all men were created equal. And we're never going to talk about racism ever again. I had no idea. That was the beginning of identity politics. I thought Obama getting elected was it.
17: Are you stupid or something?
0: Apparently I am. Because there's never been a bigger race-baiting dirtbag than the guy who wound up being our first black president. And I literally sat there in my cab going, thank God he's got the keys to the car.
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2: ABC News, I'm Dave Packer. President Trump says he's reviewing Iran's latest proposal to end the war in Iran.
22: I have it. I'm looking at it up here.
2: The president boarding Air Force One in Florida, also telling reporters that the 5,000 troops the U.S. is withdrawing from Germany, it's just the beginning.
22: We're going to cut way down, and we're cutting a lot further than 5,000.
2: This after the German chancellor's criticism of the war in Iran. That war sent oil and gas prices skyrocketing. Gas Buddy predicting we'll be paying between $4.50 and $5 a gallon by Memorial Day. Spirit Airlines out of business. Its final flights landing early this morning. Passengers scrambling to rebook with other carriers, and more than 15,000 employees are now out of work. Coming from the last, right to the top and the front, and long lock shot, Golden Tempo, 36-1 odds, winning today's 152nd running of the Kentucky Derby and making history. Cherie DeVoe becoming the first female trainer of a Kentucky Derby winner. This is ABC News. Cuban President Miguel Diaz-Canel is firing back after President Trump joked about taking over Cuba during a speech in West Palm Beach.
23: Cuba, which we will be taking over almost immediately.
2: Posting on X, the Cuban leader said, quote, no aggressor, no matter how powerful, will find surrender in Cuba. Its economy has been on the verge of collapse for weeks. ABC's Matt Rivers is in Havana.
24: There is no question that the oil blockade imposed by the U.S. has made things worse here. Trash is piling up in the streets because trash trucks don't have enough gas to pick them up. We see rolling blackouts time and again. Even we saw kids doing homework by lantern. It is a very intense situation, and the longer this country does not get the oil that it needs, the worse it gets for ordinary Cubans.
2: The U.S. Supreme Court facing another major ruling on abortion. The pharmaceutical companies filed an emergency appeal earlier today. This after a lower court on Friday blocked a popular abortion pill from being dispensed through the mail. Dave Packer, ABC News.
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0: Through the rest of your Saturday evening, we can see that cloud cover starts to build ahead of lows tonight in the mid-40s, where we could see stray showers make their return and last into Sunday as well. With Storm Team 5, I'm meteorologist Nathan Himsel.
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1: Oh, girl, final hour of the week on Fox Across America with your main man, Jimmy Failla. And we are bringing in this hour, Jenny Failla. They went out and they booked my wife on the show.
2: This sounds very gay.
1: Well, you want to know something? It is going to sound mildly heterosexual for once, because Jenny and I are going to talk about not only our courtship, but what it was like to be inside the White House Correspondents' Dinner when shots rang out this past Saturday, something we will undoubtedly be covering on tomorrow night's Fox News Saturday Night with Jimmy Failla. But long before we get there, we got some big radio to do here. 888-788-9910. The rules are the same every hour, every minute, every day and week, month and year of this show. You can be a Republican. You can be a Democrat. We don't care. Just don't be a bang as we roll on a big Friday episode. I would say pound for pound, this is probably the best radio show of the week in America.
2: He is so full of shit, this guy.
1: And I get that a lot. But I'm pumped to have Jenny on because I'm going to tell you guys some crazy stories that I haven't even gotten to tell her because we've been that busy. We went down to D.C. last week, last Wednesday. We spent Thursday at the White House, got to hang out with the president. It was really insane. Okay, Friday, we were filming stuff with Jackie Heinrich and other White House personnel. Then I was on Martha McCallum. Then I was on Special Report with Brett Baer. Then I was on Waters World. Then I was somehow hanging out at the British Embassy with Emily Campagno. Next thing you know, it's Saturday. I'm getting ready to host a live TV show. We're going to meet the president, the entire cabinet.
2: Wrong.
1: And shooting broke out. And as you know, the rest is history, including my Saturday night show. But tomorrow night, we will show you some of the best moments of our trip to D.C. on Fox News Saturday night. Before we get there, as I said, I'm going to talk to Jenny about all the things I didn't get to because I haven't seen her. I have literally probably seen my wife a grand total of 3 hours in the last 10 days. And you guys think I'm kidding when I say, oh, I got to book my family so I can talk to them. That's the only way I talk to them is if I get them on the show. Sometimes TV and radio is like literally that demanding that you just don't see them. Like you're on the road for comedy 40 weeks a year. And I do bring them when I can. But there's other times where Lincoln has lacrosse games or he's at work or Jenny's doing God knows what with the landscaper. I kid. But the point is, a lot of times this show becomes its own little confessional. And in this hour, I have to talk to you about that. Because one of the things that happened this week that really like kind of crystallized the thesis, you know, when you have a good idea, right? You're like, I think it's a pretty good idea, but you kind of forget about it. And then somebody comes along and says, hey, I like that idea of yours you had that time. You go, this is the best idea in the world. Suddenly having that second source of validation really, really like drills down your conviction for an idea. Well, that happened to me today with one of my media theories. Okay. I was replaying this Chuck Todd clip. Chuck Todd, one of the media members who decided he's never going to a Trump event again because he doesn't feel safe. Thank you, Chuck Todd, for telling us you don't feel safe after Donald Trump just got shot at.
3: What an idiot.
1: It's the biggest problem the media has right now is that they're not here to tell you the story. They're here to be the story.
4: Journalism in this country is dead and buried.
1: It used to be what happened. Now it's what happened to me. Okay, some breaking news. We've got a shooting at the White House Correspondents' Dinner. Here's what happened to me. And you're like, wait, what about like the president, the vice president? Are they okay? What about the speech? Is that going to happen? No. More importantly, Chuck Todd has a take. And it's one of the reasons Meet the Press got canceled in its Chuck Todd installation is because people were so grossed out by the self-absorption and more importantly, the confirmation bias that corrupted all of the reporting. Chuck Todd was the guy, if you remember, when the Hunter Biden laptop came out, looked the camera in the eye and said, anyone reporting on this, I don't know how you sleep at night. Why? Because he was disgusted that this might harm the Democrat nominee. Not because it was fake. Our own director of national intelligence said it was real. Hunter Biden's living, breathing business partner said it was real. They testified under oath from penalty of perjury that it was real. Hunter Biden, oh, by the way, got arrested and federally charged because of the content on the laptop.
5: So I guess we have some issues.
1: No issues. Chuck Todd looked right in the camera and said, how dare you?
6: Instead of Roger Stone and WikiLeaks, it's Rudy Giuliani and some computer guy in Delaware. So this didn't work. So he'll try another planted story or another, you know, Russian, discredited Russian propaganda. And for those of you spreading misinformation, shame on you. Shame on you. I don't know how some of you sleep at night who are doing this for a living on television.
1: Shame on you. I don't know how some of you sleep at night who are telling the truth to your viewers. Do you hear how disgusted he was? Because he knew the factual representation of the matter was going to hurt his cause. The biggest problem with the media, they think their opinion's the only opinion, and they think they're entitled to the world sharing their opinion. If you don't believe me, ask Joe Scarborough. Do you remember when they were getting ready to force Biden off the ticket because he didn't know what planet he was on anymore?
3: I am very willing to let the American public judge my physical and mental fitness.
1: Okay, but do you remember? They're like, we might have to invoke the 25th Amendment. We might have to drag him off the ticket. Now, obviously, that's going to help the Republicans win the election. So Joe Scarborough, disgusted by the idea, goes on TV and says, F you if you think Biden has a problem.
7: Start your tape right now because I'm about to tell you the truth. And F you if you can't handle the truth. This version of Biden, intellectually, analytically, is the best Biden ever. Not a close second. And I've known him for years. The Brzezinskis have known him for 50 years. If it weren't the truth, I wouldn't say it.
1: If it weren't the truth, I wouldn't say it. Straight clown stuff. But why? Because he's disgusted that it's not going his way. That's why Chuck Todd did that with the laptop. I don't know how some of you people sleep at night.
8: The media is a bunch of losers.
1: Seriously, really think about that. I don't know how you sleep at night telling the truth. Joe Scarborough, F you if you can't handle the truth, as he lies to your face. Here's the Chuck Todd clip that really crystallized my theory. Because you've heard me say this for about 6 years on the show. I'd go, you know, the problem with the media now is like, it's more important to be an influencer than it is to be a reporter. You want to trend more than you want to be right. And that's the biggest problem for journalism. Is if you want to be a standout journalist, you need to break stories. You need to reveal and uncover things that we didn't know about and shine a light on some type of corruption or some unknown entity. And we go, wow, that's some good reporting. You tracked it down. It's like being a detective. But nowadays, people get ahead in media by fitting in. They don't try to break stories. They just try to cover the prevailing narrative that suits the Democratic Party in the most creative ways. That's what you get awards now for. So it's like you're nominated for an award and you're competing against five people who covered the same story. It's just one guy decided to cover it with a meme. The other guy decided to cover it with a video. The other guy went and stood outside the lawmaker's house. Okay, but the reality is you're all taking the exact same position. There is no diversity of thought in media. You can talk about conservatives on the internet, yeah, and you can talk about Fox News on TV, but if you were to just break down the amount of outlets broadcasting in the world, 99% of them are liberal, and 99% of those outlets were funded by your tax dollars because of the NGOs that were running away with all kinds of subsidized propaganda before Elon Musk and Doge showed up. But when I say the media doesn't want to report the story, they want to be the story, it never really crystallized harder for me than it did after I was in a room where a guy tried to kill the president and Chuck Todd ran to the nearest camera and made it about him. Here it is, clip 29.
9: I'm not going to any more events where Trump's at him. I don't feel safe. Wherever Donald Trump
10: chaos
9: is,
10: follows him.
9: Chaos follows him. And you are less safe, right? If you decide to go into his orbit, you have become less safe. He does not care about your safety. He's not going to protect you if you go into his orbit because he's always going to protect himself first. He's more likely to throw you under the bus. He's more likely to have you be the target of Iranian assassins if you're John Bolton or Mike Pompeo. And he's going to pull any sort of federal support.
1: I mean, come on.
11: That is so embarrassing.
1: Okay, Donald Trump's going to make you less safe. The guy who presides over the lowest recorded murder rate in history. The guy sending extra National Guard troops into cities to make them safer. Something the Democrats fight, by the way. And they say this is a military invasion. The guy who wants ICE to deport convicted murderers and rapists who are in our country illegally. Something the Democrats fight. Chuck Schumer says Trump is making you less safe. Again, we're living in the death of shame. We know that. That's confirmed. But what he did here, and this is what goes on here now, okay, it's all a version of Twitter. If news breaks right now, aliens land in Central Park, everybody runs to Twitter to go, this is my unique take. Come check it out. Click like, click share, make me money, give me relevance. I happen to be a comedian. So if news breaks, I'm inclined to go try to find a joke about it if I'm around and I'm in the market to tweet. Okay, but what these guys do when news breaks is they don't try to track down the details. Chuck Todd did not spend the morning after the correspondence dinner finding out who radicalized the shooter or, you know, what his neighbors were like or, you know, how he got the gun. No, he just wanted to make it about him. I'll go with the angle of nobody's safe at a Trump event anymore. Guys, if nobody's safe at a Trump event, your concern should be that the president of the United States isn't safe.
10: Correctamundo.
1: It shouldn't be you. It should be the president. If nobody's safe, that means he ain't safe. The guy's been shot in the head. If he didn't turn his ear, he'd be dead. There was a guy laying in wait on the fifth hole of his golf course. If an eagle-eyed Secret Service agent didn't fire at that guy, Trump would be dead. And to be clear, the nutbag who wanted to kill him had the shot. He just waited to Trump to get closer because he wanted to see it up close and personally.
12: It's people with a dirty mind that think like that.
1: It's garbage, human trash, radicalized by a lot of this Democrat rhetoric. Donald Trump just got shot at for a third time, and Chuck Todd wants to be the victim because that makes him the center of the story. But more importantly, that takes the empathy away from Trump. At a time when your president just got shot at a third time, he's on there going, what about me? Ain't nobody shooting at you, Chuck Todd. The only way you're going to be around a gun is if the ratings come out and your producer looks at him and shoots himself. Okay, but when it comes to the actual Trump and it comes to the actual president, I've been harping on this all day. And the reason I loved that hot mic moment that caught me lamenting the lack of security in the lobby, it's now been seen by a few hundred million people, is because I was one of the few folks in the room that was actively noticing things before it happened. Like, everybody jumped on Instagram after the shooting and was like, yeah, it seemed a little lax. What's up with that? But you know who said it on the front end? Me. Because I care. Okay, I'm new enough to media that I don't want to be the story. Do you know that it was my TV show, Fox News Saturday Night, that the shooting happened during? Do you know what I didn't do? I didn't go on TV at any point during my own show. We threw it to breaking news. I could have been standing there in a street in a rhinestone jacket going, it was bad. You had to see it. But that's not what I want to be known for. Okay, I'm trying to be a guy who contributes a good vibe to your life, a force multiplier of positive energy, but more importantly than anything, a guy who represents absolutely nothing to you journalistically. I just want to be your dirtbag comedy buddy. And it's so funny, as your dirtbag comedy buddy, that in moments like this, I look around the world and I look around the media and I go, wow, the dirtbag is actually the best guy here.
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1: Bang, there it is, Fox Across America. We got Jenny Fela in the on-deck circle. I got to catch up with my wife, you dirtbags. I'm off to Des Moines, Iowa tomorrow to do stand-up comedy. Jenny is going to Ohio to see her family. So there's this is a separate ways moment for me and Jenny. She'll be joining us in studio for a little chit-chat. I got to run to a TV set after this, so no hanky-panky for her. We'll be talking about everything related to the dinner. And, of course, the planned reschedule of the White House correspondent.

0: Republicans, there might be empathy for Donald Trump. Okay, if you remember, the first thing Trump did in the immediate aftermath of the shooting is he ran to the White House and he was like, we've got to come together. We had beautiful unity in that room. We need to build on that. We're not going to let this shooter ruin it for us. Well, Anna Navarro gets on TV the next day and says Trump pushed for a ballroom instead of unity. Here it is, clip 24.
1: You know, it's crazy to me that one of the first things Trump did after this was, and all of the people, his choir, is go push for a ballroom and use this instead of calling to our better angels and calling for unity, use it to call for the building of his ballroom. I just think school children have as much a right to have safe schools as politicians do to have a secure ballroom.
0: So that's Anna Navarro, who is, to be clear, not telling you the truth. Because we know he came and called for unity. Did he spoke at the White House? Okay, but why is she doing that? Because she doesn't want you to have an ounce of empathy for a man who's just been shot at for a third time. She's like, well, that might help him. That might make people vote for him. And I say this probably 7,000 times a week on this show, you guys. I am a ridiculous person. Ridiculous person. I look like I get paid in mozzarella sticks. Okay, but if the only goal you have politically is to beat the other party, you've ceased being an asset to this country. Because the Constitution exists. We fought the British. We formed the system of government. We did. So voters in both parties could fight the government to maintain a minimal footprint in our rights and to make sure we're not working for them, they're working for us. We now live in a world wholeheartedly where we work for the government. Shut up, go to work, pay taxes, give them to us, we'll spend it on what I want, and don't you dare criticize us because that might help the other party in the next election. Like Anna Navarro, people like her are the problem. Anyone in right-wing media who just goes, whatever happens today, I'm going to tell you it's the liberals' fault, they're the problem. Okay, it needs to be voters on the same team because that's how it works. How many times have I said this? The Constitution is not drawn up to fight over who controls the government. The Constitution was drawn up to make sure the government doesn't control us. But the government has a larger and larger grip on society every time we let political parties and we let political preferences become the guiding light to things that happen. When the president of your country gets shot, that's really bad for you, no matter who you vote for. Really, really bad. It means he's less safe, which means you're less safe, which means society's less stable. It ain't good. Okay, that's why in the aftermath of the dinner, you know, people were going through it with a fine-tooth comb and finding a lot of interviews. The Caroline Levitt clip, you guys have all heard it. Josh, play this. Clip 41, this is Caroline Levitt. And she was obviously talking about personal comedy insults, but people ran with this. Clip 41.
2: He is ready to rumble. Uh-huh. I will tell you, this speech tonight will be classic Donald J. Trump. It'll be funny. It'll be entertaining. There will be some shots fired tonight in the room. So everyone should tune in. It's going to be really great. I'm looking forward to hearing it.
3: What the hell did you just say?
0: And she was obviously talking about personal insults, but people ran with it. Some people were like, oh, that means they were in on it. It's the Illuminati. Don't feel bad for Trump. His own government wants to kill him. And then other people were just like, how dare she say that? It's so insensitive. She's obviously talking about personal insults. It obviously happened before the shooting. But what do both of those things have in common? They're trying to deny you empathy for Donald Trump. Okay, they don't want you to look at him as a human being. Okay, but no one is more keenly aware of his humanity than a guy who spent 20, 30 minutes with him in the Oval Office last week. I'm talking about myself. I am bringing on my wife in this very next segment. We will talk to Jenny Fallah about everything that happened at the dinner. And perhaps more importantly, a story I haven't told once this week, everything that happened in the Oval Office between me and President Trump. Don't go anywhere. Jenny Fallah, putting a bow on a week of broadcasting when we come back on Fox Across America.
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5: ABC News, I'm Dave Packer. President Trump says he's reviewing Iran's latest proposal to end the war in Iran.
6: I have it. I'm looking at it up here.
5: The president boarding Air Force One in Florida, also telling reporters that the 5,000 troops the U.S. is withdrawing from Germany, it's just the beginning.
6: We're going to cut way down, and we're cutting a lot further than 5,000.
5: This after the German chancellor's criticism of the war in Iran. That war sent oil and gas prices skyrocketing. Gas Buddy predicting we'll be paying between $4.50 and $5 a gallon by Memorial Day. Spirit Airlines out of business, its final flights landing early this morning.

0: Passengers scrambling to rebook with other carriers, and more than 15,000 employees are now out of work. Coming from the last, right to the top and the front, and long lock shot, Golden Tempo, 36-1 odds, winning today's 152nd running of the Kentucky Derby and making history, Cherie DeVoe becoming the first female trainer of a Kentucky Derby winner. This is ABC News. Cuban President Miguel Díaz-Canel is firing back after President Trump joked about taking over Cuba during a speech in West Palm Beach.
1: Cuba, which we will be taking over almost immediately.
0: Posting on X, the Cuban leader said, quote, "No aggressor, no matter how powerful, will find surrender in Cuba. Its economy has been on the verge of collapse for weeks." ABC's Matt Rivers is in Havana.
2: There is no question that the oil blockade imposed by the U.S. has made things worse here. Trash is piling up in the streets because trash trucks don't have enough gas to pick them up. We see rolling blackouts time and again. Even we saw kids doing homework by lantern. It is a very intense situation, and the longer this country does not get the oil that it needs, the worse it gets for ordinary Cubans.
0: The U.S. Supreme Court facing another major ruling on abortion. The pharmaceutical companies filed an emergency appeal earlier today. This after a lower court on Friday blocked a popular abortion pill from being dispensed through the mail. Dave Packer, ABC News.
3: Through the rest of your Saturday evening, we can see that cloud cover starts to build ahead of lows tonight in the mid-40s, where we could see stray showers make their return and last into Sunday as well. With Storm Team 5, I'm meteorologist Nathan Himsel.
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11: Damn it, it's Fox Across America, and we are closing the week in style because joining me now in studio,
12: The third person I called after the shooting broke out at the White House Correspondents' Dinner. Jenny Fail is in the house. The crowd goes wild. Hey, hey, hey.
13: Hi.
12: Some people think I'm kidding. I obviously had to cancel the hooker.
13: Hey.
12: Jenny, come on, Jenny. For the record, I did call you first.
13: Yeah.
12: I texted, but you didn't care. You didn't even respond.
13: No, it didn't come in until like an hour later. So, because, you know, all of the craziness that was happening. So I had my phone on me. It did not come through. And you're like, is your text? And then an hour after, I get the whole like, hey, hey, something's happening. So I thought a second round of things was happening.
12: Oh, hell. Come on, Jenny. Can I at least get credit for being a halfway decent husband? A shooting breaks out at the White House Correspondents' Dinner. I am on the ground. I know I'm okay. So I immediately call you because I know two things are going to happen. One, it's going to hit the news and you're going to be like, oh my God, he's right there. Yeah. But two is everybody is going to like crash the Wi-Fi. Everybody's going to crash the phone server.
13: Yep.
12: So it was my very first thought when I heard pop, pop, pop, I picked up the phone. Just because I wanted to be ahead of that curve.
13: Yeah.
12: And then once I knew I was covered, then the hooker. You go, stop it.
13: Such a dirtbag.
12: No, nobody wants to hear this, but I didn't bring you on for like a somber, serious talk. There were so many funny moments in the aftermath of that shooting. We may talk about it on TV tomorrow night because Kennedy and Gianno are on.
13: Yeah.
12: But it's kind of a squeamish thing for a live audience because they might be like, can I laugh at this? Right. I don't know.
13: But you know, like you do have to laugh through something like that.
12: Yeah,
13: otherwise, it gets too heavy. You have to be able to, you're not laughing at the actual situation, but you have to laugh at the peripheral.
12: No, they were just, they were real life moments that were undeniably funny. I think you've heard me say this. There was a man with a very effeminate accent who goes, I'm so nervous, I can't breathe. And a woman goes, you can't breathe. I'm in two pairs of Spanx, honey.
13: Wait, you had me on speakerphone?
12: Bang. And I told you Lydia Moynihan had one of the funniest moments of my showbiz career is people were frantically running up to TV producers demanding to get put on TV.
13: Okay.
12: Okay, but the TV area was shut down.
13: Right, because it was in the line of
12: the red carpet.
13: Yeah.
12: So understand, guys, every network broadcasting from the Correspondents' Dinner is in the same basically setup area on the red carpet.
13: Mm-hmm.
12: And that's where I was going to be doing my show live from 9 to midnight. But ostensibly, I'm the only guy set up there to go live for the next 3 hours, but everybody else had been set up for the red carpet.
13: Yeah.
12: So as you'd imagine, with all of these TV divas in a room like that and something so dramatic breaking out,
13: right,
12: everybody wants to be the face of the live coverage.
13: Right. So also, they're in gowns. They're looking their very best. Yeah.
12: Literally hundreds of glammed up, gaunt TV personalities who haven't eaten because, I don't know, that's a thing. And they're all like screaming in every different direction to grab a producer and get put on camera. And I'm just sitting there watching it, just trying to process the totality of all this self-absorption. Because it's the aftermath of a shooting. And I want to be very clear.
13: Yeah.
12: I don't doubt some of this was journalism, but a lot of it was, wow, there's going to be 50 million people watching. I better get on TV.
13: Yeah.
12: Now, my first instinct as a comedian is I actually don't want to be on TV. I'm done for the night. I'm like, I don't want to be seen in this light in my rhinestone jacket, being serious.
13: Right.
12: Okay,
13: right,
12: my whole entree to people is I'm goofy, and that's when I come on.
13: Yeah.
12: So in any event, as everyone's screaming back and forth at 100 different producers, and I actually just start laughing to myself listening to it, Lydia Moynihan comes on out of nowhere and goes, I was booked on your show at 10:30. Is there any way you could like move me up? And I was like, she knew what I had just witnessed.
13: Yeah.
12: And I laughed so hard. And then we just sat there as friends and looked around at all the screaming TV people. It was funny.
13: Oh, man.
12: Then Kennedy came over and I forget what we talked about, but it was funny. She'll remember it on TV. I'm not, censoring. I truly don't remember.
13: Yeah.
12: But I was talking to Kennedy for a little while. And then, obviously they made an announcement that the dinner was going to go on at first because Trump wanted to go on.
13: Yeah. Yeah.
12: And in all of this insanity, you've got 3,000 people in and out of this ballroom. They can't go anywhere, but they're all trying to make sense of it, get on TV, call their families, do all the stuff you might do. And at first they said, Trump's coming back out. And then the Secret Service was like, no, you can't do that.
13: Right.
12: At which point the same president of the Correspondents' Center came back out and was like, actually, this thing is canceled. And that's when you saw all those viral videos of people pocketing wine. Everybody took every bottle of wine in that room. But again, okay, two things. If you are showing up to the media event of the year, the president's there, the press is there, it's unprecedented, he's never been there, this is the Super Bowl of television.
13: Yeah.
12: Okay, number one, you're probably pretty lubed up going in, which yeah. everybody was, pretty yeah. drunk. But number two, you did just survive a shooting.
13: Yeah, listen, I've never been in that position, so yeah. I can't really judge.
12: Yeah.
13: I can't say that I might not have grabbed a bottle to go.
12: Of course you would have.
13: Because like, it's already paid for. It's not like they went to a store and looted.
12: Yes.
13: These were already meant for them to yeah. be consumed. Uh-huh. So there is a difference in that and like just stealing,
12: yeah.
13: you know?
12: Yeah. That's what I mean. So everybody judging him. Jenny Fail is in studio. Everybody judging him. Like, God, he went and grabbed the liquor after all of that stuff, you know? I was like, no, of course they grabbed the liquor.
13: Yeah, yeah.
12: If I had the presence of mind, I would have been drinking out of the bottle yeah. on camera.
13: Yeah.
12: But I wasn't thinking. I called you and I was trying to find my producers because we had a live show.
13: Yeah.
12: So as you know, we were supposed to go live at 9. At about 8:52, I got in touch with Jenna, our senior producer, and I was like, I'm going to try to get up to the camera. I opened the door to the ballroom. There were legitimately 100 guns pointed at us, yelling, get on the ground, you know, because they weren't sure if you were a terrorist.
13: Right, right.
12: Move, whatever
13: the
12: hell.
13: Get back out there, yeah.
12: And that's when the three Guatemalan waitresses started crying.
13: Aww.
12: And wound up in my arms.
13: That's so nice, though.
12: Three tiny little women in my arms. Yeah. It was so sweet.
13: I'm glad you were there to, like, you know, be nice to them, because that's very scary. And if you don't know anybody around, and everybody's, like you said, everybody's like very concerned with getting themselves on TV and stuff. Like, no one's actually being like human, understanding how scary that was.
12: The scramble to cameras. And again, I know there are legitimate journalists.
13: Yeah. You got
12: to. And they're breaking news people, and they need to be on camera. Like, Peter Ducey's the guy they're going to go to in that situation.
13: Yeah.
12: Peter Ducey makes sense.
13: Yeah.
12: But when I see a third stringer from CNN clotheslining a producer.
13: Yeah,
12: on the air. I'm like, oh, this is a glam shot right here.
13: We all know who the A-team is supposed to be in breaking news. And anyone else, sit down.
12: All right, come
13: on,
12: man.
13: Go get some wine and sit back down.
12: Yeah, it's like me screaming at a producer.
13: Yeah, like, get me on right now.
12: Someone's been shocked. I have a community college degree. I should be on camera.
13: You know what this show needs? Some Jimmy Fallon.
12: Good for you. We're talking to Jenny Fallon. So that part rocked me. And then the other part that got me, I'm just taking everybody inside my experience. I haven't gotten to talk about this, and I surely haven't enough this week. I've talked about other things, hot mics, Caroline Levitt shots fired, all that funny stuff. And we're going to play all that stuff tomorrow night on TV.
13: Yeah.
12: But my experience with Vic and Max. So me, Vic, and Max, they were the team that came on the road with me to produce this TV show.
13: Yeah.
12: Okay, we have a home team that's going to run the control room at Fox, which is Jen and Leo and Annie and Rebecca. And, of course, there's other helpers from other teams that are going to be in the control room Saturday night to broadcast this live show.
13: Yep.
12: We're going to do like 10 million viewers. It's the biggest show of my career until it doesn't happen. But that's new. Who cares? And none of it even matters. But the point is, Vic and Max were the ones who got to go to DC because they serve specific purposes. Max is the field producer, so he produces things that happen when you're outside the studio.
13: Yep.
12: Vic is the executive producer, so he's going to be present for anything top level.
13: Yep.
12: So we had, as you know, a magical week where we get down there, we go to the White House, we hang out with the president. We're filming videos for Secret Service agents because they like the show. We hang out with the vice president. We hang out with everybody. Secretary of State. It's amazing. Caroline Levitt, you know, they're just the best. She's out on maternity leave. And I think it's cool that if they have a son, they're naming it Jimmy, but it goes too far. I'm kidding. Shout out to her and Nick. I saw her husband, Nick, on the red carpet. Great, great, great, great guy. But anyway, we're in the midst of what is just a magical run. We're at the British Embassy. Pretty rad, and all the Brits know us and watch the show. Pretty rad. We go to the UTA party, which is just scantily clad starlets trying to bang their way onto TV. I can't stay because I need to save my voice. I can't go to loud parties because if I yell, I'm not going to have a voice Saturday night. So I left Vic and Max at the party of the century. And you know, Max is such a skirt chasing dirtbag.
13: Oh, he is not. You leave him alone.
12: Well, he definitely likes the scenery. Give him that. And which I leave them at that party, but they're in the midst of just an absolute magical run. And of course, we tape the red carpet, and the red carpet is just on fire because we've like really built up to this, and it's just going to be the best thing I've ever done in media, and I can't wait to do it. And we go live at 9, and my whole body is calibrated to this, you know what I'm saying? And by 9:12, I was in my hotel room eating a Jimmy John sandwich, and they were barricaded outside the hotel. It was the most surreal experience of my life because they were in the lobby where the shooting was.
13: Yeah.
12: So everyone got evacuated from the lobby and thrown across
13: outside,
12: the street.
13: Yeah.
12: I was trapped in the ballroom. So when they finally let us out of the ballroom, I could only go to my room. I wasn't hanging out in the lobby if the shooter was a hotel guest.
14: Yeah.
12: They couldn't get back into the room. So like we kind of just went our separate ways. And I was watching live coverage of Fox News Saturday Night with Jimmy Fallon, but I wasn't on it.
14: Yeah.
12: I was eating a Jimmy John's sandwich four floors below the shooter. Bizarre, Jenny. And I called you, and I talked to Sean Hannity, and that's what we did. I was talking to Hannity about it, and he was calling on and off TV. And I was just sitting there in my pajamas. It was the most bizarre week of my life. But the most key factoid that has not been revealed is what Jenny and I are going to cover when we come back. And it's not about the sexual position she asked for. I'm kidding.
14: Oh, my
12: Jenny,
14: goodness.
12: It. We're married this 20 years. Which
14: that's
12: you
14: not
12: stop
14: happening.
12: It. Come on. Are you kidding me? More with Jenny Fallon after this.
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12: Boom, there it is, Fox Across America with Jimmy Fallon. We are in the bottom of the ninth, and I brought on Jenny Fallon to help me close out the week in style. We wanted Lincoln, but we can't afford him after Trump complimented him in the Oval Office. I showed him the video of Trump calling him a good boy.
13: Yeah.
12: Like, where do you go from there?
13: I know. There's really...
12: the idea, guys, and this is the thing I was saving for the end of the show this week that I really wanted to give you guys some insight into, is yes, I was alone, which is so bizarre to wrap your head around.
13: Yeah.
12: There is a world where Jimmy Fallon and Donald Trump were alone in the Oval Office talking about comedy. And it's like hard to imagine it's true, having even been a part of it, you know?
13: Yeah.
12: But the idea that a guy was sitting there praising Lincoln, your son, total package, great looking kid, really funny. What's his name? Lincoln? And he's sitting at Lincoln's desk.
13: Yeah.
12: It is Abe Lincoln's desk.
13: Right.
12: And he's talking about a kid possibly named after Abe Lincoln.
13: Yeah.
12: Okay. I mean, the truth is, we were in a city when Lincoln was born, and we just didn't want him to get beat up at an all-black high school.
13: Stop.
12: So we're like, well, name him Lincoln. You can't get mad at Lincoln. You know what I mean? What are they going to do? But it was so surreal. And then he said, you know, your wife is really beautiful. And then to the room, it was so funny. He goes, no, his wife is really beautiful. I don't mean like Kim Kardashian with the big ass. Oh, and he did that with his arms. It was so freaking funny. And, you know, for everybody listening, because a lot of people consider this the only, like, I guess they want to call it a conservative show they can tolerate. It's not a conservative show. It's an American show. I don't care. You vote or say it every day. I lean to the right, but we're not trying to recruit people on the show. We're just trying to give you, like, a human take on world events. And the most human take I can give you on Donald Trump is he is by default funny.
13: Yeah.
12: You know, it's a thing, and you know this from hanging out with me and to some extent yourself. When you are on TV a lot, you meet a lot of people who know you, and it sort of becomes its own little template for how it's going to go. Mm-hmm. You know what I'm saying? Mm-hmm. Everybody we meet, we're like, oh, I love you. Like, oh, you're a Fox guy. We say hello. We talk about Fox, talk about where they're from. There's usually some kind of an inside joke. So you could tell in meeting Trump, he has met so many freaking people over the years. And it's such a big deal to meet him that he kind of has a system to put everyone at ease and make it fun.
13: Yeah.
12: And he talks to people the way you might say I talk to people. I've never met a person, even if it's like a super fan that's like crying and freaking out, I never meet a person who feels like we're not equal. By the time we're done talking.
13: Right, because of course we are.
12: I mean, that's just reality. It's just reality. You know, we are, I always say this, like, I'm the most flawed person in this conversation right now. You're close. I mean, you're right there with me. But I'm saying, comparative to our audience, there is literally no moral or intellectual high ground we could claim over anyone in this audience.
13: No one.
12: And I don't doubt Trump feels the same way about himself, given some of the shenanigans he's pulled over the years. But when you meet him and you are alone with him, he is a very engaging, look you in the eye, joke kind of guy.
13: Mm-hmm.
12: He makes substantive points along the way. You know, the funny thing he said to me about the media is like, did you see that? Do you believe these people? They said I'm losing the war? I go, yeah, somebody should wake up the Ayatollah and tell him. He goes, that's good. You know, it's just funny. He's just funny. Like, he has a brain, and it's very instant because he's very witty. And, of course, I told you the funniest thing he said to me was about the media. Yeah. You know, he always says the media sucks, you guys. But when he says it to you after they leave, it carries this other level of confidence that makes it so funny. He goes, these people are terrible. That's what he said about the media as they're walking out. But just to me, they're walking out with their backs to us because these people are terrible. Worst people who've ever lived.
13: I mean, how could you not feel that way as Donald Trump? All the stuff that gets said about him that's so not, like, you know, not true and twisted. And
12: what sucks is that the thing you don't really see on the news, sometimes you'll catch it. You'll see a journalist asking him a question, and it's a loaded question.
13: Yeah.
12: Like, you're like a fascist dictator from hell. What's the midterms looking like?
13: Yeah.
12: You know what I mean? So you can see these people. There were two people in the press pool that day. I wish I knew their names. They were seething with anger. Just to be in his presence.
13: Yeah.
12: So obviously my producer, Vic, is all into them. He's like, we got to get a selfie. I love your work. But anyway, they're just seething. And you can kind of see, you have to be up close to see this, and everyone should see it once, how so much journalism can't be objective because they're too emotional.
13: Oh, yeah.
12: You just are.
13: The lens that they're looking through is dirty.
12: You want to report things that validate the way you feel.
13: Mm-hmm.
12: It's like, you know, when you meet someone and you like them, okay, you're obviously focusing on all the new and exciting things they bring to the table. Do you remember what it was like when there was passion in our lot? I'm kidding. But I'm just saying, in the beginning, it's just, you never stop talking about the good, exciting things. Yeah. We're going here, we're doing this. This is great, great, great, great, great. But if you feel the opposite way about somebody, it's the same.
13: That's what you pick up on.
12: So if you have to report, you're going to report your emotions.
13: Uh-huh.
12: And you can see it on people.
13: Yeah.
12: And I could just as soon tell you it's why you're not supposed to get too close to politicians, because you want to cover them objectively.
13: Yes, yeah.
12: And that's the one thing that gives me hope as a comedian about him, is he actually likes being made fun of. Like, he didn't care. Like,
13: yeah.
12: We were annihilated.
13: Like, bring
12: him.
13: It on.
12: Yeah. It was great. It was great. Because we talked about how he tweeted about the show. I'm like, you have sold me a lot of tickets. Do I owe you royalties? You know, all of that stuff. And yeah. then I had to hit him with the old, but you know, the problem is I got to dumb it down because they voted for you. And he's like, you know, he laughs. You can go right at the guy.
13: Yeah.
12: And he deserves a lot of credit for that. And as a comic, if you're smart, that's what you should be doing. No matter who is in office, no matter, you know, how you vote, you should always be voting in favor of the joke.
13: Mm-hmm.
12: It's the only thing Jimmy Kimmel's really getting wrong is that, like, you know, the fact that he's just so relentlessly going after Trump, it's because he knows it's his lane and it's making him more visible because the White House is going back at him.
13: Mm-hmm.
12: The White House stopped mentioning Jimmy Kimmel, he'd probably have 800,000 viewers a month from now.
13: Yeah.
12: And they
13: yeah.
12: would actually fire him. And it wouldn't be for any of this stuff.
13: Mm-hmm.
12: You know, they don't want to fire him because they don't want it to look ideological or like they're caving to the White House.
13: Right.
12: I mean, if they were going to fire him, it should just be because he's setting back late night.
13: Yeah.
12: But I'm not, you know, I'm not here calling for anybody's job. I just want things to be done with a bigger eye on comedy.
13: Mm-hmm.
12: You know this. I do a job tomorrow night that is the only thing that's ever mattered to me since I was in fifth grade. Probably younger than that if I thought about it. And I just can't ever imagine being lucky enough to get one of these and using it for something other than what it is.
13: Right, to be funny.
12: Yes, that's what I mean.
13: Yeah.
12: So it's like using this to go against the president, like to me, this is like, it's like you might as well be using it to charge people to get in even though the tickets are free.
13: Right.
12: Like the type of scandal that would get you fired, the, you know, the immoral thing, you know?
13: Yeah, yeah.
12: And like, it just grosses me out.
13: Mm-hmm.
12: So, I don't know. I'm happy I still have that going for me. I hope to get successful enough someday that I can go the Jimmy Kimmel route. You make $30 million a year, tank your reputation, but they still let you host the Oscars.
13: Yeah.
12: You know what I mean? It's not a bad consolation prize. That's why I also don't root against people at that level, Jenny, because it's like, they're going to be fine.
13: Yeah.
12: Jimmy Kimmel is on a yacht with Magic Johnson every time I log on to Instagram on Saturday. So, assuming there's no orgy, he's going to be okay. Jenny Fela. Happy Friday.
13: Happy Friday.
12: Are you coming to the show tomorrow night?
13: I think so.
12: Jenny!
13: That's the plan.
12: That's a big... You don't normally come if you're not on the show. You've become a bit of a diva.
13: What?
12: I kid. Jenny comes to most of the shows.
13: Most.
12: Because she has to make sure my mom doesn't walk through any live shots.
13: I'm there as secondary bodyguard. Because the guys don't want to have to actually tackle her. They let me do that first.
12: It's my mom. But you know her, you love her. Jenny Fela. Happy Friday, everybody. I'll see you all over the TV tomorrow night. And if you're going to be in Des Moines at Hoyt Sherman Place, get your tickets, foxcrossamerica.com. Jenny Fela, everybody.
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0: ABC News, I'm Dave Packer. Spirit Airlines will fly no more. The discount carrier began winding down operations early this morning after talks between the airline and the federal government over a $500 million rescue deal stalled. ABC's Morgan Norwood at Newark Airport in New Jersey.
1: End of an era right there.
2: Its final flight, 1833, touching down in Dallas just after midnight from Detroit. The airline now the latest business casualty as surging fuel costs from the war in Iran pushed it over the edge. Across the country, signage stripped from terminals, passengers stunned to find their flights canceled, thousands of people potentially now forced to book new flights.
0: Well, that same rise in oil prices that put Spirit over the edge is pushing American drivers there now. It's all driven by the war in Iran and that blockage of the Strait of Hormuz, driving oil and gas prices higher. Long shot Golden Tempo, 36-1 odds, winning today's 152nd running of the Kentucky Derby. This is ABC News. The Supreme Court again asked to take up an abortion case following an appeals court ruling. The three-judge panel upheld Louisiana's ban on primipristone by mail, possibly having effects around the country. ABC's Olivia Rubin.
23: This case now before the Supreme Court. Two manufacturers of the pill asking the nation's high court to restore access. The Supreme Court has been here before. Just 2 years ago, it unanimously rejected a similar challenge to the pill, though critically, it left the door open to similar challenges.
0: This September marks 25 years since the attacks on the World Trade Center, Pentagon, and the crash of United Flight 93 in Shanksville, Pennsylvania. And today, the Towers, Tunnel to Towers Foundation, launching a nationwide tour of its own to mark the anniversary. A steel beam recovered from the rubble at the World Trade Center will travel to communities across the country over the next several months and will return to New York on September 11th. The tour launched earlier today in Lower Manhattan near Ground Zero. Dave Packer, ABC News.
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3: Through the rest of your Saturday evening, we can see that cloud cover starts to build ahead of lows tonight in the mid-40s, where we could see stray showers make their return and last into Sunday as well. With Storm Team 5, I'm meteorologist Nathan Himsel.
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8: Come to the end of the week, the beginning of the month. It's May 1st, May Day. Say goodbye to April. Where did you go? I barely knew you. All right, we got lots to get to tonight. Thanks for joining us late night on a Friday night. Coming up next hour, Rob Schneider. That's right, Rob Schneider, former Saturday Night Live cast member, is going to join us. Also next hour, Theo Lewis-Clark and our game of the week, Hollywood Exec for a Day. We'll talk about that next hour. This first hour, though, we're going to do a little true crime conversation because this week or late last week, the Gilgo Beach killer agreed to plead guilty, and it is the talk of the nation, and more wild information is coming out at every moment. So we're going to talk this hour about Gilgo Beach, and no better person to talk about it than is with News Nation anchor Laura Engel. Laura, welcome to America at Night.
9: Hey, thank you very much for having me. It's great to be on.
8: We should talk about you. You just got a brand new show on News Nation that is going to be dedicated to true crime. Tell us about that.
9: Oh, yes. Well, we do my weekend show Saturday. So you'll see me tomorrow on News Nation, 9 a.m. to 1 p.m. Eastern. It's a four-hour show. It's the only four-hour show on the network. So please join me. We cover everything. And within that four-hour program, we have a segment called Investigation Nation. And that's when we take a deep dive into a cold case or an active case, and we talk to the players at hand. And tomorrow we're going to be talking about a cold case that was just broken this week in Granite Bay, California. It's a really sad, wild story. And I'm from Sacramento, California. This happened in Granite Bay, which is a suburb of Sacramento. The story of Cindy Warner, who was a mother who was abducted from her sister's home in broad daylight with her 11-month-old child strapped to her high chair in the kitchen. She was cleaning her sister's home. The family came home, found the child alone and crying in the high chair. She vanished. She was nowhere to be seen, and she was unfortunately found 3 weeks later. It's a terrible story, but there was an arrest this week. It's a cold case, and the DNA technology, facial recognition technology used in the case is something that's brand new, and we're going to talk about it during Investigation Nation tomorrow on my News Nation show from 9 a.m. to 1 p.m., and then I have a split show on Sunday, 9 a.m. to 10 and 12 to 1.
8: That's a 30-year-old case, isn't it?
9: It sure is. Yeah, 34 years ago. I remember this. I remember this from a long, long time ago. It was something that really freaked people out because Granite Bay is a really nice area. There, it's just not an area where there's crime, let alone somebody being abducted, yanked from their sister's home in the middle of the day. And she was found, unfortunately, as I mentioned, she was found murdered in the foothills 3 weeks later. But the twist is that she had been alive. She had only been dead for a couple of days. So we found out that it was a man who had recently been paroled, who had a terrible history, paroled too soon, according to those close to the case. And he was supposed to serve 19 years. He only served 11. The state psychiatrist had said this guy, you know, is mentally a sexual deviant, should not be let out at all. And, you know, something triggered in the parole system, and he was allowed to be released. And within 10 months, this is what happened to this beautiful mother of two. And of course, the family has just never been the same.
8: All right, we'll look forward to that tomorrow on News Nation. We should say that if the name Laura Ingalls sounds familiar, you were a senior correspondent with Fox, and you were part of their true crime reporting role over at Fox. You've now taken your talents over to News Nation. We look forward to that tomorrow. Now, let's talk about the Gilgo Killer, because you grew up in California. I grew up in Long Island. I used to go to Gilgo Beach all the time. I spent my summers at Gilgo Beach for years. So when this thing first popped, I don't know, at some point when these stories started coming up that these women started being gone missing, it piqued my interest. And I know it's captivated Long Island, it's captivated New York, and now it's captivated the country. They finally caught the guy, but this goes back to 2010, doesn't it?
9: Oh, it goes back even farther, because his very first victim was that he admitted to, that he was charged with, and that he finally admitted to was 1993. Mm. 1993, Sandra Castilla was found murdered in Southampton in the North Sea area. It's not near Gilgo Beach. And that, you know, there was no Gilgo Four. There were no victims along Ocean Parkway. So since you know Gilgo Beach, you know, for people who are listening, this is a beautiful, and you can talk about it too, this is a beautiful stretch of beaches and a parkway called Ocean Parkway that runs next to the Atlantic Ocean and to a couple of the bays. And it's where people vacation and where they go and they have, you know, lobster and all kinds of good food, and they go to the beach to go swimming and take their sailboats, and it's where people vacation and get vacation homes. And so this, to have this beautiful area turned into a virtual graveyard, which is what ended up happening, was a haunting part of the Long Island lore that has lasted for years and years. And it wasn't until just a couple of weeks ago, Rex Huerman, a 62-year-old architect who was living a double life, you know, dad by day and killer at night, he admitted to being the serial killer that he was charged with being. He was charged, and what's the other part that's interesting is that he was charged with seven murders that ranged between 1993 and 2010. But during his allocution, during when he did his plea, he admitted to, but wasn't charged for, an eighth victim. He said, I killed these seven and I killed one more. But now everyone's like, okay, you can hear some people in the ranks say, well, okay, the story's over. The story is far from over, because now people want to know, are there more? And now with New York State, you don't go into the system known as CODIS, that federal system that plops your DNA into a big system where all the unsolved federal crimes are. And if his DNA matches anywhere in the country and it goes bing, bing, bing, bing, bing, he could be, you know, we could be looking at something that is far, far even greater and more serious than the eight that he has admitted to.
8: Laura, why did he finally plead guilty this past week? What was the impetus? What was the energy? Why did he do it now?
9: $1 million question. Everybody's asking it. He, you know, we've heard from lawyers that it's because he wanted to spare his family the grisly details of what was going to come out during the trial, of what, you know, the evidence would show that he did to these women. These were sex workers that he, you know, had picked up, and he took them back to all but one. Took them back to their home in Massapequa Park, which is on Long Island, and it's a commuting town. It's a beautiful neighborhood. You should see this neighborhood. I've been there when the search warrants were served and when press conferences are had, and every single house in this neighborhood is gorgeous. This house, if you've seen it, just Google it. His house is dilapidated. It's not painted. It hasn't been kept up. It's his childhood home. Neighbors would tell us that they didn't let kids trick or treat at Halloween at that house because it was so scary looking. It didn't fit in. They didn't fit in. But why did he confess? I think they pretty much had him dead, you know, right to center. They had him because the latest court documents that came out that talked about the DNA evidence, the forensics, the cell phone towers, the burner phones, it was too much. It's a planning document. The planning document that was discovered on his hard drive in his home that he thought he deleted that was pulled out through forensic investigators basically was a blueprint for murder. He had a list. He had several lists of things to do. Prep, post, disposal sites. I mean, he had a list of things to do, a checklist. He reminded himself to get more sleep so that he could have more playtime. That's what we're talking about.
8: Yeah, truly, truly disturbed. He also agreed as part of this agreement, didn't he, that he's going to be allowed to be interviewed by the investigators and by experts.
9: The
8: FBI. So he's agreed to sort of tell all, has he not?
9: He's agreed to be studied by the FBI's Behavioral Analysis Unit. And here's the other thing that's crazy about this is that when they searched his home, they found, first of all, a lot of mementos, a lot of newspaper articles. They found articles for every single victim that he had. So they called those mementos, but they also discovered that he had been reading Mindhunter, which is a former FBI behavioral analysis, you know, very famous, Douglas. And so he basically, they believe, used that book that was put out by this very famous guy with the FBI, kind of like, you know, to count, okay, so this is what I'm going to do. This is how I'm not going to get caught. This is how they try and catch people. This is what I'm going to try and do. So now the very system that he studied to try and get away with it is now going to study him. He agreed to that. You know, this wasn't a plea deal. In quotes, this wasn't a deal. Like, he's not going to get to, as far as we know, he's not getting a better situation. He's not getting a prison of his choice. But this is just an agreement that was made that he wouldn't go to trial, that they wouldn't air everything out. He would have to agree to be studied. And the other interesting thing about New York, he can actually change his mind all the way up until sentencing. Sentencing is June 17th, which I find so bizarre because I was in the courtroom. I was four rows back from where this all happened. I watched him myself. I heard him say the words guilty. He was asked how he killed them. Each and every victim I strangled. It was strangulation. Strangulation. Yes, I did. Strangulation. Yes. I mean, we went through it. Victims' families were in the courtroom. It was a tremendously emotional, impactful day in court. But he actually can change his plea from you and I talking right now all the way up until the morning of June 17th. Will he? Probably not.
8: Yeah. Laura, hold that thought. If you think this story's bizarre, you ain't heard nothing yet. News Nation anchor Laura Engel with us. She starts her new show on News Nation tomorrow. We'll talk more about that and about the Gilgo Beach serial killer who, as she said, just pled guilty. America at Night. We're just getting started. Back in a minute.
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8: She debuts a new show on News Nation tomorrow morning. Might want to check her out. Laura Engel is our guest. Laura, we were talking about the Gilgo Beach murderer, and you mentioned

0: I went, there's a line around the building 3-5 times over. I mean, people cannot get enough of this man and his work and his studies. And apparently, neither could Rex Uhrman. He had a pretty worn copy of the book in his home. So he had been studying John Douglas, who studies serial killers, who talks about how they can track him down. So you think about it, it's almost like this, you know, anarchist cookbook in a way, where he's reading how to do something and to not do something. So now the very unit that John Douglas used to work with is going to be the same unit that is going to study, talk to, spend time with Rex Uhrman to learn about why he did it.
1: So I got about a minute and a half. On the next break, I want to talk about how they caught him, because that's interesting in and of itself. But talk for a minute. I got about a minute and a half. Rex Uhrman led a double life. You're not kidding. Take a moment and explain to people just how much of a double life this guy really had.
0: So Rex Uhrman, 62 years old. He's an architect, works on Fifth Avenue in New York City, commutes on the Long Island Railroad every day, has a wife and two kids. One is the son from his now ex-wife's first marriage, Asa Ellerup. They have a son, Christopher, and then they have their own child, Victoria. So he goes to work, and actually his adult daughter was working with him and for him at his architectural firm in Manhattan. So he's in the city, and then he takes the railroad home, and they have dinner, and they go on vacation. But here's what he did. According to investigators and according to his own word, when his wife and his kids would go on vacation, they often went to Iceland, which is where his wife was from. They would go out of town on extended trips, and then that was his vacation. That was his time to do what he wanted to do. That's where the planning document comes in. That's where he says that he had a four-day plan of a day of prepping a room in the basement, to picking up a victim and getting them to come to the house, and then doing what he did, and then disposing of them. She went on vacation. He had his own vacation at home. It was a completely double life.
1: Laura Engel, we'll come back and talk about how they finally caught him after all of these years. Laura Engel from News Nation. We're talking about the Gilgo Killer, who just pled guilty this past week. America at Night, back in a moment.
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8: ABC News, I'm Dave Packer. Spirit Airlines will fly no more. The discount carrier began winding down operations early this morning after talks between the airline and the federal government over a $500 million rescue deal stalled. ABC's Morgan Norwood at Newark Airport in New Jersey.
9: End of an era right there.
10: Its final flight, 1833, touching down in Dallas just after midnight from Detroit. The airline now the latest business casualty as surging fuel costs from the war in Iran pushed it over the edge. Across the country, signage stripped from terminals, passengers stunned to find their flights canceled, thousands of people potentially now forced to book new flights.
8: Well, that same rise in oil prices that put Spirit over the edge is pushing American drivers there now. It's all driven by the war in Iran and that blockage of the Strait of Hormuz, driving oil and gas prices higher. Longshot Golden Tempo, 36-1 odds, winning today's 152nd running of the Kentucky Derby. This is ABC News. The Supreme Court again asked to take up an abortion.

0: Abortion case following an appeals court ruling. The three-judge panel upheld Louisiana's ban on primipristone by mail, possibly having effects around the country. ABC's Olivia Rubin.
1: This case now before the Supreme Court. Two manufacturers of the pill asking the nation's high court to restore access. The Supreme Court has been here before. Just 2 years ago, it unanimously rejected a similar challenge to the pill, though critically, it left the door open to similar challenges.
0: This September marks 25 years since the attacks on the World Trade Center, Pentagon, and the crash of United Flight 93 in Shanksville, Pennsylvania. And today, the Towers, Tunnel to Towers Foundation launching a nationwide tour of its own to mark the anniversary. A steel beam recovered from the rubble at the World Trade Center will travel to communities across the country over the next several months and will return to New York on September 11th. The tour launched earlier today in Lower Manhattan near Ground Zero. Dave Packer, ABC News.
2: Through the rest of your Saturday evening, we can see that cloud cover starts to build ahead of lows tonight in the mid-40s, where we could see stray showers make their return and last into Sunday as well. With Storm Team 5, I'm meteorologist Nathan Himsel.
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10: If you like to follow true crime, then you want to follow Laura Engel. She's got a new show on News Nation that starts tomorrow, News Nation Live with Laura Engel. Also in that show, there's a crime segment called Investigation Nation where she highlights the kidnapping and the murder of Cindy Wanner, which is a 30-year-old case from California. Right now, though, we're talking about the Gilgo killer, which just pled guilty, this Rex Howerman. Laura, I don't want to harp on the police misconduct and the police failures on this, but you have to talk about it. It took years for him to finally be caught because of the Suffolk County and some of the miscues along the way. Give us a sense of some of those miscues, because they are really, there was some really bad police work in this.
11: You know, a lot of people will point to the former administration where we had the police chief, Jimmy Burke, who was in charge and who did not allow the FBI to come in, which, of course, would have been so very helpful had that happened. And the district attorney at the time, Tom Skoda, who he was, you know, had been friends with for a long time, kind of turning a blind eye because of the type of work that these women did. That's what many people have been talking about out here on Long Island. I live on Long Island. People talk about that part of it. A lot of people for years, everyone, when the story was talked about, people say, oh, the cop did it, right? Well, it turns out the cop didn't do it. But the cop that they're referring to is the former police chief, James Burke. And the problem with him is that he also used services of sex workers, according to reports and according to many people close to the investigation. And because of that, he didn't want to shine a spotlight on this case and kind of moved around it and didn't give it the attention that it needed, many say, because he was doing his own thing that he didn't want people to find out about. But fast forward to where we are now with the current district attorney, who's really the hero of this entire story. His name is Ray Tierney. And once Ray Tierney was elected as the Suffolk County district attorney, he and others, Rodney Harrison and the Suffolk County Sheriff Errol Toulon, a lot of really good investigators came together and they formed the Gilgo Beach Task Force and said, all right, let's put everybody on this. We're going to put everybody, you know, we're going to do a special task force group. We're going to pull people from all different departments and put eyes on this, and we're going to get this thing solved. It took a little time, but that's what they did. And there were several key details about how they did it. DNA, the vehicle identification of Rex Huerman. He drove a really unique Chevy Avalanche. If you've never seen one of those, it's almost, it's a pickup truck, but it's got kind of this thing in the back that makes it very unique, the way it dips down and has a cover. He had burner phones that he was using that left a digital trail. So the burner phones that he was using to call these women and coordinate dates, he would have his burner phone sitting alongside his own phone. Guess what, criminals? That tracks, and they can find you that way too. So the burner phones created what they called a box. If you ever hear that when you're listening to a story about the Gilgo Beach crimes, when they say we had it narrowed down to a box, when they say that, that's a box that they basically were able to draw from Manhattan to Massapequa Park down to this very specific area where this activity was happening. The girls, the women's phones would go along with his burner phone, and then they would stop working. They were able to eventually track it to Massapequa Park, to this specific box, you know, this neighborhood. Then somebody also had spotted this green Chevy Avalanche during one of the pickups of one of the women, Amber Costello. And once everything lined up, they basically honed in and said, we think we have the guy. And then it came down to, of all things, pizza crust in a pizza box that he had thrown away. And they swabbed the pizza crust, and it was a match for some of the hairs that were discovered on some of these victims. The hairs that many people didn't think was ever going to be something that was going to be able to be used. And there was actually a hearing about how this evidence was going to be used and presented at trial. But just to give you the Reader's Digest version, they said that they're going to be able to use these hairs. The investigators were able to connect the pizza crust DNA to the hairs on some of the victims. Boom, you've got a match. And then now you've got him cornered. They take him into custody in July of 23, right outside of his office on Fifth Avenue. He's leaving work with his satchel, with his briefcase across his shoulder, going off to the Long Island Railroad. But he never made it home. They put him under arrest, and they charged him with three. At the time of his arrest, he was only charged with three. But then they were able to connect the dots to many others.
10: So when they picked up the pizza box with the pizza crust, he was already a person of interest, and they were following him, and then he threw the pizza away, and they went and got the pizza box?
11: That's correct. Yeah. That's correct. And they also did a garbage pick on his daughter. They followed her because she also commuted back and forth to the same place that they worked together. And she threw out a energy drink can in the garbage on the Long Island Railroad. They swabbed her. And they also did a garbage pick outside of the home of Rex Uhrman as well, because there were hairs that were matched to family members of his. And a lot of people were like, aha, they were involved. But that wasn't the case. And Ray Tierney's been very, very clear that he does not believe that the daughter was 3 years old at the time. Come on. That nobody else was connected. It was just transfer evidence, because all of the evidence that they have of travel records, cell phone records, and the date of the last known sightings of these women, it all coincides to when the wife was out of town. She left town. He did his thing. He cleaned up. She comes home, or he goes and meets them on vacation and comes back, and everything's hunky-dory, and it's time for a family meal and back to work on Monday.
10: Okay,
11: and it is,
10: Laura,
11: just an absolutely incredible double life.
10: Yeah. Laura, so recently did it come out where the wife is now living in the basement where the dismemberment took place?
11: That's correct. I mean, that's a bombshell. And that just happened. That information just was revealed in the Peacock docuseries that just came out. And there had been several episodes, but it was right after the plea that we learned that Asa Ellerup, his now ex-wife, who still lives in the home, is in fact, she moved her bed and her bedroom down to the basement. And she is sleeping in what is being called the kill room, the side room in the basement where he did these crimes. Why is that happening? I actually, on my show on News Nation just last weekend, I said, I know who I want to talk to. I want to talk to Dr. Catherine Ramblin, who studies serial killers, and she's a forensic psychologist, and she's the best in the business. And, you know, I asked her about it. I asked her why she thought he had confessed at this point. If we think that there's more victims, everybody says yes. But Asa Ellerup will tell you that she's sleeping in the basement because she wants to spiritually be where the crimes that her husband, that she could have never foreseen him do, she wants to kind of atone for those sins. She wants to be in the room to spiritually be with the women that her husband killed. Take that for what you want. That's what she said. That's what's happening. That's what was filmed. That's what we all had a peek into her life through this docuseries, which that's what this docuseries is about her journey through this.
10: So there were there not a couple of women who actually got away and survived and sort of caught on before some damage was done? Were they able to sort of help piece some of this evidence together?
11: We don't know if that's the case. I've heard that. There's one woman who has done a series of interviews. She's done a lot of interviews. Her name is Nikki. She says that she is convinced that Rex Uhrman is a man that she had a date with, and she was extremely uncomfortable at a restaurant on Long Island, called her friend and wanted to leave immediately, got the creeps. When I interviewed, you know who Gloria Allred is. Gloria Allred is an attorney who represents almost all of the victims, I think all of the victims' family members, but one. And she and I spoke. I had her on News Nation, and I think my many thanks to Gloria for coming on after the plea deal. She came on, and she told me, it was right at the end of my interview, we were talking about the victims' family members, and we were talking about what they've just been through and about what they said at the press conference about holding out hope for justice. And it's been a tremendously, you can only imagine, difficult journey. And the children that these women left behind, who were so young when their moms died, are now grown and are now speaking at a microphone about missing their mothers. You know, just because these women chose the profession that they did, you know, they were daughters, they were mothers, they were friends, they were trying, and that really came across in the press conference. And we've heard their stories through the years, through docuseries and podcasts, but Gloria, at the last 30 seconds of my interview with Gloria Allred, I said, you know, something to the effect of what's next. And she said, well, I said, do you believe that there's going to be more victims? And most everybody, I said, agrees that there will be. She said that she's been in contact with a woman who has come to her and wants to talk to the FBI because she says that she had an encounter with Rex Heuermann, something that the FBI needs to hear about. And then we had to go to commercial break. And I said, well, wait, tell us more, Gloria. So, you know, we'll find out what that's about when Gloria is ready to tell us more about that. And if this woman does go to the FBI, but I'd also heard, we've heard those rumblings and it would make sense. It would make sense because we, listen, Rex Heuermann wasn't just in the Long Island area. He had timeshares. He had timeshares in Las Vegas. He had a timeshare in Atlantic City. His brother lived in South Carolina. You know, so that's what we're waiting for the other shoe to drop. So when he goes into CODIS, and not every crime is in CODIS. That's the other thing I want to mention. Just because, you know, not everything is in CODIS. It's one system of tracking crimes and unidentified victims and perpetrators. But we'll wait to see what happens with CODIS, but there's also now jurisdictions that are outside of the state of New York that are waiting to get a crack at their cold cases with this. Could there be more? There could be more victims. There could be more people that got away. There could be more people that simply had dates with Rex Heuermann that we don't know about that we possibly could. But this is just the tip of the iceberg.
10: Real quick, because make sure I get a plug in for all of the things you're doing. But this Massapequa Park where he lives, you mentioned it was a dilapidated house. He was an architect and lived in the worst house in the block. That house is still pretty run down. And the block is a very lovely block of nice homes. And they have block parties and they visit with other families and the kids ride the bike. And they just sort of drive around and ride their bikes around this house where all these terrible things happen. It must be unbelievable to live on that block.
11: Yeah, you know, I was just there. It was the day before the plea. Bob Macedonio, Asa Ellerup's attorney, held a press conference on the front lawn because there was a civil lawsuit that was filed by an attorney representing one of the family members. So I was there. And if you go to my YouTube, and I please, everybody listening, I hope that you will join me on my YouTube channel. It's called The Ingle Edit. That's I-N-G-L-E edit on YouTube. And I do a lot of behind the scenes of my reporting on my YouTube channel as well. And you'll see, if you just kind of scroll through, I was just at his house. You'll see what his house looks like. And I actually interviewed the attorney for Asa Ellerup on the front porch. Asa Ellerup opened the screen door and actually came out and had a cup of coffee while I was interviewing her attorney. So you get a sense of the house. When you see that, you'll see it on my channel. But to your point, I was in the neighborhood and there were kids riding around. And there was one neighbor, they drive by me all the time when I'm reporting. And I just said, how are you guys doing? And they just said, we're just glad it's over. We just hope it's over. We just want this to stop. You know, the media descends. We all camp out. We do our live reports all night. We've got the generators and the trucks, and I get it. It's not a lot of fun for them. They want this to be over with. But Asa Ellerup still lives in the house, and Bob, her attorney, has said to me and to others, where is she going to go? She has nowhere to go. And I'm not sure who's going to buy the house, but I did a quick Zillow when I was there the last time, and it's worth over $700,000.
10: Laura Ingle, our guest.
11: I don't know.
10: Laura Ingle, our guest. News Nation tomorrow debuts her new show. Also, the YouTube channel, The Ingle Edit. Did anybody on, I have 1 minute, Laura. Did anybody on the block talk with him? Was he friendly with anybody? Was he, you know, was he there for the 4th of July picnics? Did he help out for Halloween? Did anybody have any contact with him?
11: No. The neighbors that went on camera when he was first arrested in 2023 told people that he was seen tinkering in his garage or tinkering outside. He was always abrupt to neighbors. He was never friendly. Nobody ever approached. And remember, Rex Heuermann is 6'4". And 300 pounds he was, you know, he's just a huge human being. He's not unassuming. He's a very, very big guy. So everybody that has spoken out said, this is not somebody that, this is not, you know, you talk about the double life and you do think about the guy that, you know, hey, Sam, how's it going? He wasn't that guy to that extent, but he was a guy that had a normal life in the sense that he had a wife, he had two kids, he had a job, he went on vacations, he got married. He was part of a hunting club, which is going to play into all of this. He had a lot of guns. He liked to go shooting, but he liked to hunt. And that is what he ended up doing with these women.
10: News Nation anchor Laura Ingle, he gets sentenced later on this summer. The News Nation anchor tomorrow debuts your show. Good luck with that. Also, don't forget her YouTube channel, The Ingle Edit. Laura, thank you very much for a fascinating conversation on a busy, busy night. Good luck with your show on News Nation and good luck with the YouTube channel. Thanks for checking in.
11: All right. Thank you very much. Thanks for having me.
10: All right. America at Night. Back in a moment.
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10: Can I go? I'm going to go. I grew up in we spent summers at Gilgo every single day. Uncle Charlie and the gang would take us to Gilgo Beach, and we'd go there, and we'd go to Gilgo, and we'd have a hamburger in the beginning of the day, and we'd go swimming all day and go body surfing in the Atlantic Ocean and go home every single day. Gilgo Beach was our basically our backyard all summer long. So this topic is close hits close to home, and tragic that it took all these many years and all the bumbling and all the mistakes and all the egos getting involved with all of this. They could have caught this guy years earlier, but they didn't, and now they finally have. But once the FBI got involved and they got some competent people in there, it didn't take too long for them to track down the guy. But what a horrible, horrible story. Stay right there. We can talk about it in the third hour of Open Phones if you want. Next hour, we're going to talk to Saturday Night Live alum Rob Schneider and Hollywood exec for a day. It's Friday night. Thanks for staying up late with us. 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Just search America at Night. Our executive director is Alex Hinton. Our engineer tonight is Richard Good. I'm McGraw Milhaven, and this is America at Night on Westwood One.
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23: ABC News, I'm Dave Packer. President Trump telling reporters today he hadn't yet reviewed the new Iranian peace offer.
24: I haven't. I'm looking at it up here.
23: This as
25: complications over the Strait of Hormuz have driven up oil prices more than $100 a barrel. Experts cautioning even once the strait is fully operational, it could take 1 to 2 months before the flow of oil is reestablished. Friday, the Treasury Department issued a warning that shippers who pay Iranian tolls to travel the strait could face American sanctions.
0: ABC's Alex Prichet. High fuel prices, one of the last nails in Spirit Airlines' coffin. The discount carrier ran out of cash and folded early this morning. Authorities in Portland, Oregon say they're still working to identify the deceased person who drove their vehicle into an athletic club. Explosives in the car, no word on a motive. Long shot, Golden Tempo winning today's 152nd running of the Kentucky Derby and making history. Cherie DeVoe becomes the first female trainer of a Derby winner. This is ABC News. Not enough Americans are getting the necessary 7 hours of healthy sleep. That according to the CDC in a new report. And more people are now turning to sleep aids. ABC's Yuri Benajon.
1: The report also found that 1 in 8 adults are using sleep aids. These are things like prescription medications, supplements, over-the-counter drugs, even cannabis products to try and help fall asleep and also stay asleep. But experts are urging caution in using some of these substances, given the fact that they could mask a sleep disorder and they could also potentially lead to further issues down the line.
0: A former Chick-fil-A employee is accused of stealing thousands in a scheme involving, of all things, mac and cheese. Police say Keyshawn Jones rang up 800 orders of mac and cheese and then refunded the $80,000 to his personal credit cards. Investigators reportedly uncovered the alleged thefts a month after Jones was fired from the North Texas location. He's charged with theft and money laundering, due in court next month. Dave Packer, ABC News.
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13: Through the rest of your Saturday evening, we can see that cloud cover starts to build ahead of lows tonight in the mid-40s, where we could see stray showers make their return and last into Sunday as well. With Storm Team 5, I'm meteorologist Nathan Himsel.
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0: Here's my favorite part. There we go. There we're off and running. Wednesday night, America at Night. Thanks for tuning in, as always. We got quite a bit of sports coming up. We got the Kentucky Derby this Saturday, the fastest 2 minutes in sports. And 6 weeks from now, it's the World Cup. We'll get to that in just a second. Next hour, we're going to talk to a man who has written the definitive book on the Rolling Stones, the biography, Bob Spitz. He wrote a book about the Beatles, about Led Zeppelin. Now he's turned his attention to the Rolling Stones, and he's getting a lot of great press on this book called The Rolling Stones, some advanced praise for the Rolling Stones. We'll talk about that next hour. Hour three, of course, is your phone calls and text messages. This first hour, though, the World Cup is 6 weeks away. The first match, the United States is going to play Paraguay, and the world is coming to America. There's only one problem. Well, the match is going to be June 12th in Los Angeles, and there is a story out tonight from the Wall Street Journal that there are plenty of tickets left. The Wall Street Journal is reporting that ticket prices are soaring. They're using dynamic pricing. What does that mean? Well, they're trying to jack up the prices as much as possible. A single seat in the upper corner of SoFi Stadium is going for $1,120. A better seat, you could pay as much as $4,000. Now, that's not on the scalping sites. That's the actual price that FIFA have set for itself. People are complaining, saying these prices are just ridiculous. And people are waiting to see if the prices are going to come down. But as of now, there are plenty of seats available for the U.S. game against Paraguay. And this was supposed to be the hottest ticket in the country. We're going to talk about affordability this hour, because last week we had on a Maryland official who was talking about not surge pricing, but surveillance pricing. And that is just only one of the things that is causing prices to spike. We're going to talk to a woman who has written the book about price gouging in America. The book is called Gouged, The End of Fair Price in America. And she does a deep dive into all of the industries that are using surveillance and price gouging and using our own phones against us to jack up the price. So when we come back, affordability in this first hour, we are going to be joined by the author of that book and talk about what exactly is going on, from airlines to gas to food to rent to housing to mortgages to everything. Affordability is the topic this first hour. Stay right there. America at Night. We're just getting started.
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0: It's all about affordability. Prices are not going down, they're going up. And there seems to be not just the tariffs are a problem, not just the oil prices are going up, but it seems that corporate America has figured out to figure out a way to figure out how much we would actually pay, depending on who we are and our individual profile. Lindsay Owens joins us. She is the executive director of an organization called Groundwork Collaborative. It's a Washington-based think tank, and she has written a book coming out this fall called Gouged, The End of Fair Price America. It investigates how the death of the fixed price tag is eroding the American middle class. Lindsay Owens, welcome to America at Night.
13: Thanks so much for having me.
0: So earlier last week, I guess we were talking about the state of Maryland and how they tried to ban this surveillance pricing versus surge pricing. What did you think of that bill, this first step by Maryland?
13: Yeah, it's been really, really wonderful to see how much enthusiasm there is in states across the country for starting to crack down on surveillance pricing. This is, for folks who aren't familiar with it, the practice, the corporate practice of companies spying on you and then using the data they learn from that spying for the express purpose of overcharging you. Think of it as a company taking a look into your wallet and then based on how much they see in there, deciding how much they're going to charge you for any given item. So this is really the worst of the worst when it comes to corporate practices, and states across the country are saying enough. Colorado is moving forward with legislation. New York is moving forward with legislation to ban this practice. Unfortunately, the Maryland bill really leaves a lot to be desired. So for starters, it only applies to grocery and food delivery. And we know that surveillance pricing is rampant in sectors, you know, really across the economy, not limited to food prices. The second problem with the Maryland legislation is it exempts companies who want to use surveillance pricing as long as they have your consent. And of course, as we know, in so many settings across the economy, you know, we end up signing away our rights without realizing it because it's buried in the fine print. And so it's really frustrating to see that kind of loophole for consent. There were also some other technical problems with the legislation, and it was really riddled with carve-outs. It carved out loyalty programs and other promotions, which are, you know, frequently loyalty programs are sort of a trap for surveillance pricing. They sort of lure you in with the promise of points and benefits, but what they really do is, you know, once you hand over your information, they really start hacking in to your profile, learning more and more about you, and then using that to set prices. So really, loyalty programs can be a Trojan horse for surveillance pricing. Frustrating to see Maryland carving that out as well. So I'm not thrilled with the Maryland legislation, but I am really happy with the sort of burgeoning and growing efforts across the country to crack down on this practice.
0: Lindsay Owens, give us a sense of what these companies are doing. How are they using our data against us?
13: Yeah, companies have a lot of ability to take a look at our behavior, our shopping history, and to try to predict exactly how much we're willing to pay for an item. So some of what companies do is monitor your every move when you're shopping online. So they're looking at what you click on but don't ultimately buy. They're looking at what you hover over but don't click on. They're looking at what you put in your cart but don't sort of pull the trigger on buying. They are using information about your computer. Are you a Mac user? Are you a PC user? They're looking at your geographic information. What zip code do you hail from? Are you in the app? Are you online? On a website, all of these things can give them a little bit of information about you as a user, other demographic information, maybe some information about your income or your race or gender. All of this gives them a little bit of a sense of how willing you are to pay for an item and how much you might pony up for an item. And the idea here is instead of offering a fixed, transparent price where you and I pay the same amount for the same item at the same time, or where we can at least see what the price is, companies are changing the price, without us realizing it. So you might pay more than me, and I have no idea because I don't see what you're charged. Or, you know, the price may change from one day to the next. We realize we could have gotten a better deal, you know, the following day, for example.
0: So I read a story that the big box stores can geofence you. And if you're in the parking lot at a big box store looking for a widget, it's one price on your phone in the parking lot. But if you go into the store, it's a different price. Is that possible?
13: Yeah, look, you, if you're using an app, you know, if you buy your coffee using the Starbucks app or you log into the Walmart app in the parking lot before you go into the Walmart, you know, frequently you've offered your location data up, right? And so they know exactly where you are, not like approximately where you are, exactly where you are. And so that's very valuable information for companies. Look, if you're in the parking lot of the Walmart, you're probably a sure thing. You're probably going to buy some stuff. And so location data is very valuable for companies.
0: You mentioned zip codes. There's an old saying with construction companies that say they zip code price. And if you want a new patio and you live in a high rent zip code, they're going to charge you more than if you live in a working class zip code. They're just doing that on a larger scale with your phone and your app and everything you buy.
13: Yeah, there was a kind of early example of surveillance pricing, you know, a few years back where Princeton Review, the test prep company for the SAT and the ACT, was found to be charging folks who logged on from zip codes that had a higher percentage of Asian American residents more than other individuals who logged on from zip codes with lower percentage of Asian American residents. So, you know, for some time now, companies have used kind of crude metrics like zip code to approximate income and race and other features that they think might help them to know how much you're willing to pay for an item. But of course now, you know, zip code data would be sort of like, you know, sort of easy, crude, dumb data for a company to use because they can get so much more fine-grained, detailed data now about consumers.
0: Lindsay Owens with us. She wrote the book that's coming out this fall called Gouged, The End of a Fair Price in America. Let me ask the devil's advocate question. It's not illegal to charge an Asian more or a Jewish person more or a Catholic more or a white person more. But should it be? I mean, shouldn't supply and demand? And so the corporation can figure out you will pay more. I mean, that's just sort of capitalism, is it not?
13: Look, I think price discrimination at this level, at the individual level, at the demographic level, is really dangerous for American society and for the American economy. And there are a couple of reasons for that. You know, the first is that ultimately individualized price discrimination is this idea that a company can charge each individual the maximum they're willing to pay, take the price right up to the pain point, and get you to your maximum. And the result is that companies are able to, you know, what economists might say, extract all of the consumer surplus, right? Take every cent that you could pay for a given item. And this is obviously not how we want to live, and it's not how we want to shop, right? We don't want to pay the maximum price for every single item in a sandwich, for the bread, for the turkey, for the cheese, for the tomato, right? And that's where surveillance pricing is headed. The other problem with surveillance pricing and this unpredictable and pricing that lacks transparency is it makes it really hard to comparison shop. And at its core, sort of comparison shopping and the very existence of bargain hunters who are price sensitive and comparison shop, you know, they are a really critical function in the American economy because they are the mechanism for disciplining the market and keeping prices competitive. So the fact that, you know, I can go to store A and see that the price is high and then go to store B and see that the price is lower and then take my business to price B helps keep price A in check, right?

0: elected officials?
1: Yeah, I mean, at the federal level, it's a little too early to give, you know, either party a lot of credit here, because we haven't actually seen any movement on legislation in Congress. But we know that, you know, Republican committee members have opened investigations into surveillance pricing, in particular, taking a look at whether or not the airlines are using surveillance pricing in the Transportation Committee. We know that President Trump's Federal Trade Commission opened an investigation into Instacart's pricing practices at the end of last year, when my organization worked with Consumer Reports and More Perfect Union to expose a vast experiment that Instacart was running on millions of Americans while they shopped for groceries, that resulted in some Americans paying up to 23% more for items in their grocery cart than other Americans. So, you know, this has caught the attention of lawmakers on both sides of the aisle. And frankly, we know that 80% of Americans or more, depending on the poll, aren't interested in surveillance pricing and think it's a problem. And so this is not one of those issues where there's daylight between Republicans and Democrats. It's an issue that I think speaks to a core moral value. Virtually all of us think that this is unfair and should be stopped in some way.
0: Dr. Lindsay Owens is with us. She's an executive director of the Groundwork Collaborative, and she's written a book coming out this fall called Gouged, The End of a Fair Price in America. If you would like to ask a question or text in a question, 1-844-2-McGraw, 1-844-262-4729. Stay right there. We're just getting started. The book is Gouged, The End of a Fair Price in America. It's on Amazon now for the same price today as it is when the book comes out this fall. There is no surveillance pricing when it comes to the book Gouged, The End of a Fair Price in America. Back in just one moment.
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6: ABC News, I'm Dave Packer. President Trump telling reporters today he hadn't yet reviewed the new Iranian peace offer.
7: I haven't. I'm looking at it up here.
6: This as
8: complications over the Strait of Hormuz have driven up oil prices more than $100 a barrel. Experts cautioning even once the strait is fully operational, it could take 1 to 2 months before the flow of oil is reestablished. Friday, the Treasury Department issued a warning that shippers who pay Iranian tolls to travel the strait could face American sanctions.
6: ABC's Alex Preche. High fuel prices, one of the last nails in Spirit Airlines' coffin. The discount carrier ran out of cash and folded early this morning. Authorities in Portland, Oregon say they're still working to identify the deceased person who drove their vehicle into an athletic club. Explosives in the car, no word on a motive. Long shot, Golden Tempo winning today's 152nd running of the Kentucky Derby. And making history, Cherie DeVoe becomes the first female trainer of a Derby winner. This is ABC News. Not enough Americans are getting the necessary 7 hours of healthy sleep. That according to the CDC in a new report. And more people are now turning to sleep aids. ABC's Yuri Benajon.
9: The report also found that 1 in 8 adults are using sleep aids. These are things like prescription medications, supplements, over-the-counter drugs, even cannabis products to try and help fall asleep and also stay asleep. But experts are urging caution in using some of these substances, given the fact that they could mask a sleep disorder and they could also potentially lead to further issues down the line.
6: A former Chick-fil-A employee is accused of stealing

0: thousands in a scheme involving, of all things, mac and cheese. Police say Keyshawn Jones rang up 800 orders of mac and cheese and then refunded the $80,000 to his personal credit cards. Investigators reportedly uncovered the alleged thefts a month after Jones was fired from the North Texas location. He's charged with theft and money laundering, due in court next month. Dave Packer, ABC News.
1: Through the rest of your Saturday evening, we can see that cloud cover starts to build ahead of lows tonight in the mid-40s, where we could see stray showers make their return and last into Sunday as well. With Storm Team 5, I'm meteorologist Nathan Himsel.
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6: She's executive director of an organization called Groundwork Collaborative, and she's written a book called Gouge, The End of a Fair Price in America. It's due out this fall. Dr. Lindsay Owens is our guest. Doctor, it was recently announced that Walmart is going to have digital price tags. Explain the benefit for Walmart and the detriment of the consumer when it comes to digital price tags.
7: Yeah, there is a lot going on in pricing news at Walmart right now, and it's really quite concerning. So you're right. They are rolling out electronic shelf labels or digital price tags at all Walmart stores in the United States by the end of the year. The benefit for Walmart is severalfold. The first is they are cutting back on labor costs. If they can automatically change pricing using an algorithm that sends price changes to these digital shelf labels, they don't need, Walmart workers pricing items, right? And so they're looking for efficiencies, as they would call it. You and I would call it, getting some of the labor costs down, right? They have sworn up and down that they won't use these electronic shelf labels for surge pricing. But the future is quite clear, which is that a company like Walmart that installs electronic shelf labels is building the infrastructure for in-store dynamic pricing. We see dynamic pricing all the time in e-commerce. Now with electronic shelf labels, we could see it in brick and mortar stores. The worst case scenario is that the algorithm at Walmart headquarters in Arkansas is set such that if the temperature in name your city reaches 90 degrees, the price of ice cream goes up. If the temperature reaches 30 degrees, the price of soup goes up, right? That those are the kinds of changes that a company could make using, you know, reasonably modestly sophisticated algorithms and electronic shelf labels. We know this is likely the future for a few reasons. The first is it's already happening in Europe where they've had electronic shelf labels for quite some time now, and America has been relatively late to adopt the practice. But the other reason why I worry that we're headed to a dark place at Walmart is because we recently learned that Walmart was granted several new patents for new pricing technologies they have been building to use consumer data, data that they collect from Walmart.com, from in the app, to help them with their pricing. They talk about offering personalized discounts. They talk about using it to manage their inventory. But what it says to me is Walmart is bulking up on pricing, getting more sophisticated, and they're also protecting these new pricing technologies with patents. They expect them to be lucrative for the company. We also know that Walmart is getting more invested in Sparky. Sparky is Walmart.com's chatbot that you can use on the website or in the app to help you with shopping. And we heard the Walmart CEO on their most recent earnings call say that customers who use Sparky are spending 30-35% more than customers who don't. And they are working with Sparky to help the chatbot get better and better at really what becoming what I think of as a closer, making sure that if you log on, you end up putting something in your cart. If you put something in your cart, you end up buying it, right? You end up checking out with as much as possible. And so I do think Walmart is really doubling down on their data and pricing business, their data arm Scintilla becoming increasingly important to Walmart's bottom line. And I think the electronic shelf labels really don't bode well for consumers who depend on low and transparent pricing at stores like Walmart.
6: Is it as technical or as advanced as you walk by a product at Walmart with your phone and it reads your phone and the price is X, and then I walk by 5 minutes later on my phone and that same product is X plus? Is it that advanced yet?
7: Yeah, I mean, there are some really concerning signs here. I mean, I don't want to get too dystopian, but there are now two companies that actually install cameras in freezer doors, right? So you go to the freezer section to pick up chicken tenders for your toddler, like I do, and it sort of clocks who you are. Are you a woman? How old are you? Are you with a toddler, right? And can use that information to decide whether or not to discount a product, for example, or whether to charge you more for a product. Those same cameras embedded not only in sort of cooler door screens, freezer door screens, but also in the screens that you might see at an end cap or a kiosk within the grocery store. And so it's not just, you know, your phone data in the app. It's also now a broader array of facial recognition and other surveillance technologies being piloted in stores, you know, across the country, you know, to get more sophisticated at doing pricing. And so I think we are headed to a world where you know, let's say you and I leave work at the same time. We both head to the grocery store at the same time. You know, we make a quick stop at the grocery store on the way home before we cook dinner. And you make the red light and I don't, right? I sit back for a couple more minutes. You know, it's possible that you'll get better deals than I do if prices are changing that frequently in brick and mortar stores. So this is quite unprecedented. For so nearly 150 years now, we've had transparent, predictable, public posted prices, right? You walked into the store, saw the price tag, you paid the same amount. You know, this was, you know, relatively modern invention in human history. For thousands of years before that, we haggled, right? You and I had to kind of barter for the best price, and you were wearing nicer clothes than me. Maybe they charged you more. I had a little dirt on the merchant. I got a deal, right? Because he knew I had a little something on him, right? This is the law of the land for thousands of years. But, you know, for 150 years now, we've had a price tag. John Wanamaker, the Pennsylvania merchant who built Wanamaker's department store, credited for the first use of the price tag. There was a business case for the price tag. Haggling was time intensive. The price tag was quicker. But there was also a moral case for the price tag. And Wanamaker was a religious man, and he was inspired by the Quakers who came before him, who eliminated haggling because they felt like it was unfair. Every man equal under God, every man should pay the same price at the checkout counter. And Wanamaker was interested in the Quakers' model of fair pricing for you and I, installed it in his department store. And that's been kind of, you know, there hasn't been a law necessarily requiring it, but it's been something, you know, it's been a norm in the marketplace for over a century. And it really feels like in the last 10 or 15 years, that standard, that norm is being completely upended and eroded. And it's really frustrating. I think it's time to revisit what shoppers and consumers are owed in our economy and sort of update our basic bargain between retailers and shoppers for the digital era.
6: Dr. Lindsay Owens with us for a couple more minutes. Her book coming out this fall is called Gouged: The End of a Fair Price in America. You mentioned Europe and the digital price tag. Has Europe banned this? Has anywhere in the world more advanced than us in trying to curtail this surveillance pricing?
7: There are some interesting guardrails in some of the European countries around how electronic shelf labels are used. So here are a couple of examples. We have seen cases where in certain countries, you have electronic shelf labels because they're efficient and maybe labor saving, but prices don't change when the store is open. So if you and I go into the store at different times a day, we would see the same price. All price changes take place at night when the store is closed. We have also seen electronic shelf labels in Europe used for pro-social causes, in particular to try to reduce food waste. Makes a lot of sense to lower the price aggressively, you know, the day that bread expires, the day that milk expires. You know, for some people, getting that lower price point, using it that day makes a lot of sense, right? So there are some, I think, really nice ways to use these electronic shelf labels. I've heard Benjamin Applebaum, the New York Times editorial writer, proposed an idea late last year, that if we were going to use dynamic pricing and electronic shelf labels, things like that, we could have a set time where the price changes. 6 a.m., you change the price, you keep it stable for the rest of the day. And that way, companies still have to compete on price all day, right? Because the price is set at the beginning of the day. So I think there are a lot of ways to do this better. Right now, we have a sort of unregulated Wild West in this space. And frankly, the major impediment to the most egregious uses of this technology is ultimately consumer backlash, right? Is angering your customer base so much that you have to walk these technologies back or curtail them. And so, you know, that's really the main thing kind of keeping this problem from getting even worse than it already is. You know, which is why I think, you know, Congress stepping in, trying to get some laws on the books to reset the rules of the road here would be very welcome.
6: Dr. Owens, tell the story of the Instacart investigation you did along with Consumer Reports back in December of 2025.
7: Yeah, so we did a really, really interesting study. We knew that Instacart had purchased an AI pricing company called Eversight back in 2021. And Eversight advertised its ability to create basically wide-scale pricing experiments on a platform, on an online e-commerce platform. So Instacart buys Eversight and decides that they can start building out pricing experiments on groceries and figuring out using sort of sophisticated A/B testing, how much you'll pay for bread, how much I'll pay for bread, how much you'll pay for pasta, how much I'll pay for pasta, et cetera. So we were interested in exploring how problematic these experiments were, and frankly, just how much these experiments were costing Americans. Americans are upset with the rising cost of food, and we're curious, is Instacart making it worse? And if so, how much worse? So we turned their experiment back on them. Consumer Reports recruited more than 400, I think of volunteers, but I would call them secret shoppers. I used to work in retail. We were always petrified of secret shoppers. I don't know if any secret shoppers ever came in, but, you know, my manager always told me that I better use the folding board in case the secret shopper came in. So I dutifully used the folding board, but, So we got some revenge here, and we recruited a bunch of secret shoppers, and we just had them log into the Instacart app, set a pickup location for the same grocery store, four different locations across the country, and buy the exact same basket of items. We had them buy breakfast items like cereal, lunch items like deli meat, produce like apples. We had them buy store brand items as well as generic brand, items or premium items, branded and generic. And then we had them take a screenshot of their cart, right? So we knew exactly how much they were charged for each item. Then we ran the numbers. We entered all of the data, logged all of the prices, and what we found was really stunning. In fact, so stunning that I had the team run the numbers a second time just to make sure we didn't make a mistake. But what we found is you and I could be charged up to 23% more for the exact same item from the exact same pickup location at the exact same time. And across all 20 plus items in the basket, you know, we saw differences that could amount to $1,200 a year for a family of four. That's using Instacart's own assessment of how much families spend on groceries across the year. And so the Instacart tax was real and it was high. I mean, $1,200 is, you know, a month's rent in some cities, right? This is Instacart really gilding the lily with these pricing experiments. So we published the report. It was on the cover of the New York Times, the cover of the New York Post. More Perfect Union produced a viral video that got millions of views, actually been nominated for an Emmy for investigative journalism. And within 2 weeks, Instacart announced that it would stop these pricing practices on the platform. So, you know, we're still monitoring Instacart pricing, making sure they're they are indeed stopping these practices, keeping them honest. And but it was really a great study, a great outcome, and I think really shows what you know, how you can expose these practices as consumers and shine a light on them and sort of get results in a much speedier timeline than you might get if you're toiling to get a bill through Congress, which used to do when I was younger in Washington, D.C.
6: So, Dr. Lindsay Owens, I got 1 minute. Is there anything we can do as consumers while we wait for legislation to come down to protect us?
7: Yeah, I don't think it should be our job to duck and dodge and bob and weave to try to beat the machine. It's Congress's job to make markets fair and honest. But you're right. They're not moving fast. So what can we do in the interim? The first is raise your voice. When you see something, say something. Consumer backlash is a major disciplinary force for a lot of these companies. They worry about touching the stove. go to TikTok, go to Twitter, go to Reddit, go to Nextdoor, let people know when you see one of these practices, right? Take a screenshot. But the other thing I'll say is update how you think about things like comparison shopping. It's no longer okay just to look across brands. You need to look at the price in the brick and mortar store, the price on the website, the price in the in-app store, the price when you're logged in, the price when you're not logged in. Ask your husband to look up the price, right? See where you can get a lower price. So I think a sort of more capacious definition of comparison shopping and a different approach to comparison shopping can be useful in some instances.
6: The book is coming out this fall, and I suspect it's going to get a lot of attention when it does. The book is called Gouged, The End of a Fair Price in America. Dr. Lindsay Owens, thank you very much for your time. Fascinating conversation. Thank you.
7: Thanks so much for having me.
6: You got it. America at Night, back in a moment.
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6: All right, next hour. Stay right there. We're just getting started on a Wednesday night. The definitive book on the Rolling Stones. 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So we're going to do that, plus we'll take your phone calls in hour number three. 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Rolling Stones next hour. Our executive director is Alex Hinton. Our engineer tonight is Richard Good. I'm McGraw Milhaven, and this is America at Night on Westwood One.
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0: ABC News, I'm Dave Packer. Spirit Airlines made its final approach, the airline ceasing operations early Saturday morning, out of money. And if you had tickets on Spirit, Transportation Secretary Sean Duffy says
17: American Airlines and Delta Airlines are offering across the board reduced fares on high-volume Spirit routes. Allegiant is stepping up. They've also committed to freezing fare prices on routes that they have shared with Spirit Airlines. And Frontier is offering a 50% off base fares across the network until May 10th.
0: Following the German Chancellor's criticism of the war in Iran, President Trump saying he's pulling 5,000 troops from Germany, and Saturday saying there'll be more drawdowns. The Supreme Court again asked to take up an abortion case following an appeals court ruling. The three-judge panel upheld Louisiana's ban on mifepristone by mail, possibly having effects around the country. This is ABC News. A federal judge in Texas is expected to rule soon on a lawsuit over air conditioning in Texas prisons, where indoor temperatures can reach 90 degrees. ABC's Chuck Sievertson.
18: Prisons where the temps are over 90 or 100 risk serious injuries and death for both prisoners and staff, advocates say.
19: This is not about making prisons nicer, making prisons softer, or anything like that.
18: Former Alaska and Colorado prisons chief Dean Williams, a witness for the plaintiffs.
19: It has everything to do with making them livable and survivable.
18: And?
19: They're dying of heat stroke.
18: The suit seeks mandatory air conditioning everywhere inmates are housed at state prisons.
0: Changing of the guard at Berkshire Hathaway. For the first time in six decades, Warren Buffett did not lead the annual shareholders meeting in Omaha. New CEO Greg Abel took the stage. Buffett, who's 95, gave up that title in January, but he's staying on as chairman of the conglomerate holding company. Berkshire hung a symbolic jersey from the rafters in Buffett's honor. Dave Packer, ABC News.
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1: Through the rest of your Saturday evening, we can see that cloud cover starts to build ahead of lows tonight in the mid-40s, where we could see stray showers make their return and last into Sunday as well. With Storm Team 5, I'm meteorologist Nathan Himsel.
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6: Coming up this hour, we're going to talk about the Rolling Stones. There's a brand new biography out called The Rolling Stones, the biography by Bob Splitz. He has written stories on the Beatles and Led Zeppelin, and he's been influenced by Bruce Springsteen and Elton John. He wrote a book about Julia Child and Ronald Reagan, and now he's turned his talents to the Rolling Stone. We'll talk with him coming up here in just a minute. But we got a couple of texts I wanted to get to. Stan in Rapid City, South Dakota texts in, Scott hijacks your show. Limit his ramblings on and taking over when you try to respond. Oh, my goodness. Raymond in Oregon texts in, were there no King's protesters at the King's speech in Washington, D.C.? It's a great point. The Democrats cheering Prince or King Charles as he came to Washington, D.C. A week or so after they all went to a no Kings rally. America is the best. It's hilarious. Beth in Indiana writes, Dear McGraw, I've never listened to an evening talk radio program in my entire life. However, America at Night has become my guilty pleasure as I find myself wandering away from the living room this time of night to listen to your show on the radio in the kitchen as I clean up after dinner. My kitchen has never been so clean. Thank you for making the show worthy of looking forward to. Thank you, Beth. Here's one from Kara in Michigan. I absolutely love the show and love baseball. I look forward to your show every night. And here's another one. Love the common sense person you are. It's so refreshing and delightful to listen to. So there you go. How about that? Amanda in Alabama writes, I'm still tuning in tonight and I appreciate everything you do. An embarrassment of riches. What's going on? Where are all the haters? The haters must have taken a night off. Next hour, we're going to have open phones. If you want to ask a question of our guest, you can certainly text in your question, 1-844-2-McGraw or 1-844-262-4729. I'll try and work that into the conversation. But the Rolling Stones, still together after all these years. The book is called The Rolling Stones, The Biography. We'll talk to the author next segment. Stay right there. America at Night, back in a moment.
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6: Some bands don't last 6 days. Some bands are lucky to last 6 years. The Rolling Stones, 6 decade. Bob Spitz is out with a new book, The Rolling Stones, The Biography, out last week. 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
26: Hey, it's so great to be here with you. I'm enjoying it.
6: Thank you. So you wrote a book about Reagan. You wrote a book about Julia Child. You wrote a book about the Knicks. We can talk about that later. Well, I don't know if they're going to beat the Hawks, but we can talk about that later. How did you get to the Rolling Stones? Why did you settle on the Rolling Stones for your talents?
26: Well, you forgot a few books. I was Bob Dylan's biographer. I was the Beatles' biographer. I was Led Zeppelin's biographer. So, you know, that was Mount Rushmore. The Rolling Stones were the only guys left. Here I was.
6: And so there you go. Take me back to the story in the book about how a kid named Mick Jagger and Keith Richards meet and then become friends?
26: You know, they met on a train platform when they were both 18 years old. And it was like two cousins who meet at a dance and don't want to acknowledge each other. You know, they're the only kids left on this train platform, and they've got to take the next train coming. And so they eye each other, and they kind of recognize each other, but they don't want to admit it. And pretty soon, they have no choice anymore. So Keith walks over, and he sees that, and as you said, Mike Jagger has some albums under his arm. And they're not albums Keith's ever seen before, because they're blues albums. And Keith goes nuts. In the UK, they didn't have blues albums, but Mike seemed to have all the right stuff. And so, you know, they hit it off. They talked for the next 45 minutes on the train. They decide they're going to get together and perhaps play a little music together. And here we are, 68 years later, and these guys are still playing music every night.
6: It's really amazing. It's a funny when he... basically, Mike Jagger at the time tells him, "Hey, I'm in a cover band. Do you want to come play with us?" Right. So he starts off in basically a cover band,
26: right? And his party piece was La Bamba. That's all Mike played over and over and over again. He didn't really care about what he sounded like. He cared about what he looked like. He always said, "I don't care how I sound. How does my hair look?"
6: So what was the secret sauce? There's ups and downs, and there's drugs, and there's women, and there's fights, and there's all the other reasons all the other bands break up. What's the secret sauce? How did the Rolling Stones stay together for all these years?
26: Yeah, the secret is Mick and Keith. They have a unique combination. They, you know, Mick is the libidinous peacock and the showman, and Keith is the music maestro. And their jobs don't overlap. They have two different tasks. Mick sings, Keith plays. They are not jealous of each other. Keith's happy to let Mick be the front man. And this is where the Beatles got it wrong. This is where John and Paul went asunder. You know, John and Paul, their heads bashed. They both wanted to be the kings of the Beatles. And in 1966, they stopped performing. So they lost contact with their audience. The secret to the Stones is they are always playing music. Either they're in the studio making music, but the minute they're out of the studio, they're performing. And they have never been off the road in 60 years. And that's the secret. Because when those bad boys are off the road, that's when they get into trouble. So Mick keeps them working all the time.
6: And I guess it's that connection with the audience, right? They never were able to lose that connection with the audience. Even, you know, into the 2020s, they were still on the road, still rocking and still selling out crowds.
26: Yeah, you know, I saw them about a year ago in California. And the audience comes in. And who's the audience? The audience are people my age. I'm the Stones' age, a little younger than the Stones. Those people brought their kids, and those kids brought their kids. So there were grandchildren there. There were three, four generations of kids who came to see the Rolling Stones, and each generation knew them because they've seen them on the road. They're still playing.
6: So you mentioned, let's go back to the beginning, their influences was blues, and they talk a lot about Chuck Berry. They talk a lot about Buddy Holly.
26: Right.
6: Would you call their music blues, or did they take it and then put their own spin on it?
26: Yeah, it started as the blues. And what was so unique is that the kids here weren't listening to it. The UK kids were listening to, they listened to Mississippi and Dill the Blues, the real stuff. The reason they got it is because the American servicemen who were over there during World War II left all their records when they left the UK. So all these kids got a hold of the blues records that the servicemen were listening to. And that's what Mick and Keith were listening to. And what they did was they listened to the next iteration of it, which was Chuck Berry. And that was, you know, a black man who played the blues and souped it up with an electric guitar. And then the Stones got their hands on it and they jacked it and they, they supercharged it, and it became rock and roll. And that's what the Stones did. They took the blues, they hotwired it, and it's what we now know is kind of garage band, ferocious, guitar-driven rock and roll.
6: Yeah, there's a whole lot of hooks and a whole lot of catchy tunes, right? The Stones, if you can say anything about them, you hear a song once, and you're all of a sudden hooked on that song, it seems like.
26: Yeah, well, Satisfaction, which is like the national anthem, it's three notes and three chords. That's all it is. But you can't get that song out of your head. You hear the opening to Satisfaction, it's like hearing the opening to Beethoven's Fifth. And they did the same thing with, Play With Fire, Let's Spend the Night Together, Jumpin' Jack Flash. It goes on and on.
6: So I thought, and maybe this is my own ignorance, but I thought there was a rivalry between the Rolling Stones and the Beatles, because they kind of came over at the same time. The Beatles got all the attention, and the Rolling Stones came up sort of second. Is that a fair assessment of what happened?
26: Well, it may have looked that way at the beginning, but, the Beatles came to see the Stones very early on when the Stones were playing in a club. And the Stones were, they were brand new. They were kids. And all of a sudden, the doors opened in the back of this club, and it was a tiny little place. And the four Beatles march in and stand right in front of the stage and really intimidate these guys watching them play. And everybody in that club knew the Beatles had arrived. But, the Stones weren't intimidated at all. They invited the Beatles back to their really slipshod apartment that they were staying in. And they struck up a friendship. And the truth of the matter is, they never competed. When the Stones couldn't get a hit record, when they didn't know what to do, the Beatles came to the studio and wrote a hit for them, I Want to Be Your Man. And the Stones had their first hit. And even at one point, I guess it was in the late 60s, Mick Jagger and Paul McCartney went out for a beer. And while they were sitting in the pub, they decided, you know what? We're going to throw in together. Let's have the same one operation. We'll open up our own studio. We'll have our own record label. Paul McCartney even went out in Camden Town in London and bought an old brewery where he thought he could turn that into Rolling Stones and Beatles headquarters, and they'd open up a studio there and have a hotel and a helicopter landing pad. And, it got pretty close to being reality. But while these guys, were different, their music was really different, they kind of rooted it for each other, and they remain friends to this very day.
6: Mm. Did they ever end up collaborating on a song together, any of them?
26: Not really. When the Beatles did a few songs on Sgt. Pepper's, Mick and Keith wound up singing some harmonies on the back. And then the Stones, I think, did on Her Majesty's request. And the Beatles showed up and sang a few songs on that album, too. But that's as far as they ever went to collaborating.
6: Was Keith Richards the writer? Was that the man? Oh, was he the lyrics?
26: No, Keith was a musician. Mick did all of the lyrics. And Keith would write the music first. He could sit and work on a riff for 2 weeks. He wouldn't even get up from the couch. He would play that same damn riff over and over and over and drove everybody nuts. He could play it for hours. And at a certain point, he'd look up at Mick and he'd nod, and the song was there. Mick would write that lyric in 15 minutes. And that happened over and over again with almost everything they did.
6: And that's really fascinating. So the music was written first, and then Mick Jagger put the words to the music.
26: Yeah, that's usually the way it happens. I began my career as Bruce Springsteen's manager, and Bruce did the same thing. The music came first, lyrics came last.
6: Is it true that he got sick and tired of singing Satisfaction in 1975?
26: Oh, way before 1975. I think when, that song was written in the end of 65. And I think around 67 or 68, Mick said, I never want to sing that song again as long as I live. And, you know, here they are, like I said before, 50 years later, singing that song every night.
6: Tell me about Bob Dylan, because Bob Dylan knocks on their door one day. Tell me that story.
26: Yeah, he's in New York. He comes to visit them. He arrives as only Dylan can arrive, in a mohair suit, kind of stoned. He wanted to get a good look at these guys. And as he walks into their hotel room, that was the night the lights went out in New York and all the power went off in New York. And so they lit candles.

0: hours clubs, and you'd go into any of them and you'd see, you know, you'd see the Stones, you'd see the Beatles, you'd see the Kinks, the Hollies would be there, the Yardbirds would come in, Jimi Hendrix would wander in, and they'd trade riffs, they'd go out together. It was a really small, really close-knit community. Unfortunately, I think in the last 20 years or so, that's just gone. The money got too big. Everybody's got their mansion and their convertibles and their limousines, and they just don't feel comfortable on the street anymore.
1: 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We mentioned Ronald Reagan, Julia Child. The list goes on and on. Led Zeppelin, I mentioned, The Rolling Stones, The Biography. 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
3: ABC News, I'm Dave Packer. Spirit Airlines made its final approach, the airline ceasing operations early Saturday morning, out of money. And if you had tickets on Spirit, Transportation Secretary Sean Duffy says...
4: American Airlines and Delta Airlines are offering across the board reduced fares on high-volume Spirit routes. Allegiant is stepping up. They've also committed to freezing fare prices on routes that they have shared with Spirit Airlines. And Frontier is offering a 50% off-base fares across the network until May 10th.
3: Following the German Chancellor's criticism of the war in Iran, President Trump saying he's pulling 5,000 troops from Germany, and Saturday saying there'll be more drawdowns. The Supreme Court again asked to take up an abortion case following an appeals court ruling. The three-judge panel upheld Louisiana's ban on mifepristone by mail, possibly having effects around the country. This is ABC News. A federal judge in Texas is expected to rule soon on a lawsuit over air conditioning in Texas prisons, where indoor temperatures can reach 90 degrees. ABC's Chuck Sievertson.
5: Prisons where the temps are over 90 or 100 risk serious injuries and death for both prisoners and staff, advocates say.
6: This is not about making prisons nicer, making prisons softer, or anything like that.
5: Former Alaska and Colorado prisons chief Dean Williams, a witness for the plaintiffs.
6: It has everything to do with making them livable and survivable.
5: And?
6: They're dying of heat stroke.
5: The suit seeks mandatory air conditioning everywhere inmates are housed at state prisons.
3: Changing of the guard at Berkshire Hathaway. For the first time in six decades, Warren Buffett did not lead the annual shareholders meeting in Omaha. New CEO Greg Abel took the stage. Buffett, who's 95, gave up that title in January, but he's staying on as chairman of the conglomerate holding company. Berkshire hung a symbolic jersey from the rafters in Buffett's honor. Dave Packer, ABC News.
7: Through the rest of your Saturday evening, we can see that cloud cover

0: starts to build ahead of lows tonight in the mid-40s, where we could see stray showers make their return and last into Sunday as well. With Storm Team 5, I'm meteorologist Nathan Hemsel.
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5: Stones, the biography, Bob Spitz is our guest. This is getting a lot of attention and a lot of great reviews. New York Times, LA Times. The book is called The Rolling Stones. Bob, we can't talk about The Rolling Stones and you can't write about the Rolling Stones unless you talk about the drug use. And there's some new stories in here about, let's start with Mick Jagger. He came close to dying a couple of times.
6: He did. When you think about the Rolling Stones and drugs, you never think about Mick. It's always Keith. But in fact, I think that all the guys, except Bill Wyman, at one time or another, struggled with drugs. But there's a scene in the book where Mick comes to a friend's house and he'd been to a party and he'd been drinking and he wants to get high. And somebody goes out and he gets some heroin. And Mick not only passes out, but starts to turn blue. And the person realizes that Mick Jagger is going to die right in his apartment. It was so strange. The door opens a few minutes later, and Ahmet Erdogan, the president of Atlantic Records, shows up at this apartment with no less than Faye Dunaway, the actress. They happen to be passing by, and Faye Dunaway knew somebody at a hospital nearby, called the doctors, and really was responsible for saving Mick Jagger's life. I think that's the closest Mick ever came. Mick was not a real user of drugs regularly, but this was one instance where it was almost curtains.
5: Mm. Keith Richards, on the other hand, many people ask how was he still alive? And I'll ask you, how is Keith Richards still alive?
6: Well, it's simple. Keith is a medical miracle. That cat should have, you know, has nine lives, but this cat has had nine lives about four times over. You know, Keith is the ultimate bad boy. He did drugs. He always said he could handle it. How many times have you heard that? You know, I can handle it. But But apparently, Keith did. And for almost 30 years, Keith was a very hard drug user. There are so many instances in the book where the Stones get together to record, and Keith says, hang on, I got to put my child to sleep. The minute he said that to them, they knew that Keith was disappearing to shoot up, and he would nod out, and he'd show up 5 hours later and say, okay, I'm ready, let's go. But for some reason, Keith actually did know how to handle it. But he got to a point when he married Patty Hansen, the only time Keith's ever been married. He married a straight arrow, and he realized that life was worth living without drugs in his life, and cleaned up and has been clean for the last, 40 years. So he really found some way to turn his life around.
5: He's been clean for the last 40 years.
6: Yep, exactly right. It's what a good woman will do to you.
5: Yeah. Does he go and talk about AA or any of the things he's done to sort of kick the habit? Has he become, sort of a poster child for sort of being clean and sort of walked down that path at all? Or is he somewhat private about it?
6: He talks about drugs all the time, but he sure isn't a poster boy for AA. Keith never went to AA. Keith quit cold turkey. It was brutal. It took place in Woodstock. He had two people around him, one of which was Mick Jagger, who stood over him the entire time. And it was brutal. It lasted for weeks. And it nearly killed Keith, but he went cold turkey and has never gone back. And so he's lucky. He really managed to save his life.
5: That's a heck of a story. Bob, tell me about their heyday was the 60s. But they survived the 70s. They survived the MTV 80s, the 90s. I mean, that bands don't do that. They're still releasing albums today. What's the magic? How do you go from surviving the... I don't think any band survived the 60s and then had hits in the 80s. How explain that to me.
6: You know, these guys love music. They adore it. And let's face it, the music that they're making today... it's not the most relevant music of the times, but it's pretty close. It's good. They went through a stretch in, I guess it was the mid to late 80s, where they even played disco music. And in fact, they had their biggest hit, Miss You. They survived punk rock. They survived glam. They kept playing the hits. And I think the secret is that catalog of songs. When you see a Stones concert, they just come at you one after the next. And if you're any kind of a music fan, they all hit you right in the face. There's no doubt about it. And as I said before, they play. They love to play. They love to be on stage. They're always there. They're hardworking guys.
5: Where does the name the Rolling Stones come from?
6: Brian Jones. Brian Jones was actually, it's a tragic part of my book, but Brian Jones was actually the beginning of the Rolling Stones. He put the band together. He was the leader of the band before Mick took over. And one day they finally got some gigs, and a magazine called up and said, "We see that you're playing at all these places. What's the name of the band?" And they didn't have a name. And Brian looked at a few albums, and there was a B.B. King album, and Rolling Stone was on it. Excuse me, Muddy Waters album. And Brian went, "We're the Rolling Stones." At the time, it was Rollin, R-O-L-L-I-N apostrophe. And in about 6 months, they became the Rolling Stones, and that was it.
5: did they live, we talked about this earlier, but I'm fascinated by the connection between them and the Beatles. Did they live in the, are there fans of the Beatles and of the Rolling Stones? Or, I mean, can you be fans of both?
6: I am, but, it's funny. I was a Beatles fan when I was writing the Beatles book, and I heard from everybody, "How can you like the Beatles? The Rolling Stones, they're the best band in the world." And now when I'm writing the Rolling Stones, the Beatles fans are nagging me. But the truth of the matter is we were so lucky in the late, in the mid to late 60s to have these two bands that were creating so much music that was the foundation of rock and roll. And because, and they, as I said earlier in your show, these guys kind of loved each other. So we were just lucky that, you know, you could have Beatles fans and Stones fans and the music kind of merged.
5: It's also interesting going back to the blues influence and Chuck Berry, right? Chuck Berry, as great as he was, I don't think was appreciated in America as much as he should have been. And these blues stars, they find fame and fortune much more over in Europe than they do here in America. You don't hear blues radio stations, right? You hear top 40, you hear country, you hear rock and roll, but there aren't blues radio stations. And so it's so bizarre that these European acts, these people in Europe took it and made it their own. And here in America, we haven't embraced it as much as we should have.
6: No. And, you know, in the late 50s, let's say, in the early 60s, it was a racial thing. You know, there were just no places where black artists could play in a white world. And so the UK embraced them. Little Richard, all of these guys, Muddy Waters, B.B. King, Jimmy Reed, the great blues artists went to the UK and were treated like gods. And so they played over and over in clubs. And that's why the music grew up over there. And we didn't get it until later in the late 60s when soul emerged and groups like the Temptations and Smokey Robinson and Aretha Franklin and the Supremes and Otis Redding took it into the mainstream.
5: Yeah, well, and that was Motown. Also, Miles Davis, right? One of the greats of all time was a legend in Europe and not as well known here in America. What was the relationship between Chuck Berry and Mick Jagger?
6: It wasn't so much Chuck and Mick, but it was Chuck and Keith. They had a contentious relationship. You know, Keith idolized Chuck Berry. And early on, the Stones recorded at Chess Records in Chicago, and Chuck showed up and introduced himself, and the Stones were like little boys. They just lay at his feet. But there were times when, you know, they would encounter Chuck after a concert and come back to say hello, and Chuck would get angry and for no reason. And there were times when he decked Keith. Later on, and there's a great movie, when Chuck turned, I believe it was 60 years old, Keith organized a big concert, and they made a movie about it. I'm forgetting the title right now, but it's a wonderful film if you can get your hands on it. But there are a couple moments in there where Chuck and Keith almost come to blows, and it's all about style, all about the way they play things, their touch. Chuck had a touch that Keith emulated as a kid. And I always think that Chuck kind of resented that Keith stole his touch. And it gnawed at him. And so they really admired each other, but it was like a bad marriage.
5: Yeah. Are they finished touring, or are we going to get one more tour out of the Rolling Stones?
6: Well, we'll see. You know, 1966 was the first year that after a tour, the press said to Mick, "I guess this is it, isn't it?" And every year after a tour, it would say, "Is this the last one?" In 2000, somebody asked Keith, "Is this the last tour for the Stones?" And he said, "The last tour, man, like this is the beginning of the second half." And now here we are 26 years later. We have to start taking these guys seriously. I think that somewhere along the line, Mick and Keith went down to the same crossroads that Robert Johnson did, and they made a pact with the devil. Now, they have two new albums that are already in the can for next year. Keith has arthritis, so they're not touring right now. But, you know, if you were asking me to put money on it, my money would be we'll see the Rolling Stones again.
5: Bob Spitz is the author. The book is The Rolling Stones. Now, we mentioned earlier, you've done biographies on Led Zeppelin, Ronald Reagan, but you've also done, you worked with Elton John, your manager. You were manager for Bruce Springsteen, the Beatles, Led Zeppelin. Now this one with The Rolling Stones. What's the trait that all these artists have that you've noticed something that was similar in all of them after doing all these books?
6: What a good question. And boy, it's an easy answer for me. I sat down and contemplated it one night, and there was a common thread. And that's all of them, not just the musicians, but Julia Child, Ronald Reagan. They have two qualities. They are beloved, and they change the culture. And that is the secret to my success, finding a subject that embodies both of those qualities. And that's it in a nutshell.
5: I love the fact, there's a saying that friends of mine in radio say, no one taught Mick Jagger how to write songs. Nobody taught Paul McCartney how to write songs. No one told Bruce Springsteen how to do it, right? They all found their own path, and nobody can tell you how to be an artist. You just have to find your own path.
6: Same thing with Julia Child. Nobody ever told her how to cook. She just loved it. She loved to eat. She embraced it. And that became her trademark in her life, and she changed the world with that. So you're exactly right. That's what happened. You find your own path, you follow your path, and you have to be strong enough to believe that what you're doing is absolutely the only thing you could do in your life.
5: The book is The Rolling Stones, the biography, The Rolling Stones, Bob Spitz. What about the Knicks? Do we have a chance to get to the finals this year?
6: Boy, I hope so. I wrote about the Knicks and the championship team in 1969. I have been waiting for another Knicks 1969 championship team. I've never had it. So I would not put my money on that, boy. They get close every year, but it falls apart. I've got my fingers crossed.
5: I am a long-suffering Knicks fan. I was two when they won their championship back then, so I don't really count that. And I still blame John Starks because he couldn't hit one of those threes in the finals against the Houston Rockets.
6: That's exactly right. I am with you 100%. Absolutely. I thought, this is it.
5: Yeah, and I'm not a Michael Jordan fan. I just want that on the record as well. All these people who love Michael Jordan, I still have nightmares over the man. Bob Spitz, it's been a wonderful conversation. Thank you very much. The author of The Beatles, Led Zeppelin, so many others, his new book getting a lot of attention, The Rolling Stones, The Biography, where all books are sold. Bob, good luck with your book tour, and thanks for checking in.
6: Thanks so much. I love talking to you.
5: You got it. The book, The Rolling Stones, The Biography, Bob Spitz. America at Night. Back in a moment.
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12: Would you believe it if I told you that tooth decay is the most common non-communicable disease in the world, even here in the United States? 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
5: 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What show was I watching where they were doing a podcast and they were taking phone calls, and I was like, okay, that's ridiculous. And somebody said, what are you talking about? Oh, just because you're in radio, you think you're a podcast. And I said, no, you can't take phone calls with a podcast, because a podcast, they tape it in a studio somewhere and put a cassette on and they record it. So you can't call because it's not broadcasting. Oh, I hadn't thought about that. Good point, right? So podcasting is great. It's just like talk radio, except you don't have any interaction with the audience. 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That's why we have open phones, and that's why we love phone calls, and we love first-time phone calls. So there you go. If you're listening to the show and you want to call in, we broadcast the third hour, or we record the third hour. We do it live on the air from, let's see, 10 to 11 Central Time. 10 to 11 Central Time, 11 to midnight Eastern Time. Don't ask me to do the math for West Coast because I'm not that smart. I've never really figured out the whole time zone thing, especially with these places like Arizona that doesn't spring forward and fall back. It makes my head hurt. So I don't really know what time we're live in Arizona. But we are live doing this third hour from 10 to 11. So text messages, you can always text message the show, 1-844-2-McGraw or 1-844-462-4729. 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We have to come up with a name of that, the daily brief, the daily headlines. He'll tell you who's coming up on the show each and every night. Stay right there. Open phones. Our executive director is Alex Hinton. Our engineer tonight is Richard Good. I'm McGraw Milhaven, and this is America at Night on Westwood One.
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14: ABC News, I'm Dave Packer. President Trump says he's reviewing Iran's latest proposal to end the war in Iran. This as his administration authorizes billions in arms sales to allies in the region. ABC's Selena Wang.
15: We're learning that the State Department has fast-tracked $8.6 billion in arms sales to partners in the Middle East, sidestepping congressional approval by invoking emergency powers. And since the Iran war began, the U.S. has already used that authority for billions more.
14: That war set oil prices skyrocketing. Experts cautioning even once the Strait of Hormuz is fully operational, it could take 1 to 2 months before the flow of oil is reestablished. Spirit Airlines is out of business. Its final flights landing early Saturday morning. More than 15,000 employees out of work, and passengers are scrambling to rebook with other carriers. Long shot Golden Tempo with 36-1 odds. And coming up from dead last has won Saturday's 152nd running of the Kentucky Derby. This is ABC News. Investigators in New York say they busted up what they called a pit crew of car thieves. ABC's Ika Jachi reports.
16: The three-person crew piling out of a stolen car, according to prosecutors, masked, in gloves, with a jack and milk crates, and in minutes, police say the victim's car is up on crates, the tires, rims, even the car's catalytic converter, gone. 16 alleged members of the Trinitario street gang now indicted in a nearly 1,000-count case. Grand larceny, auto stripping, and more, accused of more than 250 thefts across the Bronx alone.
14: Pope Leo, the first American pontiff, appointing a former undocumented immigrant as Bishop of West Virginia. Bishop Avilio Manihavar was smuggled into the U.S. from Mexico in the trunk of a car in 1990. In 2023, became the first Salvadoran bishop in the country, the 55-year-old replacing the retiring bishop who helped him secure a green card. Dave Packer, ABC News.
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0: It's Red Eye Radio. Gary McNamara and Eric Hurley talk about everything from politics to social issues and news of the day. 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
21: All across America, we are Red Eye Radio. We is he. That's his pronoun. I'm me.
5: Hi, my preferred pronoun.
21: He's Eric Hurley. I'm Gary McNamara. Hi. All right. I want to play this audio cut. It's not where we're really going to start out with, but I've got to play it because it just shows you where the Democratic Party is.
5: Yeah.
21: This is the relatively new mayor of Seattle. All right.
5: Yeah.
21: And you know, big talk now about the whole income tax for millionaires.
5: Yeah. Yeah.
21: And here's what she had to say. Here we go.
22: I think the claims that millionaires are going to leave our state are like super overblown. And if, you know, the ones that leave, like, bye.
21: And this is what liberals think right now, whether it's Maine now. You saw Maine.
5: Yeah.
21: Instituting a millionaire's tax.
5: Right.
21: They don't. You see, they're not going. Oh, you know, this may hurt our state. This will be capital moving out of our state.
5: Yeah.
21: They don't care. It does. It never gets past the emotion. Their economics, and this is for a significant portion of America.
5: Yeah.
21: Their economics is based on emotion instead of what is economics.
5: Right.
21: And economics is simply one thing and one thing only.
5: Mm-hmm.
21: How people respond to incentive. Mm-hmm. That's it. Mm-hmm. And that means how they respond to disincentive, too.
5: Mm-hmm. Yes. You've added that along the years, along the way, as we've talked about it over the years, because it's important when you talk about this, it actually applies here. The disincentive is the tax on the wealthy. The wealthy will get up and leave. They'll take sell their personal property. That will have an impact on the local economy, the money they spend locally, the people they hire locally, and then they'll take their business with them. Because if it's going to be this way against individuals on income tax, well, we already know it's this way with corporations, big and small. So you start moving your headquarters to states where it makes sense, where you can invest, again, in growth for the company, and not sit and take the punishment. And for people that say what you just heard, great, bye. Let's talk about this in 10 years. 10 years, by the way, that's not a long time. A business plan, a five-year business plan, is actually kind of a short-term business plan if you think about it. 10 years, I believe, you're going to see within that time a massive, massive migration. The numbers will be staggering in terms of the revenue. We're already seeing it. You can measure it in New York State. You can measure it in California.
21: I think the estimate is what? We brought it the other day. I think $700 billion in wealth has moved out.
5: Right. And so that affects the state and local revenues. And then when that starts affecting them, they start doing something else. What they'll do is they'll go after big business. We're going to go after big business. We're going to start taxing corporations because that won't affect you at all.
21: Well, you don't hear it as much anymore, but it's like, you know, we need to be like the Scandinavian countries, you know, that provide everything. And it's like, do you not understand that you've already set the table here in the United States, the left has, that all we need to do is tax the rich, and if we tax the rich, everything will be paid for. Yet if you look at it, maybe that's why they're not talking about it anymore, but when you look at some of the Scandinavian countries and they're, we provide everything,
5: yeah,
21: the taxes on the middle class are through the roof.
5: Yes, of course.
21: And they ignore that part of it, but this is Microsoft President Brad Smith about what's going on in Washington State after you heard the Seattle mayor say, bye. And everybody laughed, like, we don't need you, go.
5: Yeah.
21: Wow.
5: Yeah.
21: But here he is.
23: Microsoft's President Brad Smith signaled the shift in an interview with Como News last year.
24: I'm probably more worried right now about the business climate in Washington than at any point over the last 30 years. But let's be mindful. If other people are paying for jobs to leave and we're taxing them to stay, that will make everything harder.
3: Taxing them to stay. I think he's being sarcastic there.
21: Yeah. But it's simple, but they don't care because emotion rules their economics.
3: No, what you heard was, you know, when she said that, you heard the applause and bye.
21: Yeah. And they're
3: that there's no critical thinking applied there. It's all emotion. Like, we're glad to get rid of you. Well, your state will not be glad. Your city will not be glad to get rid of it. Seattle, by the way, I think the biggest move from there has been Jeff Bezos. He went down to Florida where he's building his new lair, and he did that, what, a couple of years ago.
21: Is that lair or Lairing Center?
3: Yeah.
21: Oh, lair. Oh,
3: yeah,
21: okay.
3: Yeah, lair.
21: All right.
3: Because,
21: right.
3: Yeah, he's one hairless cat away from being, you know, Dr. Evil.
21: Man.
3: But he's, no, but you think about, that move, because there was that kind of move. And remember on the business side of Jeff Bezos, how he wanted to set up a huge center in New York, and it was in AOC's district. And she came in and no. And he goes, okay, I won't. You think about the jobs of where the jobs of the future, because Amazon isn't just getting you your widget at the door by 4 a.m. between 4 and 8 a.m., which, by the way, is always creepy when somebody, you know, shows up on your doorbell cam at 4:15 a.m. putting something down and then walking back out to their car. But it's also about the future of AI. They're into healthcare. They're into pharmaceutical. They're into, of course, the entertainment stuff. It is a massive business. So when you talk about a company like Amazon coming in and setting up, we have every major a metro area or region has a massive a distribution center for the retail side of it. But it's you're talking about the future of jobs. You're talking about creating a ton of jobs and wealth for your area. And, of course, AOC wouldn't have that. And when it comes to Seattle, when it comes to the left coast states, basically, all of them, they're all doing the same thing. I think, you know, Washington State, again, you've pointed out in Oregon how you get outside, the further outside of Portland, it's more conservative. The same thing with Washington State outside of those metro areas like Seattle. It gets more conservative. But the leaders of those cities, those major metro areas, and the leaders of those states right now are setting policy in that is they are proactively driving out money and people.
21: Well, what I found interesting this week, and I just brushed by it. It was some Democrat in Congress threw out that, you know, the minimum wage, we need to have a minimum wage of $25 an hour now. Yeah. Across the country.
3: Yeah.
21: And I just went, wow, look at this. Look at all the states that drastically raised their minimum wage. Yep. And the states that didn't.
3: Right.
21: And look where the economies are booming and look where people
3: right.
21: are moving.
3: Right.
21: That, you know, as they said, when it comes to minimum wage, and that's including those that get tips,
3: right.
21: it's gone from roughly 10 years ago, 4% of people were making minimum wage, to now it's under 1%.
3: Right.
21: And the fact is, it has no effect at all, except if you drastically raise it to $25 or $30 an hour, which is now what the left is talking about. But all these things, again, we live in a society, and even the populist right, which is not conservative fiscal economics,
3: right,
21: you know, which is, you know, which bought into, well, let me just say this, I don't care what kind of socialism it is, whether it comes from the right or left, you know, we've talked about tariffs.
3: Mm-hmm.
21: You know, and tariffs may be necessary at times to negotiate.
3: Right.
21: If somebody else is involved in unfair trading practices. But what Trump did, and it really disappointed me how many people that claim that they were fiscal conservatives or actually conservatives when it came constructionists of the Constitution didn't give a damn about the the separation of powers when it came to tariffs. That would be the one thing that we talked about when that happened, when the Supreme Court came out and said, nope, he can't do it. And he can't do it. He cannot tax. The president cannot tax American companies.
3: Right.
21: Only Congress can do it. And this wasn't just he was doing it under one law. He was simply saying, I didn't like the phone conversation I had with this person, so we're raising the tariff 10%.
3: Right. In fact, in the Supreme Court hearing, in that first hearing for the first case, their counsel couldn't make the case at all. And that was the problem. You didn't have a consistent setup for the reason, the purpose of your actions, and that just sent it reeling at the the time they got to the court.
21: And as we have said over and over again, and we were right.
3: Yeah.
21: Because, and I actually got in debates with people about this, which was insane. I said, you cannot raise the cost of doing business and make an overall economy better. It's impossible.
3: Right.
21: That's basic economics. You can't.
3: Right.
21: Yes, you can. Yes, you can. Yes, you can. I remember talking to one person and they said, well, what do you know about economics? You're not. I said, easy. Economics is easy. It's how people respond to incentive.
3: Mm-hmm.
21: Oh, it's much more complicated than that. No, it's not.
3: No, it isn't.
21: No, it's not.
3: No, it isn't.
21: And if you want to do, for example, tariffs or whatever, because somebody's involved in unfair trading practices, you've got to tell the American public the truth. I don't care whether the socialist, the socialist policy of somebody on the right or somebody on the left. Whenever you enact a socialist policy, you can't tell the truth. That's
3: right.
21: Why Trump did not tell the truth over and over again, as his Treasury Secretary was, when he was saying, well, no, it's the exporter that pays it. The importer doesn't pay it. And then last week, Trump is saying, well, I'm going to remember those companies that actually took the tariff money back.
3: Right.
21: Like as if an implied, you know, an implied threat. Well, then you just admitted you weren't telling the truth. Because socialist, if you enact a socialist policy, you can never tell the truth.
3: Right. Well, you've got to change your excuse and purpose for it, purpose behind it, and at every turn.
21: Right. So don't sit there and think, oh, you guys only go after the people that may enact a socialist policy on the left. We don't care. I could care
3: Josh
21: less.
3: Josh Hawley.
21: Josh, I could care less. Josh Hawley is viewed as a conservative. Absolutely not. You notice they've never done that. You notice it really hasn't gone anywhere, the
3: on
21: whole
3: the banking thing,
21: the 10%. And you know the reason why?
3: Mm-hmm.
21: Somebody told them, if you make credit card rates 10%, you know how many people are going to lose their credit cards?
3: Yeah.
21: That's going to affect the economy in a negative way.
3: It's happened before.
21: Right.
3: When the liberals started creating laws regulating credit card companies, they drew down the credit lines of people. And what happened? All of a sudden, payday loan companies, the payday loan stores started showing up in poor neighborhoods. Then liberals got all bent out of shape saying, well, we can't do this. This is predatory. But you created, this is what the market's going to do.
21: Right.
3: If you take away the market over here, if there is a need for borrowing, then someone in the marketplace is going to, or an industry is going to be formed to fill that need. And yeah, it's incredibly expensive. It's a horrible idea financially, but it's going to happen. And you can't stop it. They keep thinking that the government can come in and change that kind of incentive. That's the whole thing.
21: Well,
3: they don't realize that they can't change the incentive part
21: of it. You can change an economy with government policy to the better or to the worse. You cannot change economics.
3: Right.
21: And for some reason, the American people and a significant portion of the American people, including a ton of Republicans, believe, well, if they just did the right thing, then everything would be fine. If they do what I want, they're not going to do what you want. Everybody acts in their own self-interest.
3: Yep.
21: Yep. But they shouldn't.
3: It shouldn't be that way. How many times have we heard that?
21: Yeah, it shouldn't be. Doesn't matter what you think it should or you have to understand how people respond to incentive. And if you reject that, in the case of looking at the Republicans now with the midterms, just like we said to the Democrats last time, you know, ignore prices to your own peril.
3: Right. and don't overpromise.
21: Yeah, don't, yeah, exactly.
3: That started with the 24 campaign season. There was no need to overpromise. You didn't need to come in and take ownership for what the Democrats did. The only thing you needed to do is promise you were going to work on getting the economy back in shape. You make the overall promise there.
21: And so, yeah, I don't care. But it's when you look at it and the liberals are just laughing now, go. You don't like it? We're going to tax millionaires. We're going to tax billionaires. We're going to tax, you know, whatever. I've seen a representative of a tax group in California saying in that millionaires, the billionaires bill, there's another one in there that the legislature at any time can use basically what they're calling the savings tax now, which is wealth, that it allows them to go down further.
3: Right.
21: Yeah. I'll have to check to see if it's in that bill. Mm-hmm. Forgot the guy's name who was saying it. I just happened to go by it yesterday. Let me just see here quickly do it. Carlo DiMeo.
3: Yeah.
21: And he's launched a Stop the Savings Tax initiative. He's gone, it's a savings tax. You're going after people's savings. It's already been taxed, which is wealth, savings, whatever.
3: Right. Yeah.
21: And
3: it's money you earned, and when you earned it, you paid a tax on it. Now it's in savings. They want to, or, you know, wherever it is, it's wealth. Yeah. They want to come after that.
21: And he was saying, hidden in the fine print, they can expand it to hit your 401k, home equity, savings.
3: Yep.
21: Whatever, and that's the one thing that the left doesn't talk about when they look at, well, these European countries do it, and the taxes on the middle class are a lot higher.
3: Right.
21: We are Red Eye Radio.
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0: Interesting how
1: we may not have to say anything.
0: No, you're right.
1: I'll just let you know. We'll play it from the bottom of the hour. It was actually from CBS. I'm like, all right, Barry Weiss.
0: There you go.
1: When I saw it, I went, Barry Weiss.
0: There you go.
1: And the basic concept is the Supreme Court for the last 20 years saying the Constitution doesn't allow doing things by race.
0: Right.
1: End of story.
0: Right.
1: You know what I wondered, though? And nobody's talked about this. And it just popped into my mind. I didn't do any type of research on it. Could that nix the Texas?
0: There was a Texas case that did come up several years ago.
1: Well, no, they're redistricting
0: because the new one,
1: because they wanted to make more Hispanic, but they said they're doing it based on the voting pattern.
0: Well, I think that was the difference.
1: Right, but when you mention Hispanics, does that mean you can partially use race or not? I wouldn't be surprised if the Democrats jumped on that.
0: Hmm. Yeah, I guess we'll see.
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5: From ABC News Tech Trends, rogue agents may be at work in your business right now.
6: There are some orgs where employees are still using unsanctioned AI.
5: In fact, Vasu Jakhal, corporate vice president of Microsoft Security, says
6: 29% of employees bring unsanctioned AI.
5: Jakhal says more AI is taking the form of agents.
6: Now the AI can get work done on your behalf. So it automates and it autonomously operates.
5: When they're deployed,
6: the agents really go from an emerging technology to becoming an active, invisible workforce.
5: The issue highlighted in a new CyberPulse report.
6: 47% of organizations we surveyed shared they don't have all of the right security controls.
5: Potentially putting an organization's data at risk. She says anyone introducing AI at work needs to think about security and reining in that AI to keep all your data safe. With Tech Trends, I'm Mike Dubusky, ABC News.
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5: And he is Eric Carley, and I'm Gary McNamara. 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You can listen when you choose. All right, I had brain freeze there, didn't I? At the last segment.
6: The Texas case has already been settled by the Supreme Court.
5: And we had talked about it. You looked at me and you said, Gary, we talked about it off the air yesterday. It's like, yeah. Oh, that's right. I read a whole bunch of stuff on it. I just completely forgot.
6: Well, and it was
5: the court ruled on time. But they ruled on the fact that it was based on the census, the movement, and politics.
6: Right.
5: Even if the result was more Hispanic districts, that was not the justification for it.
6: It was based on the voters and the voter behavior and the movement, the micro, and you can see that, I mean, in most states.
5: And in Louisiana, it was basically the courts even saying, no, you need to have a second. The courts basically designated it.
6: Yeah,
5: right. You have to have another minority majority district.
6: Right.
5: And they viewed that, said, no, can't do it. But if you want to know what the Supreme Court decided yesterday, I mean, this was really interesting. CBS's Jan Crawford actually analyzed it very well.
6: Yeah.
5: Here we go.
7: Well, Major, we just got this ruling within the last couple minutes. The justices in a 6-3 vote, a decision written by Justice Samuel Alito for the other five conservatives, are striking down a second majority black district in Louisiana, ruling that state officials focused on race, and that amounted to an unconstitutional racial gerrymander. Now, this decision is a major one under the Voting Rights Act. It will go well beyond Louisiana. It's going to make it based on what we're seeing so far, it will make it harder for state officials to draw up these so-called majority-minority districts, which have been used for decades and have increased black representation and minority representation in Congress. And it also, I think, will call into question about a dozen or so existing majority-minority districts, mostly in the South. Now, those districts, as you know, Major, have been a way for Democrats to pick up seats in some of those states, those red states in the South. So this ruling is a win, I think we can say, for Republicans. But legally, this is a Supreme Court that going back 20 years or more has been saying in case after case, a consistent line of cases, that the Constitution is colorblind. And that's why we've seen the Supreme Court do things like throw out affirmative action in college admissions. This line of cases, very consistent with the court's ruling today.
5: Here's what Alito said. Allowing race to play any part in government decision-making represents a departure from the constitutional rule that applies in almost every other context. Compliance with Section 2 thus could not justify the state's use of race-based redistricting. Here, the state's attempt to satisfy the middle district's ruling, although understandable, was unconstitutional and racial gerrymandering.
6: Yeah, I mean, again, if you look at the history of these cases, when it comes to redistricting, it can have an effect. There can be an effect on the racial groups and the demographics in whatever district. But if the intent is to create a district basically based on a majority of minority or whatever it is, then you can't do that. It's based on the movement, the migration of the individuals there, and also representation of those individuals, and not based on race. Because this is where, and no surprise that the Louisiana decision was 6-3.
5: Right.
6: Because that's the very basis of identity politics, that it should be based on skin color. It should be based on race, ethnicity. And the answer is no. It shouldn't. And it can't be. So this, the decision was so simple for me. I mean, it was like, well, yeah, I mean, I thought it was very clear. You're going to see redistricting till the end of time. That's just going to happen. But it's based on, again, representation. And not representation based on race. So, we'll see where it goes. The case in, or the legislators in Florida have already started movement there. That would give the GOP, if they succeed, the GOP 4 more seats. If that plan goes through, that was announced the same day that the Supreme Court issued their decision on Texas. In fact, I think it was not long after that decision came down that Governor DeSantis in Florida announced that one. And so they've started moving right away on that. The legislative body has. So we'll see where that goes.
5: But yeah, not surprised by it at all.
6: No, the Louisiana case was, again, I thought pretty simple. And it turned out, again, it being 6-3 shows me that, again, it is simple based on the fact that those three, of course, liberal justices are looking to keep identity politics alive. And they want the voter base, you know, treated that way. And they shouldn't be. It shouldn't be based on skin color. You know, because you can have the conversation about voter demographics when it comes to polls, right? Because you get into an area, you get into a state, you get into a region, you get into an area or district, and you want to, if you're running for office, you want to address the concerns of the people in those areas. You know, when Ramaswamy went to Chicago, this was in early 24, and he said, you know what, I'm going to go to neighborhoods and have conversations. Now, these aren't red areas. It's a very blue area. We have our friends at the Chicago Republican Party that listen. They have their office there in Chicago. Their uphill daily battle, and God bless them for that. But he went there and wanted to just have one-on-one conversations. And he told them, I think that was in February 24, and he said, you know, I'm going to be coming back later this year. And he did during the Democrats' convention, which was in Chicago. And he said, I promise to come back and have more conversations with people here in these neighborhoods. He's very good at doing that. He's extremely well-versed at having those conversations. And so when you go into a district, when you go into an area, certainly you want to talk about what's going on in that area. And it's really not based on skin color. It's just based on the people that live in that area, and it may happen to be that it's mostly minority or whatever, but you want to address the issues at hand in those local areas, and if you don't have those conversations, you're going to be above the fray and you're going to operate like a lot of liberals do because they really don't care what's going on in your life. I firmly believe, you and I have talked about this, they have absolutely zero concern for people. They want numbers. That's it.
5: You know, when I think when we looked at one of the Illinois districts, I think this goes back a few months ago, and we looked at it, and you saw where it goes, how it, you know, looks like almost a snake, you know, going through, and we had talked about that district. And I said, you know, you look at the original intent of the founding fathers on the House. And yeah, it was about, you know, that this is the part of the legislature that is on the population.
6: Right.
5: But the actual representation, and you said this earlier, and I believe this is what the founding fathers were looking for. You have the Senate, which is the two representatives of the state, and it gives each state in one part of the legislature equal representation. And the
6: right.
5: reason it did it is because they understood that if you want other states, remember there are only 13 states. If you want other states, if you want other areas to join your country, if you're going to expand, you cannot say join our country, but you have no representation because all of the urban centers are going to control everything. Well, then there's no reason for you to join. And they understood that when you feel as a geographical particular area that you have no representation, that's what causes civil wars. And how
6: right.
5: did they know that? Because it created a civil war.
6: Well, remember,
5: finish. But the House, they looked at the House and said, but the House is where you have geographical areas inside of a state that actually have similar problems, similar challenges. And that's the goal, to have geographical areas
6: yeah.
5: of these states representative, which is why you have so many more, hundreds upon hundreds, over 500 members of the House. It's become, because of gerrymandering, you may have no similar interest in a suburb that somebody 30 miles from where, because I'm at the edge, where it goes into country, where I am in the middle of a suburb, I may have nothing to do with 50 miles away somebody who lives in a rural area.
6: Right.
5: And so the population centers get represented, but those rural areas do not.
6: Right.
5: And I don't believe that was ever the intent of the founding fathers.
6: Right. Again, and Robert Reich, I remember, this goes back a few years, he went on social media ranting about it's not fair that a state like Wyoming has two senators and California also only has two senators. You're missing the entire point. He either knows it and he wants people to be clueless, or he's clueless. I can't tell you which. I think he's clueless. Because I think if you try and make that point on social media, and he did, then you have to know, and you know you're lying. You know the boomerang is coming back at you. You know you're going to be corrected immediately on social media, which tells me he's absolutely ignorant as to the foundation of this nation
5: when
6: it comes to the Senate.
5: Yeah. And so when you look at it, and the perfect example we gave of the tyranny of the majority, which is one of the reasons that the Bill of Rights exists. Mm. It's why the separation of powers exist. And it's also why we have a Senate and an electoral college.
6: Right.
5: And when you look at Virginia is a perfect example of the tyranny of the majority, that the 51% are saying we want to completely eliminate any power that the other 49% of the voters could possibly have. We want their representation gone. Now, we know without question, because of the way that our government was set up under the original Constitution, that was the exact, what happened in Virginia was the exact fear of the founding fathers of the tyranny of the majority.
6: Yes. Right.
5: And so I think it really, when you look at Virginia, an absolutely excellent example of what the founding fathers were fearful of.
6: Yep.
5: Which everybody should be fearful of.
6: Yeah, of course.
5: And that's why the Bill of Rights exists, mm-hmm. to let your individual, no matter who's in power, these are your individual rights. They can't take this away
6: right.
5: unless they change the Constitution.
6: Right.
5: And that's tough to do because you need so many states to do that.
6: Mm-hmm.
5: That was almost like I can't think of the name of the word I'm trying to use here. Not fail safe, but maybe it is fail safe. This was was the option. This was the thing that makes it so the tyranny of the majority cannot happen.
6: Right. Right.
5: On that level, but you see it in the states. And so we'll see how the courts actually look at Virginia. But that's the goal. The goal is exactly what the founding fathers were absolutely scared to death about.
6: Well, yeah, I mean,
5: and
6: that's the
5: 51% saying the 49%
6: right.
5: have no power.
6: This idea of states, bonding together, basically. And circumventing the Electoral College is absolutely unconstitutional and goes against what the founding fathers feared.
5: You can add that because that's separate from the redistricting.
6: Right.
5: That's where they joined the compact
6: to
5: say what our people vote for president doesn't matter. It's what the other majority of the states that are in this compact decide to do.
6: That's it.
5: We are Red Eye Radio.
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0: We are Red Eye Radio. He is Eric Carney, and I'm Gary McNamara. Yeah, I think I'm so glad you mentioned about the compact, because when you look at, when you combine the two, and we said it earlier a couple weeks ago, but these are things I think that we need to repeat over and over again for people that may not, you know, be listening all the time. 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
10: ABC News, I'm Dave Packer. Spirit Airlines made its final approach, the airline ceasing operations early Saturday morning, out of money. And if you had tickets on Spirit, Transportation Secretary Sean Duffy says,
11: American Airlines and Delta Airlines are offering across the board reduced fares on high volume Spirit routes. Allegiant is stepping up. They've also committed to freezing fare prices on routes that they have shared with Spirit Airlines. And Frontier is offering a 50% off base fares across the network until May 10th.
10: Following the German chancellor's criticism of the war in Iran, President Trump saying he's pulling 5,000 troops from Germany, and Saturday saying there'll be more drawdowns. The Supreme Court again asked to take up an abortion case following an appeals court ruling. The three-judge panel upheld Louisiana's ban on mifepristone by mail, possibly having effects around the country. This is ABC News. A federal judge in Texas is expected to rule soon on a lawsuit over air conditioning in Texas prisons, where indoor temperatures can reach 90 degrees. ABC's Chuck Sievertson.
12: Prisons where the temps are over 90 or 100 risk serious injuries and death for both prisoners and staff, advocates say.
13: This is not about making prisons nicer, making prisons softer, or anything like that.
12: Former Alaska and Colorado prisons chief Dean Williams, a witness for the plaintiffs.
13: It has everything to do with making them livable and survivable.
12: And?
13: They're dying of heat stroke.
12: The suit seeks mandatory air conditioning everywhere inmates are housed at state prisons.
10: Changing of the guard at Berkshire Hathaway. For the first time in six decades, Warren Buffett did not lead the annual shareholders meeting in Omaha. New CEO Greg Abel took the stage. Buffett, who's 95, gave up that title in January, but he's staying on as chairman of the conglomerate holding company. Berkshire hung a symbolic jersey from the rafters in Buffett's honor. Dave Packer, ABC News.
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9: 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Now, it's Red Eye Radio. Gary McNamara and Eric Harley talk about everything from politics to social issues and news of the day. Whether you're up late or you're just starting your day, welcome to the show from the Relief Factor Studios. This is Red Eye Radio.
0: All across America, we are Red Eye Radio. He is Eric Harley and I'm Gary McNamara. Just tons of audio here.
5: Lots of audio. We got audio. Audio.
0: Well, this is really interesting. Yeah. Again, we may be jumping all over the place, but it all relates. This is in California. Spencer Pratt, who was running for mayor of Los Angeles, I guess he was on one of the reality shows or whatever, but he's running as a Republican.
5: Right.
0: But his house is burned down. He's living in a trailer.
5: Yeah. Mm.
0: Here's the ad. This has actually gotten a lot of attention because you're saying, you know, what's an effective political ad?
5: Right.
0: Listen to this here. Okay.
5: Okay.
0: Taking this from a News Nation's broadcast, by the way. Here we go.
19: This is where Mayor Bass lives. You notice something? Or here, where Nikki Rahman's $3 million mansion sits. They don't have to live in the mess they've created where you live. This is where I live. They let my home burn down. I know what the consequences of failed leadership are.
0: And then they go back into, they only played a clip of it, went back into it, but it shows his trailer. This is where I live. He goes, here's where they live.
5: Right.
0: Here's where I live. And it's a trailer.
5: Right.
0: You know, and it's like, wow, what a relatable ad. And then everything else saying, here's where she lives. Here's where this is where the people that make the laws live.
5: Yeah.
0: They don't live here. And then it showed all the homeless, all the garbage, everything else, and then went to his trailer. This is where I live. That's, I think, the point where you go, oh, whoa, he's living in a trailer.
5: Well, there's that, and it's also the plight of everyone who lost their home, but not even the actual individuals who lost their home. But it's well known that many people did in those fires. So by the people that live there, even if they didn't lose their home, they know it was so poorly handled by Mayor Bass, by Governor Newsom. The whole thing was just bungled. That's not leadership. And it's also another example that the left doesn't care about you. They don't care about solutions. They don't care about anything that's going on. If, you know, again, it's not affecting them. One of the, you know, high points in that or low points in that was when Newsom was on the phone and the lady approached him, the mom approached him and said, and he pretended to be on the phone. He goes, I was just calling President Biden. And she says, show me your phone. Show me that you were actually on the phone with President Biden. She was calling him out on that. But that was just one moment, one clueless moment. Because you look by comparison, other leaders in the wake of disasters. First of all, the policy needs to change when it comes to what they have available. Storing water. In California and everything else and how you handle it. Some wildfires are going to certainly happen, but how you can respond to them and how you can prevent them from being so catastrophic is up to you. It's up to those leaders and the people who vote for those leaders. You look by comparison to Governor DeSantis. I mean, Florida is hurricane central, tropical storm central. And each time you see people out there, the citizens of Florida. Have you seen any major complaints at all I mean, I'm sure there are a few, but I mean, it is not this uprising that DeSantis doesn't know what he's doing. He hasn't been responsive. It's just the opposite. He's doing his job as governor in the wake of any kind of natural disaster.
0: They have their real estate problems.
5: You know, yeah. Well, that's, you know, something that's,
0: beyond his control.
5: Yeah, that's, again, that's, likelihood. Right. And that's the problem that they have in California is, and what you just heard from Spencer Pratt, and this is a great example. It's a great connection because, again, you don't have to be one of those who lost a home. You understand what has happened and the mess. It became a national story. We understand it. We don't even live there. And so for him to say, you know, this is where I'm living. Look at where they live. It didn't affect them.
0: Well, that's why he went from the garbage, the homeless neighborhoods, everything. He went and said, look, my point is they can't do anything.
5: Right.
0: It doesn't matter whether you're poor, middle class, or rich, they fail. That's what I got out of it. I went, wow, he tied it all together.
5: Well, remember, and I think it was state money. It wasn't, I don't think it was L.A. money, but it was, it's all part of the same problem. But how much money did they spend on the homeless thing, and then nothing was done? Was it like $12 billion?
0: Oh, that's why everybody laughed at the debate.
5: Yeah.
0: The first debate,
5: yeah,
0: when they're like, oh, he's I give him an A for credit, and then Becerra came out and reevaluated apparently in the last debate, you know, the grade that he gave him for homelessness.
5: Yeah.
0: And it was like, well, I give him an A for effort.
5: Yeah, yeah. Right.
0: By the A way, in the real world, can we tell you something?
5: You don't get one.
0: Nobody gives a damn what the effort is. They care about what the results are.
5: Exactly.
0: You know, in school, now I remember I was punished if the teacher said, didn't matter if I got an A or a B or whatever, my parents were not happy if the effort was average or below.
5: Exactly.
0: They always went, right. But that was really the last time that effort mattered.
5: Well, because your parents knew that if you actually made a true effort, you were capable of succeeding.
0: Right, and that's
5: the difference.
0: And
5: right,
0: yes, and their hypothesis of me as a young person, as a teenager, was completely correct. And it's when I went every year, I ended up in summer school because they said if I got a B in a class or a C, and my effort was below average, they made me go back. Yeah. But it was in between 10th and 11th grade.
5: Yeah.
0: And I just probably this was all and I believe it now that this was really always where I should be because I was never part of a clique, was never part of bowing down to authority. If you told me my brother was the same way as I was, I am when we were kids.
5: Mm.
0: Authority told us to do something. We would do the opposite.
5: Yeah.
0: It was like, you know, yeah. And granted, when you're young, it can be very irresponsible. You're not doing the right thing, but it can actually benefit you when you get older and do this job where it's like, I don't care what you have to say about me. Whatever. Yeah. I don't care.
5: Right.
0: Are you close family or friends? No, I don't care.
5: Yeah.
0: And so you actually get a thick skin, but it's when, the entire year, and I believe it was chemistry and trigonometry I was taking.
5: Mm.
0: And at the end, I got an F in both.
5: Mm.
0: An F.
5: Mm-hmm.
0: So I had to go to 5 weeks of summer school. So I failed both classes, failed both final exams. They sent me to summer school.
5: Yeah.
0: 5 weeks later, 100 in the final chemistry exam, 98 in the trigonometry exam, and I got A's in both classes. I remember being so proud. I'm coming home to show my parents it. They were livid.
5: Mm-hmm.
0: They were not happy. You'd think they go,
5: yeah.
0: They went, see, you can do it.
5: Yeah.
0: What are you doing? Why,
5: right.
0: why are you so stupid? Why are you so stupid, son?
5: Yeah.
0: Gary Michael, why are you so damn stupid?
5: Right.
0: You're putting in all this extra effort.
5: Right.
0: And you didn't need to do it. You could have had a summer of fun and you had to go to class. What the hell's wrong with you?
5: Right.
1: like what our production staff says about you when you're not around.
0: Exactly.
1: Yeah.
0: You know. Look, you can talk in you can talk in front of my back.
1: They even use your middle name.
0: Gary Michael. Well, I had to put that in because I was especially with my mother. You always get in trouble when they use
1: your middle
0: name. It's a good
1: thing your first name isn't George. There would have been a lot of confusion there, huh?
0: Oh, yeah. Well, not back then.
1: Well, not back when you... Oh, yeah, because you would have been living on your own by then.
0: And so my parents were... And, yeah, I was a, stupid teenager. I will say this, though.
1: Hmm.
0: I was affected by... If I had a great teacher, I would always do well in class. And again, it's still my responsibility. And, when you're a teenager... You know, you've got to know how to relate. And I had every teacher that I could relate to, every teacher that made learning fun. Mm-hmm. I remember the chemistry class.
1: Mm-hmm.
0: She ended up, the woman ended up getting out of teaching. And I knew that because when I used to go through the Buffalo airport, her picture would be on there as a real estate person. And I went, oh, she got out of teaching.
1: Yeah.
0: But she, remember the old overhead machines?
1: Oh, yeah.
0: She would just start writing on the overhead machine. Here we go. Here's today's lesson. And just write it. And then it would appear. And you're just supposed to copy the notes.
1: Right.
0: There was no, and it was like that. And I remember that I went to summer school and it was like, okay, let's see how natural gas work. Here's a Bunsen burner. Let's keep the flame about a foot away.
1: Right.
0: All right. Here we go.
1: Yeah.
0: You want to know how that happens? Sure do. All right. What else do we got here? All right. Let's go outside here. Let's take this vinegar and then baking soda and put it together and shoot this rocket up into the air.
1: Yeah.
0: I was hooked.
1: Yeah,
0: you had me. You had me because this was fun stuff. But then you got into it, and that was the chemistry class that I did great in, and even the trigonometry teacher was a heck of a lot of fun. He related, I'll never forget. He related mathematics to he loved fishing. And I wasn't a big fisher, but, I wasn't a big fisherman at all in my life, even though in Boy Scouts I did a little bit of it, but I really didn't care. It was just too boring for me.
1: Mm-hmm.
0: But when he said, he goes, okay, here's this, here's over here, and he threw it, isosceles triangle and all this stuff. He was able to get me interested by talking to a 15, 16-year-old mind.
1: Yeah.
0: And it actually worked.
1: Yeah, I've had teachers over the years. I talk about Mr. Valdez, Coach Valdez in elementary, Miss Young, my geometry teacher, Mr. Stone. I had two Mr. Stones, an algebra teacher, but my chemistry teacher, Mr. Stone, he was great, and I was great at chemistry. For some reason, I picked up on that. I don't know why. And we learned about, you mentioned natural gas in Texas. We would go out to a fracking site. And so we would just talk. This is how we get it out of the ground. But it was.
0: And then you'd turn on the spigots and the flames would come out.
1: Yeah,
0: with the water.
1: Yeah, exactly.
0: Remember that BS?
1: Right. Yeah. It was about potential, right? Your parents knew what your potential was. If the effort, an A for effort. I give him an A for effort. Well, no. If the effort doesn't meet the potential, that's the problem.
0: Right. And I think that's what that ad, shows in California.
1: Yeah.
0: They're not getting the job done. Spencer Pratt's ad. When you look at it, when you look at the fact of, I don't understand why Kamala Harris is still at the top of the heap, but when you see Newsom being so low, for what they thought before the DeSantis debate a couple of years ago, they thought he was the guy. He had the look.
1: Mm-hmm.
0: It's like the Democrats are, we need to find a straight white guy.
1: Well,
0: to promote this stuff.
1: Yeah.
0: Because it's not working with.
1: Well,
0: but for him to be completely ignored when you think about it on the national level for the prominence that he has in American politics is really pretty amazing. And you sit there and they go, well, they believe he can't get the job done. And they know they can't sell California to the American public. But it's like, yeah, but they have Kamala Harris, who's
1: right.
0: been all over
1: right.
0: the state government. That yeah. doesn't make any sense at all.
1: Right.
0: Because clearly, when it comes to framing a sentence, even if it's a line of horse manure,
1: yeah.
0: Newsom is much better than a Kamala Harris.
1: Right.
0: She can't even tie a couple of sentences together.
1: Does she have a podcast? She doesn't have a podcast. That would be so horrible if she did.
0: No, how could she do it? But I can't imagine.
1: I don't think she does.
0: No, there would have been audio clips.
1: Well, we would be playing audio every day from, yeah. wouldn't we? I mean,
0: because yeah, the audio I just saw over the last couple of days since the last poll yesterday, I was going on the internet. It was like, okay, here's Kamala speak.
1: Yeah.
0: And it's all the examples.
1: It's just horrible.
0: Of her. And it's like, okay, that's going to come back out again.
1: And with Newsom, you know, I think liberals look at it. Where's his signature move as governor? Where's the mark that he's made? What is he known for?
0: There Governor of California?
1: That's it. Exactly. There is no signature move.
0: Where has he shown competence?
1: That's the whole thing.
0: What is the signature thing he has done, and how is he competent?
1: You can look at DeSantis. It's leading by example by doing the job. His actions as governor, which has helped to change that state into a red state. You know, if you look at what he has done, it's doing the job.
0: Well, and
1: for Newsom, right. he's worried about, you know, his hair gel and his podcast.
0: And when you look at, for example, catastrophic things that happened.
1: Yeah.
0: Like the wildfires.
1: Exactly.
0: And you see the video that had come out, whether it was Bass or whether it was Newsom, it was horrible.
1: Yeah.
0: And you had talked about it, you know, Florida being the hurricane state. When there's a hurricane, DeSantis is out there. There's people
1: yep.
0: behind him.
1: Yep.
0: They answer the questions. What you see is the imagery of competence backed up by the reality of competence.
1: Exactly.
0: We are Red Eye Radio.
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2: We're at Red Eye Radio. He's Eric Cronin. I'm Gary McNamara. I got to tell you, Eric, yesterday, I mean, social media, the Babylon Bee, parody sites, I mean, it was just, it was gold yesterday.
3: Yeah.
2: It was gold, Gary, gold. First off, this I saw on social media. I don't know about you, but Hogan's Heroes, to me, is one of the best programs based on World War XI. I mean, that's just...
3: That's going to be so much fun.
2: This one from the Babylon Bee. Trump presents King Charles with the gift of a toothbrush.
3: Oh, man. Oh, it's a British thing.
2: I know exactly. It's the other one I just love was this was all over social media. It was showing all the Democrats standing and cheering for King Charles, and it's like,
3: yeah.
2: Democrats cheer for a king.
3: Yeah,
2: yes, kings.
3: Trump should have had a pro kings rally while he was here.
2: That would
3: have been beautiful, right on the White House lawn.
2: That would have been great. I'd like to thank all the Democrats for showing up for
3: exactly.
2: This pro kings rally
3: pro
2: today.
3: Pro kings rally. I love it.
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0: Throughout time, there have been great pairs that the world revered. 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
10: So we were on social. We're talking about social media and some of the parody sites. Two more from the Babylon Bee. You ready?
11: Okay, what do you got?
10: Poll shows majority of Democrats believe Lincoln assassination was staged. Then the one, my favorite one, because it shows Justice Jackson. It looks like she's whispering to, oh, I got mine blank here.
12: Sotomayor?
10: No. To Clarence Thomas.
12: Oh.
10: Whispering to him, is it too late to ask who Gerrymander is? Yes. If she does, he was the beaver.
12: Yeah, that's so, right. Yes. That's, you know. And Gerrymander as the beaver.
10: So those were the ones that got to me yesterday.
12: That's great.
10: All right, one more because we didn't get a chance to talk about this yet. Mm-hmm. This is where they've gotten the votes to have the voter ID on the ballot in November in California.
12: Mm.
10: Will be interesting to see because the billionaires thing is on there. Will they vote for voter ID and to tax billionaires, or will they vote for voter ID and not to tax billionaires?
12: We'll see. They have the vote. They have the signatures to get it on the
10: ballot. They have the signatures,
12: yeah.
10: That's what I meant. That's,
12: right. For an initiative. And yeah, it will be interesting to see because we mentioned yesterday.
10: Well, they said they have the votes.
12: Yeah,
10: so
12: okay.
10: It still has to be certified.
12: Certified, right. So then, starting with the billionaires tax, we talked about that yesterday, and something that you had brought up, that in the past there have been propositions, and I was thinking about this as we were talking about it yesterday, and then you brought it up, that they've had propositions that were basically anti-business had they passed, and they failed.
10: Yeah.
12: And in recent years, like in this century, in very recent years, and we went over them when they happened.
10: Was it 2022?
12: I believe so.
10: Yeah. I can't remember what they were.
12: It was a bit surprising.
10: But I remember you and I said, my God, is California gone conservative?
12: Right. And so the billionaires tax, you know, are there enough people that realize, look, you know, if on the federal level we want to move towards a higher tax on the rich, that's one thing. But if we start going after their wealth, it's only going to ruin the state. If there may be an, I don't know. It will be interesting to see where the sentiment is, because the whole wealth grab, whether it's California or any other blue state or area, is emotionally driven. It's that, you know, that this false idea that you can grab enough of their wealth, and that, first of all, in some cases, they're promoting it, oh, to be a one-time deal. Of course, it won't be if they get it passed and enact it. But it's emotionally driven on this jealousy and envy of the voter. The voters, oh, yeah, we should take that away from them, or we should tax them more, or whatever it is. The practical sense of it, again, the actual effect of it, when you get down to the local level or the state level, you know, away from the federal tax, is, well, wait, this could hurt our state, and maybe we shouldn't do that. It's almost like, well, not almost like, but in a way, it compares to them trying to do health care in each state. By the time they got around to funding it, they knew, well, we can't do that. We can't raise like gas taxes to $20 a gallon or whatever it would take in order to fund it. They could fund it. We've said that. They can. It would require massive taxation, and they know the people wouldn't stand for that. So will they, in this case, in California, on the billionaires tax, will they get away with that or not?
10: Now, with the groups claiming that they have the number of votes for the voter ID tax, of course, CNN asked Senator Alex Padilla about it. All right. So, of course, this is a California thing, has nothing to do with Trump.
12: Mm-hmm.
10: These are the citizens of California.
12: Yeah.
10: And, of course, he's got to mention Trump. This is a whole thing on Trump, which, of course, maybe you can make the case on a national level, but you can't make the case in California.
12: Right.
10: Here we go.
13: Donald Trump and the Republican Party are desperate to hold on to power in November because their record has been so bad. Their only hope is to rig the elections. That's why they're doing this.
14: But there is this effort in California that is focused more on voter ID. What is wrong with the concept? If I show up
15: to vote at my polling place, that I have to show an ID. When I have to show an ID to buy alcohol, I have to show an ID to get on a plane, I have to show an ID through so many aspects of my life. What's wrong with showing an ID to vote?
13: Yeah, again, they go back to it's a solution in search of a problem. In California, our elections are safe, they are secure, we want to keep them as
15: accessible as possible. But would this make it safer?
13: Well, but this could also keep eligible people from voting if you forgot your ID, or you forgot to renew it, you know, the week before. Now it's all of a sudden it's expired.
10: You know, he said, as soon as you said it's safer, it's better and it's safer, and he goes, safer, and he changed the topic immediately.
12: Right. Yeah.
10: This is how bad it is for Democrats if you challenge them at all, which is why we played... and I apologize, Representative DeLora. I said blue hair. I'm being told it's purple. I got a few. Gary, it's purple. So see, people correct us all the time.
12: Okay.
10: That's not blue hair. It's purple hair.
12: Okay. All right. Fair enough.
10: thank you for correcting me. Hey, I'm colorblind. Okay, I'm lying. but they can't, you know, when you had Lee Zeldin hitting her on the fact, you don't even know what the law is. You don't know what the law is. I'm telling you what the law is. I follow the law. You're saying what you wish it should be. It's got nothing to do with me. You guys are the ones in Congress. You write the law.
12: Yeah.
10: You do it. I'm telling you what the law is and what the Supreme Court precedent is. And it's clear you don't know what the law is. You don't even know what the law is. You're making it up as you go along. It was really embarrassing. We played it the other day. But hear the same thing. It's better. It's safer. What do you mean safer? Well, and then changes the topic.
12: Right.
10: Because you can't make the case that the odds, you know, if people look at it, people aren't stupid. What are the odds? Right.
12: Right.
10: If you have no voter ID, you can just walk up and vote. Is there a greater chance, whatever that chance is there a greater chance of fraud than if everybody has to show voter ID and... It's an enhanced license, which means you have to have a citizen. You're a citizen of the United States to have that license.
12: Right. Yeah.
10: And so you're trying to argue something that you cannot win with the biggest simpleton on the planet.
11: Well, that because
10: you couldn't win that argument.
11: There are not many moving parts in this.
10: No.
11: There just aren't. It is a very simple issue that they're trying so hard. You know, for a while, they had built steam, this goes back several years on voter ID. They had built some steam and momentum on, look how hard it is to get a license. And remember, that's when our state enacted, if you're indigent and you can't afford it, we will waive the fee. I don't know how it works. I think I forget what the fee is, 16, 20 bucks or whatever it is. And so if you're indigent, then the state will help you on that. So there's that excuse is off the table, right? And then the results from elections where voter ID was implemented turned out it didn't impact it negatively like they said it was going to do.
10: No, the complete lie of Georgia.
11: Of course.
10: Which actually got the All-Star game moved.
12: My gosh. Yeah.
10: Remember that one?
11: Unbelievable.
10: And it was everything was the whole Jim Crow.
11: Jim Crow 2.0.
10: I did see an article yesterday, Warnock's back now saying this is Jim Crow voter ID. He's been all over the place.
11: Okay, use him as the example.
10: He's got a full 360 degrees, not 180.
11: All the way around. Yeah. He's at full circle here because it was back then when they started to lose the argument the first time. He said, "Well, I don't even know anybody who's against voter ID. I don't even know any." It's like, have you met your party? I don't know if it was when he was running or after he was seated in the Senate, but that's what he said. I don't even know. And now he's, you know, back to Jim Crow 2.0. That's, again, they forget the internet exists.
10: I couldn't believe Warnock was back again. I said, you know, it's one thing that we've been accusing the Democrats of doing a 180. Now they're up to a 360.
12: Full 360. And it's because these issues do have these cycles. They believe they're gaining momentum, but it's such, again, it's such a basic thought here. You don't, there aren't any moving parts, many moving parts. It's very simple. Voter ID is very simple. Every American understands it. You should have to show who you are. You know, it was interesting. At the shooting at the White House Correspondents' Dinner, some liberal writers and publications were writing about what? The one security fail, which was what? That they didn't ask when you presented your ticket for an ID.
10: Yeah.
12: To verify you were the ticket holder.
10: Right. You can't make this stuff up. I mean, this is the frustration that people have on the right when they look at the left and say there is no consistency to your argument at all.
12: None.
10: And then remember, what was it? Some of the Democrat state conferences that have been going on.
12: Right. Yeah.
10: And it's like they've been requiring ID.
12: Yeah.
10: And it's like, well, you're requiring ID for people to show up.
12: Well, Mom Donnie with, you know, hey, if you want to shovel snow.
10: Yes,
12: we
10: exactly.
12: We need several, you know, forms, a few forms of ID.
10: To shovel snow.
12: To shovel snow. And then the liberals standing up and cheering a king. King Charles.
10: Oh, yeah, that was great. That was the best yesterday.
12: It's
10: comical.
12: We really do love our job. And look, I would like for them to change. But I want them to change right about the time I'm ready to retire. And that's not anytime soon. on their hypocrisy especially. I want them to keep going in their own words because it makes it so much easier for us. It makes it so much easier. We can play their audio all day long. They give us plenty of gold.
10: Certainly do.
12: Mm-hmm.
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10: We're Red Eye Radio. He's Eric Carly, and I'm Gary McNamara. Well, the Saudi Arabia Wealth Fund made it official yesterday.
12: Oy.
10: Live is dead by the end of the year.
12: Yeah,
10: they're pulling their money out.
12: Yeah, their money is out. And it's interesting, the part of that story is that the PGA isn't necessarily going to welcome all those players back with open arms.
10: They gave some of them an opportunity to do it, and they didn't do it, and they said, sorry. It's different now. We gave you the opportunity. The window's closed.
12: Yep.
10: You saw Brooks Koepka. They believe it'll cost him $90 million.
12: Wow.
10: To come back into the PGA.
12: Oof. Oof. Oof.
10: Now, it's going to depend. I think the money doesn't go to the PGA. Whatever money is, goes to charity.
12: Okay. All right. Yeah.
10: But, and then he doesn't get, like, they have equity now. You can build equity in the PGA as a player. He doesn't get that for 5 years.
12: Wow.
10: So
12: wow.
10: The total that he would lose would be like $90 million.
12: Wow. I've
10: seen that figure out there.
12: Well, soon to be RIP LIV, huh? Yeah.
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4: ABC News, I'm Dave Packer. President Trump says he's reviewing Iran's latest proposal to end the war in Iran. This as his administration authorizes billions in arms sales to allies in the region. ABC's Selena Wang.
5: We're learning that the State Department has fast-tracked $8.6 billion in arms sales to partners in the Middle East, sidestepping congressional approval by invoking emergency powers. And since the Iran war began, the U.S. has already used that authority for billions more.
4: That war set oil prices skyrocketing. Experts cautioning even once the Strait of Hormuz is fully operational, it could take 1 to 2 months before the flow of oil is reestablished. Spirit Airlines is out of business. Its final flights landing early Saturday morning. More than 15,000 employees out of work and passengers are scrambling to rebook with other carriers. Long shot Golden Tempo with 36-1 odds. And coming up from dead last has won Saturday's 152nd running of the Kentucky Derby. This is ABC News. Investigators in New York say they busted up what they called a pit crew of car thieves. ABC's Ika Jachi reports.
6: The three-person crew piling out of a stolen car, according to prosecutors, masked, in gloves, with a jack and milk crates, and in minutes, police say their victim's car is up on crates, the tires, rims, even the car's catalytic converter, gone. 16 alleged members of the Trinitario street gang now indicted in a nearly 1,000-count case. Grand larceny, auto stripping, and more, accused of more than 250 thefts across the Bronx alone.
4: Pope Leo, the first American pontiff, appointing a former undocumented immigrant as Bishop of West Virginia. Bishop Avilio Manihavar was smuggled into the U.S. from Mexico in the trunk of a car in 1990. In 2023, became the first Salvadoran bishop in the country, the 55-year-old replacing the retiring bishop who helped him secure a green card. Dave Packer, ABC News.
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37: Now, it's Red Eye Radio. Gary McNamara and Eric Harley talk about everything from politics to social issues and news of the day. Whether you're up late or you're just starting your day, welcome to the show. From the Relief Factor Studios, this is Red Eye Radio.
10: All across America, we are Red Eye Radio. He is Eric Harley and I'm Gary McNamara. Live Golf is saying that.
12: That's how many months today they have.
10: That's a great point. But I've never, and we were just talking about a little bit that Live Golf announced that all the funding stops, and you see how much is estimated they've lost. $6 billion.
12: Wow. Wow.
10: I never understood the business model. Never understood it.
12: You know what's interesting is I look at, because they often, these sovereign wealth funds will get into, they always do get into different types of investment. In fact, the Paramount Plus move to buy Warner Brothers is backed in part by sovereign wealth funds. So they see the trend there, right? Streaming content. Jared Kushner actually is also part of that group. But when you look at you and I were talking about it. I think we've talked about it on the air, but during the top of the hour, we were talking about it off the air. And it's you're talking about a game that you cannot assimilate the golf culture. You know what I mean? Golf has its own culture. I think every sport does, but there was no, I didn't see how this was ever going to work with Liv. I was kind of open-minded about it. I thought, well, or I had a question. Well, am I just being, you know, ignorant here? Is it that they could actually, could it really take off in parts of the world where it really hasn't? I mean, if you look at Europe, certainly there. But in the States, I mean, if you look at the PGA, there is something. And you made the point about the Masters, about, and there's a culture surrounding the Masters of, you know, it's, I don't know, it's it, prestige.
10: Well, you
12: but
10: have
12: also it, the fact that it is it. Not, I won't say it's a purely American game because it's not, but no. It has its own culture.
10: If you take the four majors that exist out there, which are the Masters, the PGA Championship, U.S. Open, and the British Open,
12: yeah,
10: the ones that really drive the audiences in the United States and Europe combined are the Masters and the British Open.
12: The British Open now, is yeah.
10: Not, now, if you're a golfer, and I've been a golfer my whole life, not as much as I've wanted to lately because a stupid show gets in the way.
12: Yeah, thanks a lot, listeners.
10: Work and stuff. Oh, all right. I shouldn't just blame that. Age gets in the way.
12: Well, maybe that too. Maybe.
10: Joints get in the way, and I'm talking about the knees and elbows.
12: Yeah,
10: not the plant substance.
12: Not the pre-rolls.
10: Right. And, but you look at it, and those two are built on the absolute history and tradition of golf.
12: Yes.
10: Right. And you can go back and, you know, for example, it people find it interesting that when I got an email one time saying, wow, I never thought about it. You really do go back a lot, long way on golf. When I talk about, you know, that in the last century, the greatest team moment was the USA hockey team beating the Soviets, which of course it had to be because that was like, an elementary school beating a college football team.
12: Right.
10: That's what it was really like when you consider it. And the other one was the, was it 1912? I can't forget the year when Francis Ouimet won the U.S. Open. Hmm. And Disney did a movie on it, The Greatest Game Ever Played. It's a great movie if you've never seen it. It's really well done. Character development is just really, really great. And where he beat Harry Vardon, and I can't think of the other guy's name, to win the U.S. Open. And he wasn't really, I mean, he wasn't at all in their league whatsoever. Mm-hmm. But that's based on tradition. When you look at the Masters, and you go back to Bobby Jones.
12: Mm-hmm.
10: If you're a golfer, you know who Bobby Jones is.
12: Mm-hmm.
10: If you're not a golfer, you're like, oh, I heard of that guy. Somewhere way back when. But you go and you look at the traditions here of the golf tournaments here, the Byron Nelson.
12: Yeah.
10: You know, you look at stuff like that. I mean, that's all based on tradition. It's the one sport where I think the history and tradition is greater than maybe any other sport. In Europe and the United States.
12: Right.
10: Okay. Or North America. I'll say North America because you could include Canada with golfing fans and all that. So
12: well, they include us with hockey now, so it's okay.
10: We'll get to that in just a moment. A couple of emails I got believe it or not, never thought doing this show I'd get emails on hockey, but I have. And so I never understood the business model or the political cultural model or goal that they were going after.
12: Right.
10: Because you heard that in the beginning. Well, they wish to get into the golfing culture and this will mainstream them. I'm like, well, maybe if you buy an American football team, there might be more talk on it. I never understood what the I didn't see it as a money making proposition for the money that they were going to spend.
12: Well, that's the thing is that you can't buy the culture
10: and tradition and the history.
12: Assimilating might be possible in some cases over the years. I mean, I don't not specifically with golf, but if that were to happen, if there were more involvement, you know, and then all of a sudden it started to naturally develop. But this came in as a major money thing, a major, and that's basically how they got the talent. I mean, the contracts were just over the top.
10: Yeah.
12: Huge.
10: Now, one thing it did do is it totally increased the amount of money that American golfers can make, but it's also limited the number of golfers that get, you know, that really can make the great money. But, you know, when I look at, you know, the history and tradition aspect of it, there's a debate going on right now inside golf that a lot of people don't know. Mm. There's been a couple of golf tournaments, I think even the one down in Houston, where if you've had an American and somebody who's not an American in the last two and they're fighting for it, they're booing the player who isn't American and cheering like crazy for the American. American. And you're saying, well, what's the big deal? I mean, of course they're going to cheer for the... But then you don't understand the culture of golf.
12: Mm-hmm.
10: You don't do that at the Masters.
12: Right.
10: If you noticed, there was no booing Rory McIlroy.
12: Mm-hmm.
10: None.
12: Right.
10: Because that part of the culture of golf, now you get kicked out, but also if you ask the vast majority of those people who attended it or people that really love golf whether you should be booing, well, there's a whole etiquette of golf that comes into it. You don't do that.
12: Right.
10: In football, yeah. Boo the daylights out of them. Hockey, boo the daylights out of them. And then in hockey, after you lose the series, you shake hands with them and everything else.
12: Right.
10: But in golf, I mean, there's that debate going on. Should this booing, and there's, you know, a lot of the traditionalists that look at it and say, wait a minute, anybody who becomes truly a golf fan, not somebody who just picks it up for a couple of years and never does it again, but if you truly are into watching golf and playing golf, you more likely fall into the tradition of the history of the etiquette of the sport. You just do.
12: Right.
10: And when I saw, for example, the television broadcast, I didn't want to watch it, but I watched it because I do the show and wanted to see where they were going on the television broadcast. I watched the first couple of years. I would turn on maybe once every month to see the tournament was going on, or every tournament for 10 minutes. Couldn't handle the music being played.
12: Right.
10: When there's music, I don't care whether it's rock music, rap music, whatever. When there's music and it's loud and the guy's putting, you turn it off.
12: Yeah.
10: It's like, I don't want to see this.
12: Yeah.
10: Believe it or not, the shorts.
12: Mm.
10: Even though every one of us wears shorts when we go out, because you have to in Texas, there is something about wearing shorts that made it seem not as professional.
12: Yeah, right.
10: You know, and you might say, yeah, but it's wrong to have that bias. Well, it might be, but that it exists.
12: Right.
10: Playing only three rounds instead of four. People automatically viewed that and said, okay, you're not really serious about golf. And then the team stuff that they had, that they made such a big, we've got these teams. I love golf. I probably have paid more attention to golf than 99% of humans on the planet who aren't basically, you know, in professional golf.
12: Right.
10: I didn't get the team stuff. I could care less about the team stuff. We have Team Jones playing team. And then they had, if you've ever watched it, they had like the NASCAR sidebar of all the teams and everybody else. And I'm like, no, I just want who's leading it.
12: Right.
10: That's all I want.
12: Yeah.
10: Little corner, this guy's leading. He's in second place. He's in third place. He's in fourth. And you have the top six or seven golfers. And then every now and then you show, you know, you go through the top 30 golfers in it. But it was just, I never understood where they were going. I never understood what cultural impact the Saudi Wealth Fund was trying to make. I never understood the political. Maybe I understood what their goal was politically. I didn't see how they would reach it.
12: Well, it seemed to be almost like they were trying to prepackage. They were, they believed that they could build it instantly without assimilating tradition. And you can't.
10: Golf is not the sport you do that with.
12: Right.
10: You know, I look at it the same way as I do the, is it the UFL now? I don't even know what it's, where they've now moved to all smaller stadiums this year, and it's on Fox. Like,
12: right.
10: Like, I think a night a week, and then on the weekends, you'll see it on there. And they've gone to much smaller stadiums, like 15 to 30,000, instead of playing in 70,000 stations where it's complete, or excuse me, stadiums where it's completely empty.
12: Right.
10: But still, when you have a 20,000 seat stadium that's half empty, you can see it. But I don't understand what the point is. It's always going to be minor league football. I don't understand. Again, I'm not looking for a cultural or political goal or model there, but on the business end of it, the business model, I don't understand what the hell they're doing. Yeah. And when you've seen, for example, how minor league baseball has pulled back a few years back, how many teams were lost at that point,
12: right,
10: where they're like, okay, this business model isn't working anymore. Well, we just, you know, we can't do it.
12: Well, I mean, it really is a combination of the entertainment money, in terms of attendance, and then time in terms of viewership. Because if you look at, and I think a lot of this happened post or during the COVID years, but after the COVID years, when we'd been shut in for a minute, it was like we were doing nothing but watching screens, whether we were working from home or watching, you know, whatever, but you were always looking at a screen. And I think people's attention span started to change at that point after we came out of that. And people discovered something called outside. So they got up and left the house. And I think there is something to that. But also, it was, I think, inevitable that people would measure, all right, not just my entertainment dollars, whether I'm subscribing to a streamer or attending an event, it's also my entertainment time, how much time I'm going to spend on any one thing. One of the biggest competitor for any form of entertainment is the smartphone.
10: Yeah.
12: I there was an article I saw last week. A couple of restaurants are trying this. No phones allowed. By the way, that's not going to work. It's not going to go industry-wide. That will never go industry-wide. But you are not allowed to, because, and one restaurant owner that was doing this said, we would rather have them enjoying their food than taking pictures of it. Yeah, dude, do you know what they're doing with the pictures? They're sending them to other people and advertising your restaurant for free.
10: The masters, no cell phones allowed on the course at all.
12: Right, because so many people live stream things now on their social media, and you can't have that. Comedians do it.
10: But they were talking about the fact, no, they don't want the players disrupted. They don't want people taking pictures.
12: Right.
10: But I heard a great point that you have the audience, the patrons that are there watching.
12: Yeah.
10: I must use the correct master's language, that the clapping is louder because they're not holding on to their cell phones.
12: Like,
10: oh, my gosh.
12: But, I mean, in all forms of entertainment, they're banning phones because they don't want people, you know, live streaming it or creating a video and then sending it out. A lot of comedians do that. But if you think about the biggest competitor with any form of entertainment, it's the phone. In terms of watching entertainment, a lot of people watch entertainment on their phone, but there was a survey that showed like the overwhelming 60-something% of people say while they're watching something streaming on their TV, they're looking at their phone while they're doing it, like pretty much throughout.
10: You and I can't say, are we examples of that? Because I don't know how much I would be on my phone if I hadn't been in this business for as long as I've been in it, because the majority of being on my phone is not
12: work.
10: For entertainment.
12: It's
10: for work.
12: Right. Right.
10: But I'm on it all the time.
12: Yes.
10: So I fit that classification where if I'm watching something on TV, it's very rare that I don't have the cell phone in my hand.
12: Right.
10: Which means if I'm watching a movie, I've got to rewind again because I keep missing the parts.
12: Right. Yep.
10: But then I've seen every movie, I think, known to mankind, and so many of today's movies don't interest me. So
12: exactly.
10: I'd rather do show. I'd rather work.
12: Yeah. I don't need to see the 112th Spider-Man movie put out in the last 9 years.
10: We are Red Eye Radio.
12: Brought to you by FPPF. Fuel Power Max.
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1: If you're watching a show or if you're using AI, ultimately a lot of the computation happening there, or at least the storage for that thing, is in a data center somewhere.
0: Andy Masley is an AI expert and the director of Effective Altruism DC.

0: There have been great pairs that the world revered. 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And now the pairing that has gone down in history as the one pair that tops them all. 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
2: We're Red Eye Radio. He is Eric Cronin. I'm Gary McNamara. Coming up on the bottom of the hour. Want to play one more audio cut from the California debate the other day, because there's the narrative out there that, wait a minute, what's going on? And I found great interest in it, because there is, you look at California right now and you see that Gavin Newsom he's not going to be the next president.
3: Right.
2: You know, yeah. 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People don't want to be California.
3: No.
2: And it's been coming up, some of the narrative. 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
3: Right.
2: 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And the Republicans are out there going boom, boom, boom, boom, boom, boom, boom. It's really interesting. 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
0: Throughout time, there have been great pairs that the world revered. 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And now, the pairing that has gone down in history as the one pair that tops them all. 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
5: A better life with Dr. Sanjay Gupta.
6: You know, it's interesting. For such a long time, I think people thought about diseases as something that mostly happened later in life. Just in recent years, however, we as a society have really begun to think about preventing certain ailments much, much earlier. Case in point, new study out of Northwestern University School of Medicine found the mid-30s are a major turning point for men's heart health. For women, about a decade later. But for the men, this is the time when you really need to be thinking about your heart health seriously. At a bare minimum, start seeing a primary care doctor once a year just to get your blood pressure and cholesterol checked. You can also look up and then do your best to follow what is known as the American Heart Association's Life's Essential 8. These are things everyone can do to decrease the risk of heart disease. I'm Dr. Sanjay Gupta, helping you live a better life.
7: From ABC News Tech Trends, there are more than 3,000 data centers across the United States, according to the Data Center Map, an industry service that tracks data center development.
8: If you're watching a show or if you're using AI, ultimately a lot of the computation happening there, or at least the storage for that thing, is in a data center somewhere.
7: Andy Masley is an AI expert and the director of Effective Altruism DC. He says data centers require a lot of power.
8: You need a really well-developed, very consistent grid. They need to be extremely reliable in the energy that they use, because if a data center suddenly goes out, if it completely loses power, all the tens of thousands of people who are interacting with it are suddenly going to be very

0: very mad.
1: And with more than 1,200 more data centers currently under construction in the U.S., all that power has put pressure on the country's electrical grid. Nationwide, electricity prices jumped just under 7% last year, more than double the inflation rate, according to new analysis from Goldman Sachs. With Tech Trends, I'm Mike Dubusky, ABC News.
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8: And right now, it's free.
9: Yeah.
8: I mean, it's always been free, and it will always be free. But right now, it is, too.
7: We will increase the cost by 200%.
8: Yeah.
7: Right. Zero well, times 200.
8: It's, that's based zero. On the, exactly. That's based on the Mitch Hedberg line. I used to do drugs. I still do drugs, but I used to, too.
7: Used to, too. Yeah. All right. So got emails last week, got emails in the last 24 hours. Last week was the whole thing of, and I think it was the Boston media that started it. What the heck is going on at, you know, because the NHL playoffs are going on.
8: Right.
7: You know, why is Buffalo, why are they playing the Canadian national anthem?
8: Yeah.
7: And it was humorous for people like me who grew up in Buffalo. They've always done it.
8: Yeah, right.
7: It's done as far back as I can remember, to the point when we used to play driveway hockey or street hockey.
8: Yeah.
7: When we were kids. Well, we would take I don't think cassette even existed at the time, but a small reel-to-reel that we had, and we would play the Star Spangled Banner and the Canadian National Anthem, and as little kids stand at attention.
8: Yeah,
7: and it's just, right. You know, that's what you did. Now, yeah. At the game, what day of the week is it now? It's Thursday.
8: Mm-hmm.
7: At the game on Tuesday against Boston and Buffalo, yeah. As the singer was singing the Canadian national anthem, the microphone went off.
8: Mm.
7: This thing went viral. I mean, it went viral. I saw it. It was all over the internet yesterday. And it was the Buffalo fans singing the Canadian national anthem.
8: Mm,
7: and they knew all the words.
8: Yeah. I love it.
7: And I got hit again with that going, Gary, is that part of the culture up there? Do you know, like, the Canadian national anthem? Well, yes, especially the part that we know ticks off the liberals in Canada, which is the part of the Canadian national anthem that says, God keep our land glorious and free.
8: No. Oh.
7: And so that's what was going on. Mm-hmm. The Buffalo fans knew that that would tick off the liberals of Canada to keep saying, you know, God. And you probably heard it when, God! You know, they wanted to make sure they sang it louder.
8: Right.
7: Okay, let me be serious now. Mm-hmm. It's interesting because you probably know from spending time on the southern border that even on the southern border or northern border, when you grow up there and you're close as, I don't live there anymore, but when I lived there, you're so incredibly close. And growing up, things are different since 9/11.
8: Yeah, yeah.
7: We used to ride our bicycles over at 13, 14, 15 years old. We just ride our bicycles over the Peace Bridge and go over to Canada and go to, some of the parents, they had cabins, and we go visit their cabin. The kid would get a key. One of my friends got a key. We'd go up there and we'd visit.
8: Right.
7: We go to Crystal Beach, which was a former amusement park that was up there. You didn't even think about it. We had no ID. We had nothing. You just crossed the border. You had to go into customs. What are you doing? Going up to our parents' cabin. Not mine. My parents didn't have a cabin.
8: Right.
7: But and you went over. Can't tell you how many times I crossed the Peace Bridge as a kid. And then as you got older, I remember walking for the this be 92.
8: Mm.
7: I remember going to the Friendship Festival there in a concert that was right across the Peace Bridge, right in Fort Erie.
8: Right.
7: Yeah. I still remember it was the Sky Diggers, Blue Rodeo, and the Crash Test Dummies. Before they became popular with that song and what was it? They were fantastic live.
8: Yeah.
7: Fantastic live.
8: Yeah.
7: But, and so they're really, I remember we walked across the Peace Bridge. I can't remember if we had to show our IDs or maybe we didn't, because I don't think even back then you need to show ID. You simply said, where are you from? Buffalo, Buffalo, Buffalo, Buffalo. And they'd, okay, fine, go.
8: Yeah.
7: We used to
8: go across the International Bridge into Acuna. International Bridge. Yeah. That everybody saw during the Biden years when, what was it, 10,000 people trying to come across, and they were all standing there under the bridge. But, yeah, I mean, it was natural for, especially when we had relatives come into town, one of the things we'd do is go shopping in Mexico.
7: Yeah.
8: Yeah.
7: There was, and it's not because my grandfather on the McNamara side immigrated from Canada in the early 1900s. That's not why I have the opinion of Canada as I do. It's the environment of growing up there. There was no difference.
8: Right.
7: There was no difference being on the New York side or crossing to the Ontario side. You never thought about it.
8: Right.
7: And we went up there to golf. We went, even as I got older.
8: Yeah.
7: And then we used to play. I never forget one time playing at the old Fort Erie Hockey Arena that they had there. And we all line up on a Saturday morning. There's like 20 cars. And we all, with the American side, there was no traffic on a Saturday morning in February.
8: Yeah,
7: and
8: right.
7: So we're all 20 cars in line, and the first car goes up, and they say, yeah, we're all here. There's like 20 cars going back where? To the Volkswagen that's got hockey sticks hanging out the window.
8: Yeah.
7: That's the last car in our caravan here. All right. Just wave everybody through.
8: Yeah.
7: And we would go.
8: Yeah.
7: There was no difference between, you did not feel there was any difference between the United States and Canada at all. A lot of that in the culture of growing up, probably in southern Ontario or growing up in western New York, is exactly the same.
8: Mm-hmm.
7: There is no difference. When I worked at a nightclub up there in Niagara Falls on the American side, back in the middle to late 80s, 95% of our clientele was Canadian.
8: Yeah.
7: 95%.
8: Right. Yeah.
7: And there's no difference. I mean, you weren't going, here come the Canadians. You know, we didn't start thinking that way until Canadian Bacon came out.
8: That movie.
7: Right. But there is no, the culture of knowing, you know, the Canadian national anthem. Again, I knew when I saw it the other day, I played it for you guys. Remember, I played it and I said, listen to this, where, you know, where is this in the United States? And I said, yeah, this is, it's Buffalo. I knew it would be strange and it would go viral.
8: Right. Yes.
7: Yeah. But when you grow up there, it isn't. And, you know, and whether there is, angst in America towards Canada or Canada towards the United States, we get emails, both you and I, from Canadians all the time that mm-hmm. love listening to our mm-hmm. show.
8: Mm-hmm.
7: And I got one time saying, could you guys on the right please stop identifying Canada by our liberals? And I went, I said, well, if you stop, I'm kidding, I go, if you stop judging us by our populist conservatives.
8: Yeah.
7: But I mean, but it's like, because one guy even goes, what if we judged you by Obama? Go, yes, I would be horrified.
8: Yes.
7: And that's why you and I talk about, right. for example, because I haven't talked to my relatives up there in years. The last family reunion was in the 90s, and there's not going to be another one. There won't be another one because it's just probably so many of the people that were there in the 90s 30 years ago aren't around anymore. You know, there was a whole, all the hats, McNamara reunion, and I wasn't able to go because of work. But I did get to know some of my, you know, Canadian relatives, and for the most part, they were, you know, conservative. I come from a, you know, a split family, like a lot of people do, where you have a number of Democrats and Republicans. As we get older, you really don't have those discussions as much as we did when we were younger. It's right. really everything yeah. now is yeah. more about family.
8: Right.
7: Even with the cousins and everything else, you really don't get involved in that
8: right.
7: Much anymore, especially sure. when all of us cousins were talking about our parents or memories of our parents.
8: Yeah.
7: You know, and that's what happens at the family reunion. Unions these days, but it's just important to understand that there is no cultural difference when you grow up on the border. None. Zero.
8: No, you don't
7: think about it in the slightest. You never thought, I'm going to a foreign, you knew you were going into a different country, and you knew when you got to customs, don't be a jerk.
8: But culturally.
7: But culturally, there was no difference.
8: No, I mean, none. It was, yeah.
7: None.
8: Yeah,
7: zero.
8: To me, it was all pretty much one culture.
7: Now, might have changed a little bit, 5% or something.
8: Yeah.
7: In the what is it? Almost 30 years since I've lived.
8: Yeah.
7: In Buffalo, maybe, but I don't sense that it has at all. You know, when I'm there, I don't sense it at all.
8: Right. Right. You know? And, I mean, the thing with that, my buddies from Del Rio tell me, a few of them were born and raised there, but. When they go back to visit relatives, they tell me it's different, and that's because of the danger presented by the cartels.
7: Every
8: border town on the southern border has that same element. So, you know, other than that, culturally, it hasn't changed.
7: And expect Canada, when their liberal economic ideas fail, expect the conservatives to come back in power again.
8: Yeah.
7: Why? Because liberal economic ideas don't work. Socialism doesn't work. It doesn't.
8: No.
7: And you and I were looking at Poilievre going up against Carney the other day.
8: Mm-hmm.
7: You know, and they were going back and forth, and they're saying we cut the deficit, and Poilievre was saying, wait a minute, the deficit was $31 billion, now it's 90 or whatever, it's $65 billion. How, if you were $35 billion here, 60, and it was like you could have had that argument in the United States.
8: Right, exactly.
7: You know, the BS that was going on.
8: 65 is more than 31.
7: Right, exactly. And you're burst dying laughing.
8: Yeah.
7: But I want to play this one audio cut here from California, though, because we've been focusing on a couple things there. And one of it is the gubernatorial debates going on. And this is Chad Bianco. And this is where it's like, this is like the Twilight Zone. You know, you've got the Democrats here that created all the problems, talking about how they're going to fix the problems that they created. But here's part of the back and forth. Here we go.
0: I feel like I'm in the twilight zone here. We need to start. We have a group of 20-year-old kids, this 20-ish, and we're just sitting here lying to them about broken Democrat policies in California for the last 20 years, and we're going to sit here and blame a president who's been president for a year. This is absolutely ridiculous. If we cared about California.
7: By the way, did you hear the clapping?
8: Yeah,
7: there was some clapping in it. Yep. Okay, here we go.
0: We wouldn't worry about what the federal government is doing. California is the fourth largest economy in the entire world. What do we care about a cut to medical?
9: Does that mean we support single payer in California?
0: Absolutely not. If you want socialism, go somewhere else, because single payer people come to America for the best medical coverage and care in the entire world.
10: And what if you don't have any health care? What are you going to do for the people who need
0: I thought I got to answer, but apparently we're just going to do this all night.
11: We only have so much time, but we have two more half hours to go.
0: So they're going to take it from me. Now I see where we're going to go when you attack the Democrat policies that have destroyed this state. If you elect a governor who cares about the state, it's not going to matter whether President Trump or President whoever takes something away from the state, because the waste, fraud, the abuse of our money in California by a government that we already know, hundreds of billions of dollars, and we're worried about President Trump taking away that.
11: Okay.
7: There you go.
8: Yeah.
7: Yeah, you don't hear Texas or Florida talking that way, do they?
8: Nope.
7: And that's the whole point. They're saying, look, we can control our own destiny. We choose to control our destiny, which is hurting our state by doing the wrong policies.
8: Yep.
7: And worrying about the wrong things.
8: As we have said over and over again for years, these are choices.
7: Interesting to see how this resonates for November. I don't know. I mean, it may not resonate at all, but if there ever would be a time for it to resonate, you would think this would be the time.
8: I would think.
7: We are Red Eye Radio.
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0: We're Winner Radio. He's our Curly and I'm Gary McNamara. Welcome and good morning. Here's this supermajority of Americans think gerrymandering is a serious problem. A new poll released Wednesday found a supermajority of Americans believe that the partisan gerrymandering is a serious problem. Rasmussen found 88% of likely U.S. voters believe it's a serious problem when states deliberately redraw congressional districts to favor one party, including 65% who say that it's a very, very serious problem. The poll comes after Virginia voters last week narrowly approved a referendum that paves the way for the state congressional maps to heavily favor the incumbent Democratic Party. Well, you know what that what it shows is that the public understands the whole concept of the Constitution that was based on the tyranny of the majority. That's why we have an electoral college. Right. That's why we have the Senate.
1: Right.
0: And when you look at Virginia, as we mentioned earlier, there's a twofer there where they're taking away power from people first by the redistricting and then by joining the compact, which says our citizens of Virginia don't matter. It's what other people in other states believe.
1: Right.
0: That's pretty amazing.

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10: ABC News, I'm Dave Packer. Spirit Airlines made its final approach, the airline ceasing operations early Saturday morning, out of money. And if you had tickets on Spirit, Transportation Secretary Sean Duffy says
11: American Airlines and Delta Airlines are offering across the board reduced fares on high-volume Spirit routes. Allegiant is stepping up. They've also committed to freezing fare prices on routes that they have shared with Spirit Airlines. And Frontier is offering a 50% off-base fares across the network until May 10th.
10: Following the German Chancellor's criticism of the war in Iran, President Trump saying he's pulling 5,000 troops from Germany, and Saturday saying there'll be more drawdowns. The Supreme Court again asked to take up an abortion case following an appeals court ruling. The three-judge panel upheld Louisiana's ban on mifepristone by mail, possibly having effects around the country. This is ABC News. A federal judge in Texas is expected to rule soon on a lawsuit over air conditioning in Texas prisons, where indoor temperatures can reach 90 degrees. ABC's Chuck Sievertson.
12: Prisons where the temps are over 90 or 100 risk serious injuries and death for both prisoners and staff, advocates say.
13: This is not about making prisons nicer, making prisons softer, or anything like that.
12: Former Alaska and Colorado prisons chief Dean Williams, a witness for the plaintiffs.
13: It has everything to do with making them livable and survivable.
12: And?
13: They're dying of heat stroke.
12: The suit seeks mandatory air conditioning everywhere inmates are housed at state prisons.
10: Changing of the guard at Berkshire Hathaway. For the first time in six decades, Warren Buffett did not lead the annual shareholders meeting in Omaha. New CEO Greg Abel took the stage. Buffett, who's 95, gave up that title in January, but he's staying on as chairman of the conglomerate holding company. Berkshire hung a symbolic jersey from the rafters in Buffett's honor. Dave Packer, ABC News.
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0: Now, it's Red Eye Radio. Gary McNamara and Eric Harley talk about everything from politics to social issues and news of the day. Whether you're up late or you're just starting your day, welcome to the show. From the Relief Factor Studios, this is Red Eye Radio.
19: All across America, we are Red Eye Radio. We is he. That's his pronoun.
20: Hi, my preferred pronoun.
19: He's Eric Hurley. I'm Gary McNamara. Hi. All right. I want to play this audio cut. It's not where we're really going to start out with, but I've got to play it because it just shows you where the Democratic Party is.
20: Yeah.
19: This is the relatively new mayor of Seattle. All right.
20: Yeah.
19: And, you know, big talk now about the whole income tax for millionaires.
20: Yeah. Yeah.
19: And here's what she had to say. Here we go.
21: I think the claims that millionaires are going to leave our state are, like, super overblown. And if, you know, the ones that leave, like, bye.
19: And this is what liberals think right now, whether it's Maine now. You saw Maine.
20: Yeah.
19: Instituting a millionaire's tax.
20: Right.
19: They don't. You see, they're not going, oh, you know, this may hurt our state. This will be capital moving out of our state.
20: Yeah.
19: They don't care. It does. It never gets past the emotion. Their economics, and this is for a significant portion of America.
20: Yeah.
19: Their economics is based on emotion instead of what is economics.
20: Right.
19: And economics is simply one thing and one thing only.
20: Mm-hmm.
19: How people respond to incentive.
20: Mm-hmm.
19: That's it.
20: Mm-hmm.
19: And that means how they respond to disincentive, too.
20: Mm-hmm.
19: Yes.
20: You've added that along the years, along the way, as we've talked about it over the years, because it's important that when you talk about this, it actually applies here. The disincentive is the tax on the wealthy. The wealthy will get up and leave. They'll sell their personal property. That will have an impact on the local economy, the money they spend locally, the people they hire locally, and then they'll take their business with them. Because if it's going to be this way against individuals on income tax, well, we already know it's this way with corporations, big and small. So you start moving your headquarters to states where it makes sense, where you can invest again in growth for the company and not sit and take the punishment. And for people that say what you just heard, great, bye. Let's talk about this in 10 years. 10 years, by the way, that's not a long time. A business plan, a five-year business plan, is actually kind of a short-term business plan if you think about it. 10 years, I believe, you're going to see within that time a massive, massive migration. The numbers will be staggering in terms of the revenue. We're already seeing it. You can measure it in New York State. You can measure it in California.
19: I think the estimate is what? We brought it the other day. I think $700 billion in wealth has moved out.
20: Right. And so that affects the state and local revenues. And then when that starts affecting them, they start doing something else. What they'll do is they'll go after big business. We're going to go after big business. We're going to start taxing corporations because that won't affect you at all.
19: Well, you don't hear it as much anymore, but it's like, you know, we need to be like the Scandinavian countries, you know, that provide everything. And it's like, do you not understand that you've already set the table here in the United States? The left has that all we need to do is tax the rich, and if we tax the rich, everything will be paid for. Yet if you look at it, maybe that's why they're not talking about it anymore, but when you look at some of the Scandinavian countries and they're, we provide everything,
20: yeah,
19: the taxes on the middle class are through the roof.
20: Yes, of course.
19: And they ignore that part of it. But this is Microsoft President Brad Smith about what's going on in Washington State after you heard the Seattle mayor say, bye. And everybody laughed, like, we don't need you, go.
20: Yeah.
19: Wow.
20: Yeah.
19: But here he is.
22: Microsoft's President Brad Smith signaled the shift in an interview with Como News last year.
23: I'm probably more worried right now about the business climate in Washington than at any point over the last 30 years. But let's be mindful. If other people are paying for jobs to leave and we're taxing them to stay, that will make everything harder.
19: Taxing them to stay. I think he's being sarcastic there.
20: Yeah.
19: But it's simple, but they don't care. because emotion rules their economics.
20: No, what you heard was, you know, when she said that, you heard the applause and bye.
19: Yeah. And they're
20: that there's no critical thinking applied there. It's all emotion. Like, we're glad to get rid of you. Well, your state will not be glad. Your city will not be glad to get rid of it. Seattle, by the way, I think the biggest move from there has been Jeff Bezos. He went down to Florida where he's building his new lair, and he did that, what, a couple of years ago.
19: Is that lair or Laring Center?
20: Yeah.
19: Oh, lair. Oh, yeah, okay. Yeah, lair. All right.
20: Yeah,
19: all right.
20: Because, right. Yeah, he's one hairless cat away from being, you know, oh, Dr. Evil. Man. But he's, no, but you think about, you think about that move, because there was a, that kind of move, and remember on the business side of Jeff Bezos, how he wanted to set up a huge center in New York, and it was in AOC's district. And she came in and no. And he goes, okay, I won't. You think about the jobs of where, the jobs of the future, because Amazon isn't just getting you your widget at the door by 4 a.m. between 4 and 8 a.m., which, by the way, is always creepy when somebody, you know, shows up on your doorbell cam at 4:15 a.m. putting something down and then walking back out to their car. But it's also about the future of AI. They're into healthcare. They're into pharmaceutical. They're into, of course, the entertainment stuff. It is a massive business. So when you talk about a company like Amazon coming in and setting up, we have a, well, every major a metro area or region has a massive distribution center for the retail side of it. But it's you're talking about the future of jobs. You're talking about creating a ton of jobs and wealth for your area. And, of course, AOC wouldn't have that. And when it comes to Seattle, when it comes to the left coast states, basically, all of them, they're all doing the same thing. I think, you know, Washington State, again, you've pointed out in Oregon how you get outside, the further outside of Portland, it's more conservative. The same thing with Washington State, outside of those metro areas like Seattle, it gets more conservative. But the leaders of those cities, those major metro areas, and the leaders of those states right now are setting policy in that is they are proactively driving out money and people.
19: Well, what I found interesting this week, and I just brushed by it. It was some Democrat in Congress threw out that, you know, the minimum wage, we need to have a minimum wage of $25 an hour now. Yeah. Across the country.
20: Yeah.
19: And I just went, wow, look at this. Look at all the states that drastically raised their minimum wage and Yep. the states that didn't.
20: Right.
19: And look where the economies are booming and look where people Right. are moving.
20: Right.
19: That, you know, as they said, when it comes to minimum wage, and that's including those that get tips,
20: right.
19: It's gone from roughly 10 years ago, 4% of people were making minimum wage, to now it's under 1%.
20: Right.
19: And the fact is, it has no effect at all, except if you drastically raise it to $25 or $30 an hour, which is now what the left is talking about. But all these things, again, we live in a society, and even the populist right, which is not conservative fiscal economics,
20: right,
19: you know, which is, you know, which bought into, well, let me just say this. I don't care what kind of socialism it is, whether it comes from the right or left. You know, we've talked about tariffs,
20: mm-hmm.
19: you know, and tariffs may be necessary at times to negotiate.
20: Right.
19: If somebody else is involved in unfair trading practices. But what Trump did, and it really disappointed me how many people that claim that they were fiscal conservatives or actually conservatives when it came constructionists of the Constitution didn't give a damn about the separation of powers when it came to tariffs. That would be the one thing that we talked about when that happened. When the Supreme Court came out and said, nope, he can't do it. And he can't do it. He cannot tax. The president cannot tax American companies.
20: Right.
19: Only Congress can do it. And this wasn't just he was doing it under one law. He was simply saying, I didn't like the phone conversation I had with this person, so we're raising the tariff 10%.
20: Right. In fact, in the Supreme Court hearing, in that first hearing for the first case, their counsel couldn't make the case at all. And that was the problem. You didn't have a consistent setup for the reason, the purpose of your actions, and that just sent it reeling at the by the time they got to the court.
19: And as we have said over and over again, and we were right, because, and I actually got in debates with people about this, which was insane. I said, you cannot raise the cost of doing business and make an overall economy better. It's impossible. Right. That's basic economics. You can't. Right. Yes, you can. Yes, you can. Yes, you can. I remember talking to one person, and they said, well, what do you know about economics? You're not. I said, easy. Economics is easy. It's how people respond to incentive. Mm-hmm. Oh, it's much more complicated than that. No, it's not.
20: No, it isn't.
19: No, it's not. If you want to do, for example, tariffs or whatever, because somebody's involved in unfair trading practices, you've got to tell the American public the truth. I don't care whether the socialist, the socialist policy of somebody on the right or somebody on the left. Whenever you enact a socialist policy, you can't tell the truth. That's right. Why Trump did not tell the truth over and over again, as his Treasury Secretary was, when he was saying, well, no, it's the exporter that pays it. The importer doesn't pay it. And then last week, Trump is saying, well, I'm going to remember those companies that actually took the tariff money back.
20: Right.
19: Like as if an implied, you know, an implied threat. Well, then you just admitted you weren't telling the truth. Because socialist, if you enact a socialist policy, you can never tell the truth.
20: Right. Well, you've got to change your excuse and purpose for it, purpose behind it, and at every turn.
19: Right. So don't sit there and think, oh, you guys only go after the people that may enact a socialist policy on the left. We don't care. I could care
20: Josh
19: less.
20: Josh Hawley.
19: Josh, I could care less. Josh Hawley's viewed as a conservative. Absolutely not. You notice they've never done that. You notice it really hasn't gone anywhere, the whole
20: thing,
19: the 10%. And you know the reason why?
20: Mm-hmm.
19: Somebody told them, if you make credit card rates 10%, you know how many people are going to lose their credit cards?
20: Yeah.
19: That's going to affect the economy in a negative way.
20: It's happened before.
19: Right.
20: When the liberals started creating laws regulating credit card companies, they drew down the credit lines of people. And what happened? All of a sudden, payday loan stores started showing up in poor neighborhoods. Then liberals got all bent out of shape, saying, well, we can't do this. This is predatory. But you created, this is what the market's going to do.
19: Right.
20: If you take away the market over here, if there is a need for borrowing, then someone in the marketplace is going to, or an industry is going to be formed to fill that need. And yeah, it's incredibly expensive. It's a horrible idea financially, but it's going to happen. And you can't stop it. They keep thinking that the government can come in and change that kind of incentive. That's the whole thing.
19: Well,
20: they don't realize that they can't change the incentive part
19: of it. You can change an economy with government policy to the better or to the worse. You cannot change economics.
20: Right.
19: And for some reason, the American people and a significant portion of the American people, including a ton of Republicans, believe, well, if they just did the right thing, then everything would be fine. If they do what I want, they're not going to do what you want. Everybody acts in their own self-interest.
20: Yep.
19: Yep. But they shouldn't.
20: It shouldn't be that way. How many times have we heard that?
19: It shouldn't be. Doesn't matter what you think it should or you have to understand how people respond to incentive. And if you reject that, in the case of looking at the Republicans now with the midterms, just like we said to the Democrats last time, you know, ignore prices to your own peril.
20: Right. And don't overpromise.
19: Exactly.
20: That started with the 24 campaign season. There was no need to overpromise. You didn't need to come in and take ownership for what the Democrats did. The only thing you needed to do is promise you were going to work on getting the economy back in shape. You make the overall promise there.
19: And so, yeah, I don't care. But it's when you look at it and the liberals are just laughing now. Go. You don't like it? We're going to tax millionaires. We're going to tax billionaires. We're going to tax, you know, whatever. I've seen a representative of a tax group in California saying in that millionaires, the billionaires bill, there's another one in the legislature at any time can use basically what they're calling the savings tax now, which is wealth.
20: Mm-hmm.
19: That it allows them to go down further.
20: Right. Yeah.
19: I'll have to check to see if it's in that bill. Mm-hmm. Forgot the guy's name who was saying it. I just happened to go by it yesterday. Let me just see here quickly do it. Carlo DiMeo.
20: Mm. Yeah.
19: And he's launched a Stop the Savings Tax initiative. He's gone, it's a savings tax. You're going after people's savings. It's already been taxed, which is wealth, savings, whatever. Right.
20: Yeah,
19: and
20: it's money like, you earned, and when you earned it, you paid a tax on it. Now it's in savings. They want to, or you know, wherever it is, it's wealth. Yeah. They want to come after that.
19: And he was saying it hidden in the fine print, they can expand it to hit your 401k, home equity, savings, whatever. And that's the one thing that the left doesn't talk about when they look at, well, these European countries do it, and the taxes on the middle class are a lot higher.
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1: Right.
0: End of story.
1: Right.
0: You know what I wondered, though?
2: Hmm.
0: And nobody's talked about this. And it just popped into my mind. I didn't do any type of research on it. Could that nix the Texas?
2: There was a Texas case that did come up several years ago.
0: Well, no,
2: that,
0: no, they're redistricting
2: but,
0: on
2: but
0: because,
2: the new one.
0: Because they wanted to make more Hispanic.
2: Mm-hmm.
0: But they said they're doing it based on the voting pattern.
2: Well, when you I think that was the difference.
0: Right, but when you mention Hispanics, does that mean you can partially use race or not? I wouldn't be surprised if the Democrats jumped on that.
2: Hmm. Yeah, I guess we'll see.
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9: I can't imagine life without Apple.
8: CEO Tim Cook spoke with ABC News about some of his company's biggest product announcements.
9: Reinventing music, reinventing the smartphone, bringing the creative arts to the table.
8: But in the last year, Apple has had to endure an uncertain manufacturing environment, particularly around the Trump administration's tariff policy. That's why Cook says they're investing $600 billion in American manufacturing.
9: The engine, the system on a chip, we're going to make over 100 million of those in Arizona this year. We're going to make over 20 billion semiconductors in the U.S.
8: As for whether Cook is too close to the Trump administration, as detractors have criticized,
9: I'm very pleased that the president and the administration is accessible to talk about policy.
8: With Tech Trends, I'm Mike Dubosky, ABC News.
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5: And he's Eric Carley, and I'm Gary McNamara. 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You can listen when you choose. All right, I had brain freeze there, didn't I? At the last segment.
6: The Texas case has already been settled by the Supreme Court.
5: And we had talked about it. You looked at me and you said, Gary, we talked about it off the air yesterday. It's like, yeah. Oh, that's right. I read a whole bunch of stuff on it. I just completely forgot.
6: Well, and it was
5: the court
6: because
5: ruled on time. But they ruled on the fact that it was based on the census, the movement, and politics.
6: Right.
5: Even if the result was more Hispanic districts, that was not the justification for it.
6: It was based on the voters and the voter behavior and the movement, the migration. And you can see that, I mean, in most states.
5: And in Louisiana, it was basically the courts even saying, no, you need to have a second. The courts basically designated it.
6: Yeah, right.
5: You have to have another minority-majority district.
6: Right.
5: And they viewed that and said, no, can't do it. But if you want to know what the Supreme Court decided yesterday, I mean, this was really interesting. CBS's Jan Crawford actually analyzed it very well.
6: Yeah.
5: Here we go.
7: Well, Major, we just got this ruling within the last couple minutes. The justices in a 6-3 vote, a decision written by Justice Samuel Alito for the other five conservatives, are striking down a second majority black district in Louisiana, ruling that state officials focused on race, and that amounted to an unconstitutional racial gerrymander. Now, this decision is a major one under the Voting Rights Act. It will go well beyond Louisiana. It's going to make it based on what we're seeing so far, it will make it harder for state officials to draw up these so-called majority-minority districts, which have been used for decades and have increased black representation and minority representation in Congress. And it also, I think, will call into question about a dozen or so existing majority-minority districts, mostly in the South. Now, those districts, as you know, Major, have been a way for Democrats to pick up seats in some of those states, those red states in the South. So this ruling is a win, I think we can say, for Republicans. But legally, this is a Supreme Court that going back 20 years or more has been saying in case after case, a consistent line of cases, that the Constitution is colorblind. And that's why we've seen the Supreme Court do things like throw out affirmative action in college admissions. This line of cases, very consistent with the court's ruling today.
5: Here's what Alito said. Allowing race to play any part in government decision-making represents a departure from the constitutional rule that applies in almost every other context. Compliance with Section 2 thus could not justify the state's use of race-based redistricting. Here, the state's attempt to satisfy the middle district's ruling, although understandable, was unconstitutional and racial gerrymandering.
6: Yeah, I mean, again, if you look at the history of these cases, when it comes to redistricting, it can have an effect. There can be an effect on the racial groups and the demographics in whatever district. But if the intent is to create a district basically based on a majority of a minority or whatever it is, then you can't do that. It's based on the movement, the migration of the individuals there, and also representation of those individuals, and not based on race. It, because this is where, and no surprise that the Louisiana decision was 6-3.
5: Right.
6: Because that's the very basis of identity politics, that it should be based on skin color. It should be based on race, ethnicity. And the answer is no. It shouldn't. And it can't be. So this, the decision was so simple for me. I mean, it was like, well, yeah, I mean, I thought it was very clear. You're going to see redistricting till the end of time. That's just going to happen. But it's based on, again, representation. And not representation based on race. So, we'll see where it goes. The case in, or the legislators in Florida have already started movement there. That would give the GOP, if they succeed, the GOP 4 more seats. If that plan goes through, that was announced the same day that the Supreme Court issued their decision on Texas. In fact, I think it was not long after that decision came down that Governor DeSantis in Florida announced that one. And so they started moving right away on that. The legislative body has. So we'll see where that goes.
5: But yeah, not surprised by it at all.
6: No, the Louisiana case was, again, I thought pretty simple. And it turned out, again, it being 6-3 shows me that, again, it is simple based on the fact that those three, of course, liberal justices are looking to keep identity politics alive. And they want the voter base, you know, treated that way. And they shouldn't be. It shouldn't be based on skin color. You know, because you can have the conversation about voter demographics when it comes to polls, right? Because you get into an area, you get into a state, you get into a region, you get into an area or district, and you want to, if you're running for office, you want to address the concerns of the people in those areas. You know, when Ramaswamy went to Chicago, this was in early 24, and he said, you know what, I'm going to go to neighborhoods and have conversations. Now, these aren't red areas. It's a very blue area. We have our friends at the Chicago Republican Party that listen. They have their office there in Chicago. Their uphill daily battle, and God bless them for that. But he went there and wanted to just have one-on-one conversations. And he told them, I think that was in February 24, and he said, you know, I'm going to be coming back later this year. And he did during the Democrats' convention, which was in Chicago. And he said, I promise to come back and have more conversations with people here in these neighborhoods. He's very good at doing that. He's extremely well-versed at having those conversations. And so when you go into a district, when you go into an area, certainly you want to talk about what's going on in that area. And it's really not based on skin color. It's just based on the people that live in that area, and it may happen to be that it's mostly minority or whatever, but you want to address the issues at hand in those local areas, and if you don't have those conversations, you're going to be above the fray, and you're going to operate like a lot of liberals do because they really don't care what's going on in your life. I firmly believe, you and I have talked about this, they have absolutely zero concern for people. They want numbers. That's it.
5: You know, when I think when we looked at one of the Illinois districts, I think this goes back a few months ago, and we looked at it, and you saw where it goes, how it, you know, looks like almost a snake, you know, going through, and we had talked about that district. And I said, you know, you look at the original intent of the founding fathers on the House. And yeah, it was about, you know, that this is the part of the legislature that is on the population.
6: Right.
5: But the actual representation, and you said this earlier, and I believe this is what the founding fathers were looking for. You have the Senate, which is the two representatives of the state, and it gives each state in one part of the legislature equal representation. And the reason it did it is because they understood that if you want other states, remember there are only 13 states. If you want other states, if you want other areas to join your country, if you're going to expand, you cannot say join our country, but you have no representation because all of the urban centers are going to control everything. Well, then there's no reason for you to join. And they understood that when you feel as a geographical particular area that you have no representation, that's what causes civil wars. And how did they know that? Because it created a civil war.
6: Well, remember,
5: but the House, they looked at the House and said, but the House is where you have geographical areas inside of a state that actually have similar problems, similar challenges, and that's the goal, to have areas, geographical areas of these states representative, which is why you have so many more, hundreds upon hundreds, over 500 members of the House. It's become, because of gerrymandering, you may have no similar interest in a suburb that somebody 30 miles from where, because I'm at the edge, where it goes into country, where I am in the middle of a suburb, I may have nothing to do with 50 miles away somebody who lives in a rural area.
6: Right.
5: And so the population centers get represented, but those rural areas do not.
6: Right.
5: And I don't believe that was ever the intent of the founding fathers.
6: Right. Again, and Robert Reich, I remember, this goes back a few years, he went on social media ranting about, it's not fair that a state like Wyoming has two senators and California also only has two senators. You're missing the entire point. He either knows it and he wants people to be clueless, or he's clueless. I can't tell you which. I think he's clueless. Because I think if you try and make that point on social media, and he did, then you have to know, and you know you're lying. You know the boomerang is coming back at you. You know you're going to be corrected immediately on social media, which tells me he's absolutely ignorant as to the foundation of this nation when it comes to the Senate.
5: Yeah. And so when you look at it, and the perfect example we gave of the tyranny of the majority, which is one of the reasons that the Bill of Rights exists, it's why the separation of powers exists, and it's also why we have a Senate and an Electoral College.
6: Right.
5: And when you look at Virginia is a perfect example of the tyranny of the majority, that the 51% are saying, we want to completely eliminate any power that the other 49% of the voters could possibly have. We want their representation gone. Now, we know without question, because of the way that our government was set up under the original Constitution, that was the exact, what happened in Virginia was the exact fear of the founding fathers of the tyranny of the majority.
6: Yes. Right.
5: And so I think really, when you look at Virginia, an absolutely excellent example of what the founding fathers were fearful of.
6: Yep.
5: Which everybody should be fearful of.
6: Yeah, of course.
5: And that's why the Bill of Rights exists, to let your individual, no matter who's in power, these are your individual rights. They can't take this away unless they change the Constitution.
6: Right.
5: And that's tough to do because you need so many states to do that.
6: Mm-hmm.
5: That was almost like the what do you call it? I can't think of the name of the word I'm trying to use here. Not fail safe, but maybe it's fail safe. This was was the option. This was the thing that makes it so the tyranny of the majority cannot happen.
6: Right. Right.
5: On that level, but you see it in the states. And so we'll see how the courts actually look at Virginia. But that's the goal. The goal is exactly what the founding fathers were absolutely scared to death about.
6: Well, yeah, I mean,
5: and
6: this
5: 51% saying the 49%
6: right.
5: have no power.
6: This idea of states, bonding together, basically. And circumventing the Electoral College is absolutely unconstitutional and goes against what the founding fathers feared.
5: You can add that because that's separate from the redistricting.
6: Right.
5: That's where they joined the compact
6: to
5: say what our people vote for president doesn't matter. It's what the other majority of the states that are in this compact decide to do.
6: That's it.
5: We are Red Eye Radio.
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0: We are Red Eye Radio. He is Eric Carly, and I'm Gary McNamara. Yeah, I think I'm so glad you mentioned about the compact, because when you look at, when you combine the two, and we said it earlier a couple weeks ago, but these are things I think that we need to repeat over and over again for people that may not, you know, be listening all the time. 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
14: ABC News, I'm Dave Packer. President Trump says he's reviewing Iran's latest proposal to end the war in Iran. This as his administration authorizes billions in arms sales to allies in the region. ABC's Selena Wang.
15: We're learning that the State Department has fast-tracked $8.6 billion in arms sales to partners in the Middle East, sidestepping congressional approval by invoking emergency powers. And since the Iran war began, the U.S. has already used that authority for billions more.
14: That war said oil prices skyrocketing. Experts cautioning even once the Strait of Hormuz is fully operational, it could take 1 to 2 months before the flow of oil is reestablished. Spirit Airlines is out of business. Its final flights landing early Saturday morning. More than 15,000 employees out of work and passengers are scrambling to rebook with other carriers. Long shot Golden Tempo with 36-1 odds. And coming up from dead last has won Saturday's 152nd running of the Kentucky Derby. This is ABC News. Investigators in New York say they busted up what they called a pit crew of car thieves. ABC's Ika Jachi reports.
16: The three-person crew piling out of a stolen car, according to prosecutors, masked, in gloves, with a jack and milk crates, and in minutes, police say the victim's car is up on crates, the tires, rims, even the car's catalytic converter, gone. 16 alleged members of the Trinitario street gang now indicted in a nearly 1,000-count case. Grand larceny, auto stripping, and more, accused of more than 250 thefts across the Bronx alone.
14: Pope Leo, the first American pontiff, appointing a former undocumented immigrant as Bishop of West Virginia. Bishop Avilio Manihavar was smuggled into the U.S. from Mexico in the trunk of a car in 1990. In 2023, became the first Salvadoran bishop in the country, the 55-year-old replacing the retiring bishop who helped him secure a green card. Dave Packer, ABC News.
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3: Now, it's Red Eye Radio. 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
37: All across America, we are Red Eye Radio. 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
38: Lots of audio. We got audio. You well,
37: this,
38: need audio.
37: Well, this is really interesting. Yeah. Again, we may be jumping all over the place, but it all relates. This is in California. Spencer Pratt, who was running for mayor of Los Angeles, I guess he was on one of the reality shows or whatever, but he's running as a Republican.
2: Right.
37: But his house was burned down. He's living in a trailer.
2: Yeah.
37: Mm. Here's the ad. This has actually gotten a lot of attention because you're saying, you know, what's an effective political ad?
2: Right.
37: Listen to this here.
2: Okay.
37: Taking this from a News Nation's broadcast, by the way. Here we go.
39: This is where Mayor Bass lives. You notice something? Or here, where Nithya Raman's $3 million mansion sits. They don't have to live in the mess they've created where you live. This is where I live. They let my home burn down. I know what the consequences of failed leadership are.
37: And then they go back into, they only played a clip of it, went back into it. But it shows his trailer. This is where I live. He goes, here's where they live.
2: Right.
37: Here's where I live. And it's a trailer.
2: Right.
37: You know, and it's like, wow, what a relatable ad. And then everything else saying, here's where she lives. Here's where this is where the people that make the laws live.
2: Yeah.
37: They don't live here. And then it showed all the homeless, all the garbage, everything else, and then went to his trailer. This is where I live. That's, I think, the point where you go, oh, whoa, he's living in a trailer.
2: Well, there's that, and it's also the plight of everyone who lost their home, but not even the actual individuals who lost their home. But it's well known that many people did in those fires. So by the people that lived there, even if they didn't lose their home, they know it was so poorly handled by Mayor Bass, by Governor Newsom. The whole thing was just bungled. That's not leadership. And it's also another example that the left doesn't care about you. They don't care about solutions. They don't care about anything that's going on. If, you know, again, it's not affecting them. One of the, you know, high points in that or low points in that was when Newsom was on the phone and the lady approached him. The mom approached him and said, and he pretended to be on the phone. He goes, I was just calling President Biden. And she says, show me your phone. Show me that you were actually on the phone with President Biden. She was calling him out on that. But
38: that was just one moment, one clueless moment. Because you look by comparison, other leaders in the wake of disasters. First of all, the policy needs to change when it comes to what they have available, storing water in California and everything else, and how you handle it. Some wildfires are going to certainly happen, but how you can respond to them and how you can prevent them from being so catastrophic is up to you. It's up to those leaders and the people who vote for those leaders. You look by comparison to Governor DeSantis. I mean, Florida is hurricane central, tropical storm central. And each time you see people out there, the citizens of Florida, have you seen any major complaints at all? I mean, I'm sure there are a few, but I mean, it is not this uprising that DeSantis doesn't know what he's doing. He hasn't been responsive. It's just the opposite. He's doing his job as governor in the wake of any kind of natural disaster.
37: They have their real estate problems.
38: You know, yeah. Well, that's, you know, something that's, you know,
37: beyond his control.
38: Yeah, that's, again, that's likelihood. Right. And right. That's the problem that they have in California is, and what you just heard from Spencer Pratt, and this is a great example. It's a great connection because, again, you don't have to be one of those who lost a home. You understand what has happened and the mess. It became a national story. We understand it. We don't even live there. And so for him to say, you know, this is where I'm living. Look at where they live. It didn't affect them.
37: Well, that's why he went from the garbage, the homeless neighborhoods, everything else. He went and said, look, my point is they can't do anything.
38: Right.
37: It doesn't matter whether you're poor, middle class, or rich, they fail. That's what I got out of it. I went,
38: yes.
37: He tied it all together.
38: Well, remember, and I think it was state money. It wasn't, I don't think it was L.A. money, but it was, it's all part of the same problem. But how much money did they spend on the homeless thing, and then nothing was done? Was it like $12 billion?
37: Oh, that's why everybody laughed at the debate.
38: Yeah.
37: The first debate,
38: yeah,
37: when they're like, oh, he's I give him an A for credit, and then Becerra came out and reevaluated apparently in the last debate, you know, the grade that he gave him for homelessness.
38: Yeah.
37: And it was like, well, I give him an A for effort.
38: Yeah, yeah. Right.
37: By the A way, in the real world, can we tell you something?
38: You don't get one.
37: Nobody gives a damn what the effort is. They care about what the results are.
38: Exactly.
37: You know, in school, now I remember I was punished if the teacher said, didn't matter if I got an A or a B or whatever, my parents were not happy if the effort was average or below.
38: Exactly.
37: They always
38: yeah, right.
37: But that was really the last time that effort mattered.
38: Well, because your parents knew that if you actually made a true effort, you were capable of succeeding.
37: Right, and
38: that's the difference.
37: And
38: right,
37: yes, and their hypothesis of me as a young person, as a teenager, was completely correct. And it's when I went every year, I ended up in summer school because they said if I got a B in a class or a C, and my effort was below average, they made me go back. Yep. But it was in between 10th and 11th grade.
38: Yeah.
37: And I just probably this was all and I believe it now that this was really always where I should be because I was never part of a clique, was never part of bowing down to authority. If you told me my brother was the same way as I was, I am when we were kids.
38: Mm.
37: Authority told us to do something. We would do the opposite.
38: Yeah.
37: It was like, you know, yeah. And granted, when you're young, it can be very irresponsible. You're not doing the right thing, but it can actually benefit you when you get older and do this job where it's like, I don't care what you have to say about me. Whatever. Yeah. I don't care.
38: Right.
37: Are you close family or friends? No, I don't care.
38: Yeah.
37: And so you actually get a thick skin, but it's when, the entire year, and I believe it was chemistry and trigonometry I was taking.
38: Hmm.
37: And at the end, I got an F in both. An F. So I had to go to 5 weeks of summer school. So I failed both classes, failed both final exams. They sent me to summer school.
1: Yeah.
37: 5 weeks later, 100 in the final chemistry exam, 98 in the trigonometry exam, and I got A's in both classes. I remember being so proud. I'm coming home to show my parents it. They were livid. They were not happy. You'd think they go,
1: yeah.
37: They went, see, you can do it.
1: Yeah.
37: What are you doing? Why are you so stupid? Why are you so stupid, son? Yeah. Gary Michael, why are you so damn stupid?
1: Right.
37: You're putting in all this extra effort.
1: Right.
37: And you didn't need to do it. You could have had a summer of fun and you had to go to class. What the hell's wrong with you?
1: Right. Like what our production staff says about you when you're not around.
37: Exactly.
1: Yeah.
37: I know. Look, you can talk in you can talk in front of my back.
1: They even use your middle name.
37: Gary Michael. Well, I had to put that in because I was especially with my mother. You always get in trouble when they use
1: your middle name. It's a good thing your first name isn't George. There would have been a lot of confusion there, huh?
37: Oh, yeah. Well, not back then.
1: Well, because you would have been living on your own by then.
37: And so my parents were all, I was a stupid teenager. I will say this, though. I was affected by, if I had a great teacher, I would always do well in class. And again, it's still my responsibility. But when you're a teenager, you've got to know how to relate. And I had every teacher that I could relate to, every teacher that made learning fun. Mm-hmm. I remember the chemistry class.
1: Mm-hmm.
37: She ended up, the woman ended up getting out of teaching. And I knew that because when I used to go through the Buffalo airport, her picture would be on there as a real estate person. And I went, oh, she got out of teaching.
1: Yeah.
37: But she, remember the old overhead machines?
1: Oh, yeah.
37: She would just start writing on the overhead machine. Here we go. Here's today's lesson. And just write it, and then it would appear, and you're just supposed to copy the notes.
1: Right.
37: There was no, and it was like that. And I remember that I went to summer school, and it was like, okay, let's see how natural gas work. Here's a Bunsen burner. Let's keep the flame about a foot away.
1: Right.
37: All right, here we go.
1: Yeah.
37: You want to know how that happens? Sure do. All right, what else do we got here? All right, let's go outside here. Let's take this vinegar and then baking soda and put it together and shoot this rocket up into the air.
1: Yeah.
37: I was hooked.
1: Yeah.
37: You had me. Yeah. You had me because this was fun stuff, but then you got into it, and that was the chemistry class that I did great in, and even the trigonometry teacher was a heck of a lot of fun. I'll never forget, he related mathematics to, he loved fishing. And I wasn't a big fisher, I wasn't a big fisherman at all in my life, even though in Boy Scouts I did a little bit of it, but I really didn't care. It was just too boring for me. But when he said, he goes, okay, here's this, here's over here, and he threw an isosceles triangle and all this stuff, he was able to get me interested by talking to a 15, 16-year-old mind.
1: Yeah.
37: And it actually worked.
1: Yeah, I've had teachers over the years. I talk about Mr. Valdez, Coach Valdez in elementary, Miss Young, my geometry teacher, Mr. Stone. I had two Mr. Stones. An algebra teacher, but my chemistry teacher, Mr. Stone, he was great, and I was great at chemistry. For some reason, I picked up on that. I don't know why. And we learned about, you mentioned natural gas. In Texas, we would go out to a fracking site, and so we were just talking. This is how we get it out of the ground. But it was.
37: And then you'd turn on the spigots, and the flames would come out with the water.
1: Yeah, exactly.
37: Remember that BS?
1: Right, yeah. It's we had it was about potential, right? Your parents knew what your potential was. If the effort, an A for effort. I give him an A for effort. Well, no. If the effort doesn't meet the potential, that's the problem.
37: Right, and I think that's what that ad. you know, shows in California.
1: Yeah.
37: They're not getting the job done. Spencer Pratt's ad. And, you know, when you look at it, when you look at the fact of, I don't understand why Kamala Harris is still at the top of the heap. But when you see Newsom being so low.
1: Yeah.
37: For what they thought before the DeSantis debate a couple of years ago, they thought he was the guy. He had the look.
1: Mm-hmm.
37: You know, it's like the Democrats are, we need to find a straight white guy.
1: Well,
37: to promote this stuff.
1: Yeah.
37: Because it's not working with, well, and, but for him to be completely ignored when you think about it on the national level for, the prominence that he has in American politics is really pretty amazing. And you sit there and they go, well, they believe he can't get the job done. And they know they can't sell California to the American public. But it's like, yeah, but they have Kamala Harris, who's
1: right.
37: been all over
1: right. Right.
37: The state government. That yeah. doesn't make any sense at all.
1: Right.
37: Because clearly, when it comes to framing a sentence, even if it's a line of horse manure,
1: yeah.
37: Newsom is much better than a Kamala Harris.
1: Right.
37: She can't even tie a couple of sentences together.
1: Does she have a podcast? She doesn't have a podcast. That would be so horrible if she did.
37: No, how could she do it? Does she
1: can't
37: well,
1: do
37: I'll
1: it.
37: Check, but I can't imagine.
1: I don't think she does.
37: No, there would have been audio clips.
1: Well, we would be playing audio every day from, yeah. wouldn't we? I mean,
37: because yeah, the audio I just saw over the last couple of days since the last poll yesterday, I was going on the internet. It was like, okay, here's Kamala speak.
1: Yeah.
37: And it's all the examples.
1: It's just horrible.
37: Of her. And it's like, okay, that's going to come back out again.
1: And with Newsom, you know, it's, I think liberals look at it. Where's his signature move as governor? Where's the mark that he's made? What is he known for?
37: There governor of California?
1: That's it. Exactly. There is no signature move.
37: Where has he shown competence?
1: That's the whole thing.
37: What is the signature thing he has done, and how is he competent? You can look at
1: DeSantis. It's leading by example by doing the job. His actions as governor, which has helped to change that state into a red state. You know, if you look at what he has done, it's doing the job.
37: Well, and
1: for Newsom, right. he's worried about, you know, his hair gel and his podcast.
37: And when you look at, for example, catastrophic things that happen.
1: Yeah.
37: Like the wildfires.
1: Exactly.
37: And you see the video that had come out, whether it was Bass or whether it was Newsom, it was horrible.
1: Yeah.
37: And you had talked about it, you know, Florida being the hurricane state. When there's a hurricane, DeSantis is out there. There's people
1: yep.
37: behind him.
1: Yep.
37: They answer the questions. What you see is the imagery of competence backed up by the reality of competence.
1: Exactly.
37: We are Red Eye Radio.
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0: time, there have been great pairs that the world revered. 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And now, the pairing that has gone down in history is the one pair that tops them all. 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
3: Across the country right now, at this very moment, there are probably arguments taking place about who's doing more of the housework, the homework, the shuttling of kids from this activity to that. It's true. By and large, women do more of this than men. But doesn't have to be that way. And if you and your spouse can level that playing field, it's going to make both of you and your kids happier. Psychologist Yelena Kecmanovich says, this might be how you get there. As hard as it might be at first, try to think of your partner like a teammate, not an adversary. Learn how to do some of the chores your partner does to get a better understanding of how much effort something takes. And finally, take the time to acknowledge what the other person is doing. And every now and then, even express your appreciation. That'll go a long way. I'm Dr. Sanjay Gupta, helping you live a better life.
4: From ABC News Tech Trends, Apple is now 50 years old.
5: I can't imagine life without Apple.
4: CEO Tim Cook spoke with ABC News about some of his company's biggest product announcements.
5: Reinventing music, reinventing the smartphone, bringing the creative arts to the table.
4: But in the last year, Apple has had to endure an uncertain manufacturing environment, particularly around the Trump administration's tariff policy. That's why Cook says they're investing $600 billion in American manufacturing.
5: The engine, the system on a chip, we're going to make over 100 million of those in Arizona this year. We're going to make over 20 billion semiconductors in the U.S.
4: As for whether Cook is too close to the Trump administration, as detractors have criticized,
5: I'm very pleased that the president and the administration is accessible to talk about policy.
4: With Tech Trends, I'm Mike Dabusky, ABC News.
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4: We're talking about social media and some of the parody sites. Two more from the Babylon Bee. You ready?
5: Okay, what do you got?
4: Poll shows majority of Democrats believe Lincoln assassination was staged. Then the one, my favorite one, because it shows Justice Jackson. It looks like she's whispering I got mind blank here.
5: Sotomayor?
4: No. To Clarence Thomas.
5: Oh.
4: Whispering to him, is it too late to ask who Gerrymander is? Yes. If she does, he was the beaver.
5: Yeah, that's so, right. Yes. That's, you know, and Gerrymander as the beaver.
4: So those are the ones that got to me yesterday.
5: That's great.
4: All right, one more because we didn't get a chance to talk about this yet. Mm-hmm. This is where they've gotten the votes to have the a voter ID on the ballot in November in California.
5: Mm.
4: Will be interesting to see because the billionaires thing is on there. Will they vote for voter ID and to tax billionaires, or will they vote for voter ID and not to tax billionaires?
5: We'll see. They have the vote. They have the signatures to get it on the
4: ballot. They have the signatures,
5: yeah.
4: That's what I meant.
5: For an initiative. It will be interesting to see because we mentioned yesterday.
4: Well, they said they have the votes.
5: Yeah,
4: so
5: okay.
4: It still has to be certified.
5: Certified, right. So then, starting with the billionaires tax, we talked about that yesterday, and something that you had brought up, that in the past there have been propositions, and I was thinking about this as we were talking about it yesterday, and then you brought it up, that They've had propositions that were basically anti-business had they passed, and they failed.
4: Yeah.
5: And in recent years, like in this century, in very recent years, and we went over them when they happened.
4: Was it 2022?
5: I believe so.
4: Yeah. I can't remember what they were.
5: It was a bit surprising.
4: But I remember you and I said, my God, is California gone conservative?
5: Right. And so the billionaire's tax, you know, are there enough people that realize, look, you know, if on the federal level we want to move towards a higher tax on the rich, that's one thing. But if we start going after their wealth, it's only going to ruin the state. If there may be an, I don't know. It will be interesting to see where the sentiment is, because the whole wealth grab, whether it's California or any other blue state or area, is emotionally driven. It's that, you know, that this false idea that you can grab enough of their wealth, and that, first of all, in some cases they're promoting it, oh, it'll be a one-time deal. Of course it won't be if they get it passed and enact it. But it's emotionally driven on this jealousy and envy of the voter. The voters, oh, yeah, we should take that away from them, or we should tax them more, or whatever it is. The practical sense of it, again, the actual effect of it, when you get down to the local level or the state level, you know, away from the federal tax, is, well, wait, this could hurt our state, and maybe we shouldn't do that. It's almost like, well, not almost like, but in a way, it compares to them trying to do health care in each state. By the time they got around to funding it, they knew, oh, we can't do that. We can't raise like gas taxes to $20 a gallon or whatever it would take in order to fund it. They could fund it. We've said that. They can. It would require massive taxation, and they know the people wouldn't stand for that. So will they, in this case, in California, on the billionaire's tax, will they get away with that or not?
4: Now, with the groups claiming that they have the number of votes for the voter ID tax, of course, CNN asked Senator Alex Padilla about it. All right. So, yeah. Of course, this is a California thing, has nothing to do with Trump. Mm-hmm. These are the citizens of California.
5: Yeah.
4: And, of course, he's got to mention Trump. This is a whole thing on Trump, which, of course, maybe you can make the case on a national level, but you can't make the case in California.
5: Right.
4: Here we go.
6: Donald Trump and the Republican Party, desperate to hold on to power in November because their record has been so bad, their only hope is to rig the elections. That's why they're doing this.
7: But there is this effort in California that is focused more on voter ID. What is wrong with the concept? If I show up to vote at my polling place, that I have to show an ID. When I have to show an ID to buy alcohol, I have to show an ID to get on a plane, I have to show an ID through so many aspects of my life. What's wrong with showing an ID to vote?
6: Yeah, again, they go back to, it's a solution in search of a problem. In California, our elections are safe, they are secure, we want to keep them as
7: accessible as possible. But would this make it safer?
6: Well, but this could also keep eligible people from voting if you forgot your ID, or you forgot to renew it, you know, the week before. Now it's all of a sudden it's expired.
4: You know, he said, as soon as he said, it's safer, it's better and it's safer, and he goes, yeah. Safer, and he changed the topic immediately.
5: Right. Yeah.
4: This is how bad it is for Democrats if you challenge them at all, which is why we played... and I apologize, Representative DeLora. I said blue hair. I'm being told it's purple. I got a few. Gary, it's purple. So see, people correct us all the time.
5: Okay,
4: that's not blue hair. It's purple hair.
5: Okay, all right. Fair enough.
4: thank you for correcting me. Hey, I'm colorblind.
5: Well,
4: okay, I'm lying. but they can't. You know, when you had Lee Zeldin hitting her on the fact, you don't even know what the law is. You don't know what the law is. I'm telling you what the law is. I follow the law. You're saying what you wish it should be. It's got nothing to do with me. You guys are the ones in Congress. You write the law. Yeah. You do it. I'm telling you what the law is and what the Supreme Court precedent is, and it's clear you don't know what the law is. You don't even know what the law is. You're making it up as you go along. It was really embarrassing. We played it the other day. But hear the same thing. It's better. It's safer. What do you mean safer? Well, and then changes the topic.
8: Right.
4: Because you can't make the case that the odds, you know, if you people look at it, people aren't stupid. What are the odds? Right. If you have no voter ID, you can just walk up and vote. Is there a greater chance, whatever that chance is there a greater chance of fraud than if everybody has to show voter ID? And it's an enhanced license, which means you have to have a citizen, you're a citizen of the United States to have that license.
8: Right. Yeah.
4: And so you're trying to argue something that you cannot win with the biggest simpleton on the planet.
5: Well, that because
4: you couldn't win that argument.
5: There are not many moving parts in this.
4: No.
5: There just aren't. It is a very simple issue that they're trying so hard. You know, for a while, they had Biltstein, this goes back several years, on voter ID. They had built some steam and momentum on, look how hard it is to get a license. And remember, that's when our state enacted, if you're indigent and you can't afford it, we will waive the fee. I don't know how it works. I think I forget what the fee is, 16, 20 bucks or whatever it is. And so if you're indigent, then the state will help you on that. So there's that excuse is off the table. Right. And then the results from elections where voter ID was implemented turned out it didn't impact it negatively like they said it was going to do.
4: No, the complete lie of Georgia.
5: Of course.
4: Which actually got the All-Star game moved.
5: My gosh. Yeah.
4: Remember that one?
5: Unbelievable.
4: And it was everything was the whole Jim Crow
5: 2.0.
4: I did see an article yesterday, Warnock's back now saying this is Jim Crow voter ID. He's been all over the place.
5: Okay, he's used him as the example.
4: He's got a full 360 degrees, he's not 180.
5: All the way around. Yeah. He's at full circle here because it was back then when they started to lose the argument the first time, he said, well, I don't even know anybody who's against voter ID. I don't even know any. It's like, have you met your party? I don't know if it was when he was running or after he was seated in the Senate, but that's what he said. I don't even know. And now he's, you know, back to Jim Crow 2.0. That's, again, they forget the internet exists.
4: I couldn't believe Warnock was back again. I said, you know, it's one thing that we've been accusing the Democrats of doing a 180. Now they're up to a 360.
5: Full 360. And it's because these issues do have these cycles. They believe they're gaining momentum, but it's such a basic thought here. There aren't any moving parts. Many moving parts. It's very simple. Voter ID is very simple. Every American understands it. You should have to show who you are. You know what was interesting? At the shooting at the White House Correspondents' Dinner, some liberal writers and publications were writing about what? The one security fail, which was what? That they didn't ask when you presented your ticket for an ID.
4: Yeah. Yeah.
5: To verify you were the ticket holder.
4: Right. You can't make this stuff up. This is the frustration that people have on the right when they look at the left and say there is no consistency to your argument at all.
5: None.
4: And then remember, what was it? Some of the Democrat state conferences that have been going on.
5: Right, yeah.
4: And it's like they've been requiring ID.
5: Yeah.
4: It's like, well, you're requiring ID for people to show up.
5: Well, Mom Donnie with, you know, hey, if you want to shovel snow.
4: Yes,
5: we
4: exactly.
5: We need several, you know, forms, a few forms of ID.
4: To shovel snow.
5: To shovel snow. And then the liberals standing up and cheering a king. King Charles.
4: Oh, yeah, that was great. That was the best yesterday.
5: It's
4: comical.
5: We really do love our job. And look, I would like for them to change, but I want them to change right about the time I'm ready to retire. And that's not anytime soon. on their hypocrisy especially. I want them to keep going in their own words, because it makes it so much easier for us. It makes it so much easier. We can play their audio all day long. They give us plenty of gold.
4: Certainly do.
5: Mm-hmm.
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4: We're Red Eye Radio. He's Eric Crowley, and I'm Gary McNamara. Well, the Saudi Arabia Wealth Fund made it official yesterday.
5: Oy.
4: Live is dead by the end of the year.
5: Yeah,
4: they're pulling their money out.
5: Yeah, their money is out. And it's interesting, the part of that story is that the PGA isn't necessarily going to welcome all those players back with open arms.
4: They gave some of them an opportunity to do it, and they didn't do it, and they said, sorry, it's different now. We gave you the opportunity. The window's closed.
5: Yep.
4: You saw Brooks Koepka. They believe it'll cost him $90 million.
5: Wow.
4: To come back into the PGA.
5: Oof. Oof. Oof.
4: Now he's going to pay. I think the money doesn't go to the PGA. Whatever money is goes to charity.
5: Okay, all right. Yeah.
4: But and then he doesn't get, like, they have equity now. You can build equity in the PGA as a player. He doesn't get that for 5 years.
5: Wow.
4: So look at the total that he would lose would be like $90 million.
5: Wow. I've
4: seen that figure out there.
5: Well, soon to be RIP LIV, huh? Yeah. Yeah.
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6: ABC News, I'm Dave Packer. Spirit Airlines made its final approach, the airline ceasing operations early Saturday morning, out of money. And if you had tickets on Spirit, Transportation Secretary Sean Duffy says...
7: American Airlines and Delta Airlines are offering across the board reduced fares on high-volume Spirit routes. Allegiant is stepping up. They've also committed to freezing fare prices on routes that they have shared with Spirit Airlines. And Frontier is offering a 50% off base fares across the network until May 10th.
6: Following the German Chancellor's criticism of the war in Iran, President Trump saying he's pulling 5,000 troops from Germany, and Saturday saying there'll be more drawdowns. The Supreme Court again asked to take up an abortion case following an appeals court ruling. The three-judge panel upheld Louisiana's ban on mifepristone by mail, possibly having effects around the country. This is ABC News. A federal judge in Texas is expected to rule soon on a lawsuit over air conditioning in Texas prisons, where indoor temperatures can reach 90 degrees. ABC's Chuck Sievertson.
25: Prisons where the temps are over 90 or 100 risk serious injuries and death for both prisoners and staff, advocates say.
26: This is not about making prisons nicer or making prisons softer or anything like that.
25: Former Alaska and Colorado prisons Chief Dean Williams, a witness for the plaintiffs.
26: It has everything to do with making them livable and survivable.
25: And?
26: They're dying of heat stroke.
25: The suit seeks mandatory air conditioning everywhere inmates are housed at state prisons.
6: Changing of the guard at Berkshire Hathaway. For the first time in six decades, Warren Buffett did not lead the annual shareholders meeting in Omaha. New CEO Greg Abel took the stage. Buffett, who's 95, gave up that title in January, but he's staying on as chairman of the conglomerate holding company. Berkshire hung a symbolic jersey from the rafters in Buffett's honor. Dave Packer, ABC News.
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14: All right, welcome everybody. Big show today. Pay close attention. I know this is going to be, it's going to be a fun class, if you will. It's going to be fun. It's not going to be one of like those math classes where you had drool coming out the side of your mouth, fall asleep on the table. No. We're going to talk about math. We're going to talk about money. We're going to talk about inflation. I know it sounds so exciting, doesn't it? Yeah, well, it should. Because a lot of the myths, the conventional wisdom that is shoved down people's throats and narratives that are pushed by Wall Street, by the financial press. Well, they've just been lying to you. This is going to shock a lot of people today. It really is. I talk about these things around the, let's say talk around the edges. I cover these things all the time, but I want to give you a real vivid picture. Okay, this is going to be like one of those times you're going to take a real good, hard look at your portfolio and what you're doing and what your advisor is doing. I appreciate it. I appreciate it when our clients, you know, thank us for the service that we have provided them over the years and to take a look at the performance and, oh, look at that. You beat the S&P by, beat the S&P. The S&P is not our benchmark. It's not. I don't look at the S&P as a benchmark, especially right now. You take a look at the S&P and you look at the PE level of the S&P 500. You take a look at how concentrated it is into like one certain segment of the economy. I don't judge it that way. I take a look at what people can do with their money, the value of their money. Way more important than any S&P benchmark, NASDAQ QQQ benchmark, anything like that, is inflation. Inflation. I'm going to throw a number out. Let's just say you have the, let's say you can get 4.5% in a, let's say you got, your bank is offering you a high yield savings account or CD. There's been some commercials running on TV where you've got this guy and he's sitting there in a chair and he's being interviewed and he's so happy because his money market is showing him why it's 4.3% and I know my money is working hard for me. I don't mean to be rude, but I'm here to deliver the truth. That gentleman, he's just an actor sitting in that chair talking about the wonders of his 4.3 account. He's got his hundreds of thousands of dollars in that. He's losing money. He is losing money in that account. This has been one of the more difficult things for me doing this, you know, for almost 26 years on air, 30 years in my business, trying to explain to people inflation, the value of money. Insurance is always something difficult to explain to people. There's a myriad of different things. This is one of them. This is one of them. Just because your account, you have 4.5%, right? 4.5%. Let's say you have $100,000 in that account. What did you earn over the course of the year? $4,500, right? $4,500 nominal yield. Now let's say you're in any sort of tax bracket. 35% combined federal state tax rate. You pay $1,575 in tax on that yield. Your net is $2,925, 2.9%. We just had the inflation number come out this past week, the PCE number. And it was bad. Again. But like I have explained before here on the program, that number is a fugazi. That number is not real. That's a government number. I'm gonna give you a conservative inflation number. Let's say actual inflation is 5%. And in my heart of hearts, it's much higher than that. You lost money. You lost 2%. Here you are. I got my savings account here, and it's got 4.5%. And you got taxed on that money. Oh, at the end of the year, look, and I have got more dollars than I had a year ago. But what does it matter if those dollars are worth less? People, inflation has been running, let's just say 5%. I'm going to use that number. And let's say the economy grows 2%. That's a 7% bar. If you're not seeing at least 7% with those numbers, okay, you're running to stand still. You're in the same place. There's something called the rule of 72. Okay? You take the number of 72 and you take that 7%, right? Divide 72 by 7. Your purchasing power, what you're able to buy with that dollar, is cut in half every 10 years. That's what I'm fighting against. That's what I do for my clients. This is the reality of our terrain. I hate it. Quite frankly, I don't even like talking about it. It's one of the more difficult things that I have to explain to people here on a show, like I've said. But it is what it is. So, you know, I've got to beat that. You have to beat that. And this is part of the scam as far as this country is concerned. The IRS taxing you? Yeah, that's not fun. But the real tax, the real hit, is inflation. The government does what? It's taxing you. Oh, yeah, you're doing well there. It's a bloody illusion. Your actual purchasing power is going backward. You know, there's $7.6 trillion right now. $7.6 trillion. The billionaire investor, tech investor, Ron Barron, he was interviewed about this past week. And I was like, he gets it. He understands. No kidding. $7.6 trillion sitting in money market funds. $7.6 trillion. Again, that dollar amount is actually shrinking. Let's go back to the 1970s. Barron points this out. Treasuries back in the 1970s paid 7%. Inflation ran 11%. All those safe bonds out there lost half their real wealth in 8 years. You have to have your money working much, much harder for you. You need to get better yields than that. You have to. You have to. If not, like I said, you're going backwards. No, and I'm not saying, you know, stupid, you know, nonsensical crap that the crooks out there are saying, oh, guaranteed 15%, 18%. No. No. You have to look for companies that are on sale, companies that are high quality companies. There's a lot of them now. A lot of them now. The market has become very much concentrated into the tech sector. There's a lot of laggards out there that are paying nice dividends. Granted, have to have that tech portion in your portfolio. How can you not? You see the lousy GDP number this past week, 2%? Do you realize that 1.5% of that 2% GDP, the upside, tech? Tech. That, I mean, again, we are the world when it comes to tech at this point in time. That's just the reality. And yeah, you gotta be careful. Yes, you have to protect your downside. There's going to be some losers moving forward, without a doubt. Later on today on the program, we're going to talk about, some of the job losses that are going to occur, what sectors are going to get hit more than others. But this is what you need to do, people. You can't slow walk your portfolio. Can't do it. You're flushing money down the toilet is what you're doing. We can go item by item and we can take a look how much more we're paying. I get phone calls from people. My health insurance just went up by 19%. Yeah, I know. I know. We all feel it. My car insurance went up. I can't believe what I'm paying for. I know. I know. That's what's happening, people. Listen, I don't like it. Okay. I've been talking about this since, again, the turn of the century and the changes that have taken place here in this country. Bernanke with his 2% target, which should be a 0% target. We look to the Federal Reserve, all this talk this past week about what Jay Powell's doing and what's going to happen at the Fed meeting. What have they done? Except destroy. Well, participate. We can't blame it on them. You look to Washington, D.C. Destroy the value of our hard-earned money. My job is to do everything in my power, our power at Markowski Investments, to outrun this. I just explained to you, I just laid out to you how fast your portfolio needs to run to stay ahead. If you are not thinking in these terms, okay, what's the point? What's the point? You're going to lose less money? Don't do that. Okay? Don't work with lazy advisors that do not know the terrain, are unwilling to handle the terrain, that are quite frankly, they should know better, but a lot of them don't. Oh, yeah, look at, we had a great year. We're up 7%. Really? I basically went nowhere. You have to do better. That's where our personal CFO program comes into play. We've been providing this here, opening this up to everyone throughout the country. How many years have we been doing a person? I don't know, 15, 16 years, maybe. We help everyone out. Everyone out. We do not show anyone the door. Yes. It's a family office environment. Yes. You know, if you need legal, if you need accounting, we provide all of those services that would be provided to the super wealthy. You'd see at a lot of the advisory firms that will only handle people that have $10 million or more, if not more than that. Our model at Markowski Investments has always been different. We're here for everyone. Take advantage. Take advantage of what we have to offer. Take a look. See what we do. See what we have done over the past 30 years. The type of wealth that we've been able to create for our clients of all sizes. And again, I get it. You know, it's different. It's different. We like to build wealth. It's not just maintaining wealth for the super wealthy. But we take great pride in that. And the other thing is, like I said, I don't sugarcoat anything. This is what we are dealing with, okay? This is what's happening in our economy. I'm not here to sing the Lego song that everything is awesome. I'm here to deliver the truth and deal with it. 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You can sign up for our podcast. Do that every single day. Newsletter. All sorts of great stuff. My columns going back over 30 years. 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We'll be back.
4: Something's shifting, and it's not subtle. We're watching a kind of new vigilantism play out, not against actions, but against ideas. In a republic, that should stop us cold, because a republic isn't built on majority power. It's built to restrain power, to protect minority voices from being steamrolled. Not because the minority is always right, but because the majority is not always wise. These days, disagreement isn't enough. Now it's silence, punish, remove. That's not debate. It's an attempt to silence liberty. Ben Franklin wrote, "Without freedom of thought, there can be no such thing as wisdom, and no such thing as public liberty without freedom of speech." You don't have to like what someone says. You don't have to listen. You don't have to agree. But if your answer is to silence them, you're not defending liberty. You're eroding it. 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
15: 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Since most chronic diseases have inflammation, our optimized curcumin seems to be a perfect addition to any nutritional program. It makes sense to me that preventing or reducing inflammation is a key component to our overall health. The Mayo Clinic found that curcumin can decrease swelling and inflammation, has antioxidant properties, and research suggests that curcumin can prevent cancer, or at least slow the spread of cancer, and in many instances make chemotherapy more effective. 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

0: taking Wall Street's liars, crooks, and cheats out behind the woodshed. 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
1: Big picture here, as far as the economy is concerned. And again, we live in a day and age where most people get a lot of their news. I know a lot of people are tuning out the cable news programs. They're problematic in of themselves. They take one side or the other. But the reality is social media often does that too. Well, they will curate news that you'll want to hear. And they'll just highlight, there's a good point here or a good point there. And they won't go over the entire picture, which you need to have. You need to see everything to really understand what's taking place. You need to be able to scan the terrain. You know, it's funny. Some numbers came out on Thursday talking about, you know, personal income up 0.6%. That's great. Initial jobless claims are down. Look at that. That's a great number. The overall picture was not good. GDP growth came in well lower than expected at 2% in the first quarter. And like I mentioned before, point and a half of that is it's just tech and AI and the expenditures that are taking place there. The overall economy as a whole, it's sputtering. It's sputtering. And again, I know the way we think about things in terms of our society is screwed up because everything's been politicized. Everything has been politicized. Remember that line? There was a line that Sean Connery delivered in the movie Rising Sun. It was talking about the Japanese. He says, you know, rather than, fix the problem, rather than trying to fix the blame on someone. Because that's all we really seem to do is fix the blame. I don't do that. I don't. You know, I'm a old school conservative, Reagan conservative by nature, meaning that I'm basically a dodo bird or a unicorn for crying out loud. We're few and far between. But I'm going to stick with the truth rather than the BS that's being thrown at you all the time. And I'm going to continue to deliver it here. And I don't care who it offends, quite frankly. I don't care if it offends your MAGA sensibility or who you voted for. Take a look at what's going on. Take a look at the weak GDP growth. Take a look at the inflation numbers. And we haven't really even seen the full effects of these higher energy prices. Well, facts, these are facts, people. Americans feel worse off financially than at any point in 25 years. 55% said their financial situation is getting worse. That's up from 53% last year and 47% in 2024. And if I hear one person, and I'm gonna hear it. They go, Biden. Who's next? Is Jimmy Carter too? Stop looking to fix blame. Fix the problem. 31%. The biggest problem out there, cost of living. No kidding. Shocker right there. You've got the head of the International Energy Agency facing the biggest energy security threat in history. That's a reality. U.S. consumer sentiment falling to a record low. People changing the way that they are shopping and buying based upon what is going on. Record oil prices, gasoline prices through the roof. We've got something that's going on. It's called they're calling it a white-collar bloodbath. And what's happening in the tech sector and other areas. These are the realities on the ground that Americans are facing. This is what we have to deal with. Watchdog on Wall Street.com. Watchdog on Wall Street.

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3: For years, scientists have been studying the association between depression and dementia. As you might expect, the relationship is complicated. But there's this new study out of the UK which found it's not just broad strokes. There are six symptoms of depression that are especially correlated with dementia risk years later. Number one, losing confidence in yourself. Two, not being able to face up to your problems. Three, not feeling warmth or affection from other people. Four, feeling nervous and anxious all the time. Five, not being satisfied with the way tasks are carried out. And finally, six, difficulty concentrating. What we could be seeing here is the impact of people becoming less social, or that certain changes in the brain lead to both depression and dementia. But dementia takes longer to manifest. If you notice these symptoms, talk to your doctor about it. I'm Dr. Sanjay Gupta, helping you live a better life.
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6: From ABC News Tech Trends, there's a new crop of wearable AI gadgets with names like the Limitless AI Pendant, the Compass AI Necklace, and the B AI Bracelet.
7: AI wearables that are essentially 24/7 recorders that act as a sort of memory for you, an AI memory.
6: Victoria Song of The Verge says devices like this are designed to take in everything you do throughout the day and then summarize it for you.
7: It listens to all of your conversations, anything spoken aloud. It has access to your emails. 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
6: But she says in addition to the privacy concerns that raises, the device she tested, the B, didn't work all that well.
7: It wasn't able to differentiate my conversations from radio broadcasts or TV or an audiobook. It said I was an android sent to another planet.
6: With Tech Trends, I'm Mike Dubusky, ABC News.
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9: Now, you know, I give you the reality of the train, the fact.

0: that are on the ground, the things that we're all dealing with at this point in time. And again, one might raise their hand in the back of the classroom and say, why shouldn't I sell everything? Sell, Mortimer, sell, gotta get out, oh my God, things are terrible. Terrible, interesting word. There's a bifurcated economy, there's no denying that. And what I'd like to see happen, what I thought we were going to have with the current president when I voted for him, three times, mind you, is a completely different menu than what we're dealing with at this point in time. And, you know, I challenge anybody out there to say, oh, yeah, this is what I voted for. No, you didn't. Okay? Stop. You're kidding yourself. You know it, and I know it. And again, I could go all the way back. I'll go all the way back to when Trump ran the first time against Hillary Clinton. And I always tell people, I said, go back and take a look at the Republican Party platform from back then and how it was awesome. We were going to repeal and replace Obamacare. We were going to break up the big banks. It was old school conservative right up my alley. What have we gotten since then? Does anybody listening to this program like there now like healthcare in this country at all? Anybody? Bueller, anybody out there? No. This was interesting. This is the reality of our terrain. $100,000. Remember they say, oh yeah, I make six figures. Do you know that $100,000 a year qualifies as lower middle class in 12 states? I kid you not. Massachusetts, New Jersey, Maryland, Hawaii, California, New Hampshire, Washington, Colorado, Utah, Connecticut, Alaska, and Virginia. You make six figures, you are lower middle class. And we're told that there's not an affordability crisis. Again, to the person raising their hand in the back of the classroom, because I know there's many people listening to this show all over the country right now. Oh my God, I'm just terrible. What am I going to do? You're going to run. No. People, these things will pass. I always say, never bet on the end of the world. It's going to only happen one time. What we have done at Markowski Investments through calamities, going back to the dot-com collapse, going back to 9/11, going back to the Great Recession, COVID, every downturn, every difficult situation, you take advantage of. You use it to your advantage. Every crisis situation is an opportunity if you do the right thing. I know I use this often here on the program. I'm going to repeat it again. And again, I'm helping Taleb sell a lot of his books here on the program. Anti-Fragile, one of Nassim Nicholas Taleb's great books. You look to build a portfolio that's going to handle all of these things that we just talked about. Handle it, absorb it, and come out on the other side stronger. That's what we look to achieve. And yeah, in the process, and like I mentioned this here on the program, would I be the slightest bit shocked at all if we, you know, went into a bear market, we had a major correction this year? No, I wouldn't be the slightest bit shocked. Am I trying to trade that? No, that's something I cannot do. That's something nobody can do. Nobody knows how to do that. Yeah, I mean, you might be able to guess, right? But that's not what we do. You want to own companies in your portfolio that are going to be able to take the hit when it comes, because it's going to come. It's not a matter of if, it's a matter of when. Take advantage of it, you dollar cost average throughout the crisis, and you come out on the other side stronger than before. It's a real simple formula that I'd say, yeah, a good 95% of schlock brokers and advisors, they don't have a single clue. They're selling some set it and forget it nonsensical financial program that's been a disaster, that has showed lackluster returns, that hasn't been able to keep up with the rate of inflation, not even the government rate of inflation, not even the real rate of inflation. Again, going back to the beginning, how fast does your portfolio have to run? 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
1: Welcome back, everybody. Everybody's been, kind of clamoring now, trying to take a look. I'm going to be honest with you. I haven't really delved into the whole Space X IPO and the intricacies there. Some people have, and, saying, oh, well, I don't like the fact that some of the money's going here, there, whatever it may be. The whole IPO market here in the United States has been wrecked at your expense. The average investor, it's been at your expense. And this goes all the way back to the 1990s. Back in the 1990s, the financial markets were a hell of a lot better. They were much more dynamic than they are now. There were so many little boutique investment banks. I'm not talking about the, boiler room operators. But there were a lot out there. And average investors had the opportunity to actually get in various different new companies at a great price. At a great price. At more of the infancy stages. Now, without a doubt. I mean, back in the 1990s, I was doing investment banking. I had a stack of, business proposals, prospectus, all this on my desk. And I would look at these things and it wouldn't take me long to realize that there was a lot of garbage out there, because there was. There was. The problem with the 1990s and the dot-com boom is, again, they wanted to stick it to the average investors, and they figured out that everybody, and it's the same thing we have now, kind of like with Kalshi and all these things, everybody wants to get rich quick. Everybody out there wants to get rich quick, and they saw this whole dot-com thing as a way to get rich quick, turn the country into a bloody casino. And that's what they did with a lot of these dot-com companies. They could have put the lid on it if they actually gave proper analysis of the companies that were going public. But all of the stock analysts, if you remember this back in the day, were bought off. They were told, just put a buy on everything. Yeah, don't just put a buy on everything. And then all the internal emails came out. That company's a piece of this. This company's a piece of that. While at the same time, they got a strong buy on it. Well, what happened in the aftermath of that was Sarbanes-Oxley, a piece of legislation which made it more difficult to go public in the United States. And we also had the repeal of the Glass-Steagall Act, which basically put all of the small investment banks out of business. And what we have now is the financial supermarkets who control everything. Too big to fail. Well, they basically took this entire industry and they handed it over to their buddies in venture capital. And they decided, hey, you know what? We're not going to take companies public anymore until much, much later on. We're going to ladder them up over an extended period of time. Again, you can't get in. Very difficult for you to get in. And then we'll take them public at a ridiculous valuation. I mean, I call this, demonic musical chairs. Most of the IPOs that I have seen, 90+% over the past couple of decades have been companies basically looking to get out their early investors, not to raise money for the company. Looking to get their early investors liquid. That's the problem. One of the things that we've been able to do at Markowski Investments is find ways around that and getting involved in some of these companies. There's ways of doing it, but you have to do it the right way. Do not chase IPOs. Have to take a break. WatchdogOnWallStreet.com. WatchdogOnWallStreet.com, our personal CFO program. Don't go anywhere. We'll be back.
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9: Should you still work out when you're injured, or should you take it easy? 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I'm Dr. Sanjay Gupta, helping you live a better life.

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1: We got another major political Ponzi scheme, another example of affinity fraud. These are the stories that, again, they're like, you know, you get the wind knocked out of you, you get punched in the gut. It's what these things do to me. And they've been doing this to me for a very long period of time. I used to use this radio show, you know, 26 years ago, first 5 or 6 years of the program. It was almost like a Serenity Now moment for me. I'd come on here and, again, go back and listen to those shows. And I'd yell and I'd scream and I'd get so upset because that was just my frustration of watching people get taken. And yeah, I learned over time that, you know, I could do the best I can. I can try to alert people, but greed and fear always set the trap for average investors. And I can warn people till I'm blue in the face. People can call our company and ask questions about this investment or that investment or whatever it may be, and we can warn them. And more often than not, believe it or not, you know, again, we've been at the forefront. We've been at the forefront. I've been at it longer than anybody that actually even works at the SEC, for crying out loud, going after financial fraud and scam. And the difference between what I do here and have been doing here than the SEC and FINRA is we warn you about these scams before they happen, before they blow up. The regulatory agencies, yeah, they come in after everyone has lost money. What good is that? Quite frankly, what good is it? Anyway, here's another example of where I lost, where we have warned people about these very things here on the program, but people choose not to listen to us. This is out of Atlanta. Georgia-based First Liberty Building and Loan. The head of that company, Edwin Brant Frost IV. Yeah, he was arraigned on federal charges of wire fraud, orchestrating a massive multi-million dollar Ponzi scheme. When all said and done, the estimates are putting it anywhere between $140 to $160 million. He basically was promising his investors, of course, wow, huge, sizable returns. Sizable returns, 18%. 18% and giving bridge loans to small businesses. And how did First Liberty make their money? Well, you know, they got a little bit of that, and then they also charged the fees on the loans. Nonsense. 18% a year guaranteeing these types of results. Well, you know, $230,000 went to Edwin's vacation home in Maine, $140,000 to purchase jewelry. Oh, yeah. Patek Philippe watch at $20,800. $2 million on his credit card bills. $570,000 political contributions. See, Edwin here is big doings, and his family is big doings in Georgia politics for the Republicans. Now, again, you know, I have to do this here on the program because the world that we live in, I used to be a Republican. I left the Republican Party during the second term of the Bush administration because I'm a conservative. I'm not a Republican. I believe in the Constitution. I don't believe what either party is doing at this point in time. I believe in the free market. I'm an Adam Smith capitalist. Nothing to do with the Republican Party at this point in time. So, yeah, I will go after both sides no matter what. I don't play the whole I'm on this team game, okay? Well, this guy is you know, big time in Georgia politics. He coordinated Pat Robertson's 1988 presidential campaign. His kids are all big in Georgia politics as well. He marketed this scam that he was running here, this First Liberty Building and Loan. Isn't that what it was called in It's a Wonderful Life? The Bailey, yeah, wasn't the Bailey Building and Loan, if I'm not mistaken? He sold this on Christian YouTube stations. That's what he did. Using affinity fraud. This is something that we at Markowski Investments deal with all the time. What's affinity fraud? Oh, I think like you. I worship like you. I may look like you. I come from the same ethnic background as you. So therefore, you can trust me. You can believe in me. You do know that that you ever read Dante's Inferno? Dante, yes. You know, not far from our offices in Florence, Italy. Anyway, neither here nor there. That lowest level of hell, closest near Satan there, that's, you know, people who betray others and betray their trust. I see this all the time. I see it happen at churches. I see it happen with various different ethnic groups. I see it everywhere. People, again, everything in life that has meaning, value, and worth involves work, time, and effort. Stop looking for shortcuts. Oh, that nice man. Oh, I got to trust him. He's a Republican. He votes like me. Oh, he's a Christian too. Oh, so I can definitely trust him. Are you out of your mind? People who start using their church to sell you stuff. Yeah, you know, I recall that, you know, I recall my Lord and Savior wasn't too thrilled when people were using the temple to sell stuff. People, use your head. We're here to help you. Don't be ripped off and scammed every single time. It's like a punch in my gut. 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We'll be back.
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4: As Brian Clark, a federal appeals court Friday blocked mifepristone, a popular abortion pill, from being sent by mail. And now the Supreme Court is being asked to weigh in, says ABC's Olivia Rubin.
5: Two manufacturers of the pill asking the nation's high court to restore access. The Supreme Court has been here before. Just 2 years ago, it unanimously rejected a similar challenge to the pill, though critically, it left the door open to similar challenges.
4: President Trump said that he cannot imagine that Iran's latest proposal to end the war would be acceptable. As the war continues and the Strait of Hormuz remains closed, ripple effects are ongoing. High fuel prices continue in the U.S., and those costs not only affecting drivers, but they may have hastened the demise of Spirit. The airline ceased operations early Saturday morning, and travelers searching for a way home can look to other airlines who are capping ticket prices for Spirit travelers. This is ABC News. New research published in the journal JAMA found that delaying the hepatitis B vaccination series for children is expected to cause an increase in hepatitis-related deaths. ABC medical contributor Dr. Alok Patel is a Bay Area pediatrician.
6: If you look at births in 2024, this modeling study showed that if people delay that first birth dose just by 2 months, that can lead to millions of dollars of healthcare expenses, about 90 infections, upwards of 30 deaths. Because hepatitis B can turn into a chronic liver infection. It can cause cancer, deaths, and more in children. And that's just delaying it 2 months. We're not even talking about delaying it 2, 4, 6, or not getting it at all.
4: There's a new food recall as Ghirardelli Chocolates recalled certain powdered beverage mixes because of potential salmonella contamination. No illnesses have been reported. The company says the mixes were mostly sold in bulk intended for food services, but that some individual consumers may have bought them online. I'm Brian Clark, ABC News.
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9: 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We're going to have the latest on the Iran-U.S. war. 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
0: Well-known author, investment banker, consumer advocate, analyst, trader. Chris Markowski is the watchdog on Wall Street.
15: You want answers?
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1: Welcome back, everybody, to the Watchdog on Wall Street show. I love we find new listeners here to the podcast and the radio show, and you know, people maybe stumble by driving somewhere on a weekend, hear it somewhere, then subscribe to the podcast, and they're kind of shocked. They're listening to the show, Watchdog on Wall Street show, and they just assume it's a financial program, and they're like, hey, you're down to this week, and the technicals, no. We don't do that here on the program. That to me, it's all nonsense. I've got my time that I have here, and I've been blessed with, and I thank God for the opportunity that I have had for decades now to be able to speak to the American people, and what, I don't care what even limited form it is. I know what my reach is here on the program. I get that. We're always trying to grow it, but it's been a blessing. It really has for me. Like I said, I talk about it. It was very cathartic for me. But again, people listening to the show for the first time, we talk about how to live life well. What is the point? What's the point in building all this wealth and having all of this money if you don't know how to live properly? So I like, oftentimes you hear me talking about, you know, Arthur Brooks and the things that he teaches about being happy, happiness, living life the right way. And I tell you what, I've got quite a bit of an experience with this, with the amount of clients that we have, the amount of people we do business with. And I can see things. I can write doctoral theses just by dealing with my clients and making comparisons. And we try to advise everyone on this, in particular, younger people and younger families out there. You know, it's funny. I talk about wisdom. Ageless wisdom and how it drives Markowski Investments in the way that we design portfolios, how we go about doing things, about building wealth, about preparing rather than planning. These things are more important. So, yeah, you hear often on this quote-unquote financial program, you can't even call it that. Can't even call it that. You really can't. It's just so much more than that. That's some of the most important stuff that we do here on the show. That being said, last weekend, and I did talk about this on the podcast, I was having a wonderful evening out with my wife, meeting with friends, clients, at a beautiful hotel. Redid a hotel in St. Petersburg, Florida. It's the Vinoy Hotel. It's been there since like 1925. Having a really nice dinner and a wonderful time, meeting some people. They had next day was an Ironman triathlon thing that was going on. I've never tried that. I don't know if I'll be able to do that. But anyway, it was nice. And the whole place, the hotel was buzzing. Wedding taking place. So you're watching the wedding pictures going on and people are happy and smiling. I get there. I run into a young lady. I'm at the bar outside and I'm ordering a drink for my wife and I and our friends that have come. And I see a young lady that I see every day at the gym. So part of the early morning, 5 a.m. crowd that gets in there. And it's, oh, my God. And it turns out that she's there with her fiance and they just got engaged. So it's like one wonderful moment. You've had those times, one wonderful moment after another one. All this great stuff, positive things going on. Putting a smile on my face. And, end of the dinner. A text from one of my kids and, look at what happened at the White House Correspondents' Dinner. And I'm like, oh, no. Oh, no. And then, you go online and we live at a point in time in our society where was it real? Was it fake? Can you trust the news? And it's sad, but it's true. It's true. We live in a world of deep fakes and all of these various different things. Things that we warned about on this program, none of them are good for society. Might be good for somebody's bottom line somewhere, but not good for society. So I get home and I'm trying to figure out what was taking place there. Go to bed. I get up early in the morning. I find out, is it a shooting? The University of Indiana? Now, my kids have friends that are there. I have friends whose kids who go there. I'm calling up, are your kids all right? What happened? They left right before the shooting and all this stuff. And I'm like, how do we get here, folks? How do we get to this point in time? That tagline is used, MAGA, make America great again. Anybody really ever think about that? Anybody ever really think about that phrase and what it would actually take and what we'd really need to do to make America great again? Because right now, I don't see either political party doing it. I ask you, my listeners, and my clients, we all, don't look to Washington to make America great again. You have to do it. I have to do it. We all have to do it. And it's going to take a lot of work. We talk about, keys to happiness here on the program. I say, you build wealth, you prepare, you financially prepare for all the opportunities that God is going to present to you over the course of your life. Can't plan a life. That's nonsensical. The old saying, you want to make God laugh? Tell him your plans. We are all tasked, each and every one of us. There's no exceptions. I'm sorry. Build, create, protect, and teach. How often do I say this? Build, create, protect, and teach. If you're not doing that, you're not showing up. Sorry, you're not. And, oh, I'm retired. No. You build, create, protect, and teach until your days are done. That's what we all have to do. This past weekend, again on Sunday, the day after the event at the White House Correspondents' Dinner, 60 Minutes aired an interview with Ben Sasse. Again, he is a politician, one of the good guys, in my opinion. One of the good guys, few and far between. Okay, as far as I'm concerned, people listen to the show know I'm a big Rand Paul fan, know that I'm a big Thomas Massey fan, Ben Sasse, Tom Coburn back in the day. And I highly recommend, if you haven't seen the interview, go watch it. Go watch the extended version online. Not familiar with Ben Sasse? He was a senator. And he eventually, he wanted to spend more time with his family. He went. He was actually the president of the University of Florida. Last fall, he was diagnosed with a terminal pancreatic cancer. He was given 3 to 4 months to live. He's taken some new clinical drugs out there, and it's helping him to stay alive longer. And made a line there, and again, it's part of a it's part of the Calvinist Christian idea that there are no maverick molecules in the universe. And he basically, you know, thanks God for the time that he's had and understands that, you know, nothing he can do about where this, what the situation he has at this point in time. He can't. He can't do anything. He has expresses gratitude for what he's had in his 31-year marriage, his daughters and his son. And he's, yeah, without a doubt, he's sad. Sad about the life events that he's going to miss. But he talks about in this interview. And again, I'm watching this thing and I got tears in my eyes. Cause that could be me. That could be me. I got three kids. Who knows? Who knows? And again, it's not up to me. And I'm not going to even, I can't get mad at God. If anything were happening, that's not, it's just what it's destined to be. It's not up to me. Thy will be done. But he talks about what's happening here in this country. The fact that there's nothing from either side. No big ideas. Nothing. Nothing for 2030. Nothing for 2050. You understand what AI is going to do? What the future of work here in this country? And how this is accelerating? No one is talking about it. Senate, he makes fun of all these things that I knew were going to be disasters. When they started putting cameras up everywhere in Washington, D.C. and filming things, I make fun of them now. They're all a bunch of influencers for crying out loud. That's all they are. Looking for sound bites. Instagram sound bites. Smackdown nonsense. Sounding like some sort of rap battle for crying out loud. They talked about, you know, less camera driven politics and more substance. And he also talked about something that I've been pushing as well, because I'm done. I've said it here on the program. I'm going to value my vote. I'm not going to just throw it away at less bad. I'm not doing it anymore. And I get people arguing with me all the time about this. Socialist's going to win. Socialist's going to win, for crying out loud. For crying out loud, you know, we got the government right now wants to open up an airline, wants to take over Spirit Air. You're talking about socialist? That's something Bernie Sanders would do. What difference does it make? So no, I'm not voting for less bad anymore, but I'm going to focus on my community, and that's what you should do. That's what we need to do. You want to make America grow great again? Okay, we need to focus on our local neighborhoods. Our local neighborhood, city, state, over this nonsense that's going on, the political tribes in Washington, D.C. The fact is, what he's saying, and what he feels, he says, what's going on in Washington? He says, they're not the cause. This is interesting. He says it's an echo of our country right now. And he talks about a lot of conservative points, and I have, you know, constraints on Washington. Again, we need to focus on rebuilding our neighbor-to-neighbor communities, focusing on family, friends. You know, if political office is your, you think that's your calling? That, and he makes this point. He said that should be your 11th calling. You know what's a bigger calling than being a senator? I don't know, starting a youth program. Coaching a team. Again, build, create, protect, and teach. And one of the things he mentioned that I got a kick out of in the interview, because it's something my wife said to me. You know, my wife and I go on walks on one of the longest sidewalks in the country here in Tampa, Florida, is on Bayshore. And you walk by some of these beautiful, gorgeous homes on Bayshore, and, you know, different points of time, the history of the city. And there's this one that we walk by, and it's this big piece of property, but it's all these little small, like pinkish buildings surrounding a pool. It's like a kind of like a courtyard set up. And I remember walking by, I said, that's my wife's dream house over there, because it's basically one of these compounds where an entire extended family can live, because that's what my life dreams, you know, I keep the kids as close as possible at all times. And I tease her about that, but yeah, I kind of like the same too. But those traditional values worked, people. They did. Those traditional values have worked throughout history. You know, you take care. Take care of your parents. You don't ship them away. You don't move all over the place. You stay together as best you possibly can. It's what has always worked. You want to make America great again? We got to get back to that. And I thought about the other day. I remember during Hurricane Katrina, that I don't know how I remember this. It was Shepard Smith is interviewing some guys worried about his 80-something-year-old grandmother down there in New Orleans by herself, and he's thousands of miles away. I said, what's wrong with this picture? Again, I know. I've got my Mediterranean sensibilities. But sometimes the old ways are best. And we talk, you know, that they're progressives. We got to move forward. No. To be truly a progressive, to all of you progressives out there, is to recognize that you're going in the wrong direction. Recognize that you're on the wrong path. Put the bloody brakes on and turn back. There's no other way. You can't keep going in the wrong direction and expect to get to a better place. We have done so many things right. We used to do so many things right and well in this country. And we have gotten hell and high water away from that. I'm going to talk about the economics of that when we get back. Got to take a quick break. Watchdog on WallStreet.com. 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
17: 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Partisan politics and campaign money nods is not the path to justice for all. 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It doesn't have to be this way. 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And demand a system that rewards independence, not ideological loyalty. 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
1: You know what I truly love when various different we talk about things here in the program, themes, ideas. You want to call it ancient wisdom, if you will. Again, some people say that's just your hypotheses, that's just your theory. Well, the theories that we come up with, and I don't think that they're theories, when they're proven right by someone that's much brighter than I, actually does like the math and the work on the things that we've been talking about here on the show and proves it. And I'm like, wow, would you take a look at that? This guy has basically mathematically proven what we've been saying here on the program. And I had that this past week. One of our listeners sent me a story in a study. It's actually from the Brownstone Institute, Jeffrey Tucker, talking about a half century of household income. And it's a taboo topic. It is. I cover it because I cover taboo topics. And they went back and took a look at American prosperity. American prosperity, because we're told that, you know, like I said, everything is awesome, right? Didn't we recently come out with a graph showing that the median family income hit a high of $106,000 in 2024? That's three times what it was in 1947. Wow, everything's good. Stop complaining, everybody. Stop complaining. No. That's not, we're not peeing on your head. No, that's rain. That's rain. Right. Well, anyway, question. Question he asks. He says, is the typical member of Gen Z so much better off than their grandparents? Now, again, I grew up, my father was a school teacher, ran a second business, janitorial business. I used to work for him there. He worked very, very hard. My mom, home. My mom was home with us. Did she do some side work in the house, little home daycare with other, kids coming home with us after school? Yeah. We had a nice house. We had two cars. We had plenty of clothes. We went on vacation. We had an in-ground pool in the backyard, all on my dad's income. What's happened? What has happened, people? Why is it that we have to have both parents working? Well, why does Mamdami in New York feel the need that he has to provide government health care for newborn babies? How did we get to this point in time? Well, we'll talk a little bit about that when we get back. Watchdog.

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7: The scene from Breaking Bad just popped into my head when Jesse was like, yeah, science! That's like me, you know, with people. Yeah, math! People like prove my ideology, you know, around the show. But anyway, a great piece that we're going over right now. Talk about what happened here in this country. Are we richer? Are we richer? From 1984 to 2024, real median house income, wow, rose 40%. Again, household income. But what happened over that period of time? It became more typical that a single household would have two income streams rather than one. Now, on paper, yes, the government, yeah, look at you guys are doing great. Everything is awesome. In reality, your household income is lower considering all factors. The additional income comes with new expenses,

0: and does, it comes to doubling expenses. The main reason for the rise in real household income is the shift toward more dual income households, mostly driven by increased female labor force participation when kids are younger than 18. Now again, this is so progressive. We got to have the government provide child care for newborns. No, stop. No. We don't need to do that. We need to do the exact opposite. We need to put the brakes on. We need to turn around. U-turn. Adding another income stream to the household is a 100% rise in work expectations, but it has only yielded a 20%+ rise in material income. The effective pay per hour of work for the household has fallen by as much as 50%. In other words, the household is not richer, but shockingly poorer. At what cost? The costs are huge. My mom, my wife. Here, again, this is how we set up our household, okay? My wife not working, she's taking care of the kids. All the stuff that my mother did, my wife did, caring for the household, the kids. Now you got to do what? You know, two households. Boy, you got to cram that in on nights and weekends, adding to stress. Again, less time together as a family, right? Scrambling on weekends just to get household stuff done. Really no time for anything else. Yeah, you see people making excuses. Yeah, I can't have time to go to church. Uh-oh. Now, the push to add an income to the household has tapped out possible gains. From 1976 to the peak, much of the household income rise came from this added labor input rather than big per worker pay hikes. Post 2000, participation stabilized or declined somewhat, especially for men. And household income growth slowed. The easy gains from more dual earners are gone. What are we left with today? Again, this is good, right? Oh yeah, more frenzied families struggling to pay bills. Taxes, childcare, lawn services, all sorts of stuff that we gotta pay. All sorts of third parties that we have to pay now. Because this used to be stuff we'd do on our own. Because we had the time to do them. So now you got two people dealing with job stress rather than one. How many households have decided to go down this route? Because you were told to do it. That was the narrative. That's what they pushed upon you. Again, thousands and thousands and thousands of years of human history. No. And we say, hey, we're going to head down this route. In 1950, 80% of mothers with children 18 or younger did not take a wage or salary with work outside the home. Among those with children under 6, 88% did not forego raising kids for a paying job. One income was enough to support the entire family. A middle-class lifestyle. And it's not about discrimination, okay? Even back in the 1920s, women before marriage and children worked. Empty nesters did too. Even in community activities such as church and civic organizations. Child care was a thing, but used intermittently, not full time. This is not because women are not liberated, but it was possible for the family to have a solid middle class lifestyle without it. In the article, he mentions Happy Days, and I think that song, Sunday, Monday, Happy Days. Am I wrong? Are we wrong here? At some point in time, okay, for all of our smarts, all of our tech, all of these things, sometimes we've got to recognize that we're heading in the wrong direction. And we need to stop. We need to stop, turn around, and go back. 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
1: All right, here's a question. Somebody answer this with any sort of logic and reason. I got to give you a prize. I want you to name one positive thing. One positive thing, actual good thing for society about the prediction markets, about Polymarket, about Kalshi. I want you to go any further. I want you to think one positive thing about online gambling, FanDuels, and all of this other garbage that's out there. Donald Trump was asked, in an interview about that U.S. Army Special Forces guy who went on the prediction markets and made money based upon the Maduro raid. And his first response is, I don't think it's that great for society. I was like, this is good. Okay. Stay on this, Mr. President. And he made the statement, however, the world is a casino. That was his line. The world is a casino. Let's leave it at that. But I was very encouraged by what the president said. I was. And I said, well, this is an opportunity. I said, maybe this guy can change this. I mean, his approval ratings are what, 32%? You want to make America great again? Let's get rid of all, you know, this we live in a casino nonsense, because that's what we've become as a society. Get rich quick. Everybody looking to get rich quick. That was actually part of the opening monologue in one of my favorite financial movies, Boiler Room. Boiler Room, you got the great actor Giovanni Ribisi goes on this monologue at the beginning, talking about, you know, how everybody wants to get rich. Nobody wants to work for it anymore. We live in a casino. Tim Dillon, the podcast, he talked about it this past week. More ways to get rich in this country. Wow, I got more tons of ways. That's not a society, people. He's right. That's not a society. You know, people, I said, I don't gamble. I don't gamble. I never made a bet in my entire life. I don't gamble, but my late, wonderful aunt, she liked to go to the casino from time to time, and she would go with her friends. She'd have a couple $100, and that's all. Either she'd make a little loss. It was entertainment for her, but she didn't live in the casino. She came home from the casino. Our society has become a casino. How is this good? It's nothing but betting, for crying out loud. That's all it is. Polymarket's raising money at a $15 billion valuation. Kalshi, a $22 billion valuation. Technically, you're not really betting. It's under the commodity futures things. It's nonsense. It's contracts. It's your betting, for crying out loud. And we're allowing this to eat at our society? Yeah, I got to talk a little bit more about this when we get back. A lot more we got to go over on the program today. I'm running way behind schedule. That's why you have to make sure you sign up for our podcast. 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So head down.
0: Chris Markowski is the Watchdog on Wall Street.
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0: bringing America financial freedom one listener at a time. 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
1: And question stands, okay? Name one positive thing. One positive thing about these prediction markets turning this country into a casino. I mean, I am big. I guess it's my Catholic sensibility. You know, you wake up and you kind of realize that you have to understand that you're broken and you have to do better every single day. You have to improve every single day. You know, self-evaluation, self-scrutiny, know thyself. Socrates, I go back, people, look at this country right now. Look at this country. We're a country of what? OnlyFans? OnlyFans and casinos. Gambling everywhere. Is this a spot that we want to be in? To me, this is dystopian. Man, it is. This is not progress. This is awful. And I, for the life of me, I don't understand why we can't get any leadership out there to say, okay, enough is enough. This is not a culture. This is a cesspool, is what it is. Almost half of 18 to 49-year-old men have gambling accounts. What? 60% of college students have placed bets on sports. 6% have lost more than $500. Studies estimate that 10% of college students are pathological gamblers. That doesn't sound good. There's the estimate that more than a third of boys 11 to 17 gambled in the past year. I'd rather be building things in this country rather than turning it into a casino. I really do. At some point in time, people, we gotta snap out of it here. We've got to be better than this. And this is why I was highly encouraged. I was highly encouraged by, the president and what he said in his initial statements. He said, I don't like it. I don't think that this is good. But then, I mean, come on, Mr. President. Then he comes out later on. Comes out, he gets interviewed about this later on in the week. I don't know if somebody came up and said, oh, you can't do that. We got donors there or something like that. Complete shift. Complete shift. Well, we get left out in the cold if we don't do it. He basically walked back his criticism of this thing. Mr. President, you said this week you're not a fan of prediction markets and that they're turning the country into a casino. Well, I don't know. I know some people that are very smart. They like it. They disagree. But hey, like it. Porter. Your administration is aggressively pushing to legalize these markets, and I was wondering if you potentially wanted to reconsider that policy. A lot of other countries are doing it, and when other countries do it, we get left out in the cold if we don't do it. That's other countries are getting into prediction markets and gambling, and that's something we want to follow. We talk about America and how great we are. Aren't we supposed to lead on these things? Shouldn't we be leading on this? You take a look at Europe, whose food is far superior to ours. They didn't say, hey, you know what? We want to handle our food process the same way the United States does. No. They didn't do it because their food's better. Why are we, if this is bad, if it's bad for society? I don't understand, it's part of my belief system when it comes to capitalism and money, is that both sides need to be walking away happy. And again, I don't think the United States works. I don't think capitalism works unless you have a moral grounding. And you try to morally justify what's taken. You try to morally justify OnlyFans. You try to morally justify prediction markets, FanDuel, all this other nonsense that's coming up. Could you imagine right now with these prediction markets? Could you, you can gamble, you can bet on almost anything. Yeah, I mean, you know the nefarious people, the evil people that are out there. How difficult would it be for them to come up to some college athlete, some star? It could be a star on a Division III basketball team that's lighting it up at 40 points a game, and somebody knocks on his door and says, we know. Hi, we know you. Here, look on our phone. This is a picture of your sister. You love your sister, right? Oh, let me show you a picture of your mom. You love your mom, right? We wouldn't want anything bad to happen to them, would we? Let's just say you don't score over 20 points tonight, okay? I'm glad we see eye to eye. You know this is going to happen. You know this is going to happen because we tied all this game. Now we've thrown it into, you know, they call it amateur athletics, but it is. And you can even bet on D3 stuff for crying out loud. Do you understand what we're doing to ourselves? I don't want to live in the United States of gambling, the United States of casino, the United States of porn everywhere. How is that making America great again, Mr. President? Again, you want to turn your presidency around in these things. Put a stop to this nonsense before it's too late. It's a beauty of the system and our society. We can self-correct. We just haven't been doing it. We have not been doing it. We haven't been self-correcting. We've been putting people into positions of power that just, you know, end up becoming a part of the system, end up getting paid, turning themselves into multimillionaires. We've got to choose a little bit better. Anyway, Watchdog on WallStreet.com. 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
4: ABC News, I'm Brian Clark. President Trump told reporters Saturday that he has Iran's newest proposal to end the war, but then posted later on social media he can't imagine it would be acceptable. As the war continues, so does a downward trend in his polling, says ABC Selena Wang.
5: This new polling shows that President Trump's disapproval rating has hit a record high 62%. That is the worst of either of Trump's terms. And in this new ABC News Washington Post Ipsos poll, Trump is underwater on every single issue they tested, with two-thirds of Americans saying the country is headed in the wrong direction.
4: Rising gas prices as a result of the war continue to impact Americans, not just at the pump. Higher fuel costs cited as one of the final straws that caused Spirit Airlines to cease operations. A day after a federal court blocked mifepristone, an abortion pill, from being sent by mail, two manufacturers are asking the Supreme Court to weigh in to lift the restriction. This is ABC News. A federal judge in Texas expected to rule soon on a lawsuit over air conditioning in state prisons where indoor temperatures can top 90 degrees.
6: Prisons where the temps are over 90 or 100 risk serious injuries and death for both prisoners and staff, advocates say.
7: This is not about making prisons nicer or making prisons softer or anything like that.
6: Former Alaska and Colorado prisons chief Dean Williams, a witness for the plaintiffs.
7: It has everything to do with making them livable and survivable.
6: And
7: they're dying of heat stroke.
6: The suit seeks mandatory air conditioning everywhere inmates are housed at state prisons.
4: To ABC's Chuck Siebertson, earlier this year, a federal judge ruled that extreme heat in state prisons is unconstitutional. Baseball San Diego Padres are changing hands. The family of the late owners says they've agreed to sell to an investor group led by Jose Feliciano and Kwanzaa Jones. It could set a record as the team was valued last month at a Major League Baseball record $3.9 billion. I'm Brian Clark, ABC News.
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0: Well-known author, investment banker, consumer advocate, analyst, trader. 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
15: You want answers?
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1: Welcome, everybody. Big show today. Big show today. Pay close attention. I know this is going to be, it's going to be a fun class, if you will. It's going to be fun. It's not going to be one of like those math classes where you had drool coming out the side of your mouth, fall asleep on the table. No. We're going to talk about math. We're going to talk about money. We're going to talk about inflation. I know it sounds so exciting, doesn't it? Yeah, well, it should. Because a lot of the myths, the conventional wisdom that is shoved down people's throats and narratives that are pushed by Wall Street, by the financial press, well, they've just been lying to you. This is going to shock a lot of people today. It really is. I talk about these things around the, let's say talk around the edges. I cover these things all the time, but I want to give you a real vivid picture. Okay, this is going to be like one of those times you're going to take a real good hard look at your portfolio and what you're doing and what your advisor is doing. I appreciate it. I appreciate it when our clients, you know, thank us for the service that we have provided them over the years and to take a look at the performance and, oh, look at that. You beat the S&P by, beat the S&P. The S&P is not our benchmark. It's not. I don't look at the S&P as a benchmark, especially right now. You take a look at the S&P and you look at the PE level of the S&P 500. You take a look at how concentrated it is into like one certain segment of the economy. I don't judge it that way. I take a look at what people can do with their money, the value of their money. Way more important than any S&P benchmark, NASDAQ QQQ benchmark, anything like that, is inflation. Inflation. I'm going to throw a number out. Let's just say you have you can get 4.5% in a, let's say your bank is offering you a high yield savings account or CD. There's been some commercials running on TV where you've got this guy and he's sitting there in a chair and he's being interviewed and he's so happy because his money market is showing him why there's 4.3% and I know my money is working hard for me. I don't mean to be rude, but I'm here to deliver the truth. That gentleman, he's just an actor sitting in that chair talking about the wonders of his 4.3 account. He's got his hundreds of thousands of dollars in that. He's losing money. He is losing money in that account. This has been one of the more difficult things for me doing this, you know, for almost 26 years on air, 30 years in my business, trying to explain to people inflation, the value of money. Insurance is always something difficult to explain to people. There's a myriad of different things. This is one of them. This is one of them. Just because your account, you have 4.5%, right? 4.5%. Let's say you have $100,000 in that account. What did you earn over the course of the year? $4,500, right? $4,500 nominal yield. Now let's say you're in any sort of tax bracket. 35% combined federal state tax rate. You pay $1,575 in tax on that yield. Your net is $2,925, 2.9%. We just had the inflation number come out this past week, the PCE number. And it was bad. Again. But like I have explained before here on the program, that number is a fugazi. That number is not real. That's a government number. I'm gonna give you a conservative inflation number. Let's say actual inflation is 5%. And in my heart of hearts, it's much higher than that. You lost money. You lost 2%. Here you are. Look, I got my savings account here, and it's got 4.5%. And you got taxed on that money. Oh, at the end of the year, oh, look, and I have got more dollars than I had a year ago. But what does it matter if those dollars are worth less? People, inflation has been running, let's just say 5%. I'm going to use that number. And let's say the economy grows 2%. That's a 7% bar. If you're not seeing at least 7% with those numbers, okay, you're running to stand still. You're in the same place. There's something called the rule of 72. Okay? You take the number of 72 and you take that 7%, right? Divide 72 by 7. Your purchasing power, what you're able to buy with that dollar, is cut in half every 10 years. That's what I'm fighting against. That's what I do for my clients. This is the reality of our terrain. I hate it. I hate it. Quite frankly, I don't even like talking about it. It's one of the more difficult things that I have to explain to people here on a show, like I've said. But it is what it is. So, you know, I gotta beat that. You have to beat that. And this is part of the scam as far as this country is concerned. The IRS taxing you? Yeah, that's not fun. But the real tax, the real hit, is inflation. The government does what? It's taxing you. Oh, yeah, you're doing well there. It's a bloody illusion. Your actual purchasing power is going backward. You know there's 7.6 trillion dollars right now. $7.6 trillion. The tech investor Ron Barron, he was interviewed about this past week, and I was like, he gets it, he understands, no kidding. $7.6 trillion sitting in money market funds. $7.6 trillion. That dollar amount is actually shrinking. Let's go back to the 1970s. Barron points this out. Treasuries back in the 1970s paid 7%. Inflation ran 11%. All those safe bonds out there lost half their real wealth in 8 years. You have to have your money working much, much harder for you. You need to get better yields than that. You have to. You have to. If not, like I said, you're going backwards. No, and I'm not saying, you know, stupid, you know, nonsensical crap that the crooks out there are saying, oh, guaranteed 15%, 18%. No. No, you have to look for companies that are on sale, companies that are high-quality companies. There's a lot of them now. A lot of them now. The market has become very much concentrated into the tech sector. There's a lot of laggards out there that are paying nice dividends. Granted, have to have that tech portion in your portfolio. How can you not? You see the lousy GDP number this past week, 2%? Do you realize that 1.5% of that 2% GDP, the upside, tech? Tech. We are the world when it comes to tech at this point in time. That's just the reality. And yeah, you gotta be careful. Yes, you have to protect your downside. There's going to be some losers moving forward, without a doubt. Later on today on the program, we're going to talk about, you know, some of the job losses that are going to occur, what sectors are going to get hit more than others. But this is what you need to do, people. You can't slow walk your portfolio. Can't do it. You're flushing money down the toilet is what you're doing. We can go item by item and we can take a look how much more we're paying. I get phone calls from people. My health insurance just went up by 19%. Yeah, I know. I know. We all feel it. My car insurance went up. I can't believe what I'm paying for. I know. I know that's what's happening, people. Listen, I don't like it. Okay. I've been talking about this since, again, the turn of the century and the changes that have taken place here in this country. Bernanke with his 2% target, which should be a 0% target. We look to the Federal Reserve, all this talk this past week about what Jay Powell's doing and what's going to happen at the Fed meeting. What have they done? Except destroy. Well, participate. You can't blame it on them. Go look to Washington, D.C. Destroy the value of our hard-earned money. My job is to do everything in my power, our power at Markowski Investments, to outrun this. I just explained to you, I just laid out to you how fast your portfolio needs to run to stay ahead. If you are not thinking in these terms, okay, what's the point? What's the point? You're going to lose less money? Don't do that. Okay? Don't work with lazy advisors that do not know the terrain, are unwilling to handle the terrain, that are quite frankly, they should know better, but a lot of them don't. Oh, yeah, look at, we had a great year. We're up 7%. Really? I basically went nowhere. You have to do better. That's where our personal CFO program comes into play. We've been providing this here, opening this up to everyone throughout the country. How many years have we been doing a person? I don't know, 15, 16 years, maybe. We help everyone out. Everyone out. We do not show anyone the door. Yes, it's a family office environment. Yes, you know, if you need legal, if you need accounting, we provide all of those services that would be provided to the super wealthy. You'd see at a lot of the advisory firms that will only handle people that have $10 million or more, if not more than that. Our model at Markowski Investments has always been different. We're here for everyone. Take advantage of what we have to offer. Take a look. See what we do. See what we have done over the past 30 years. The type of wealth that we've been able to create for our clients of all sizes. And again, I get it. You know, it's different. It's different. We like to build wealth. It's not just maintaining wealth for the super wealthy, but we take great pride in that. And the other thing is, like I said, I don't sugarcoat anything. This is what we are dealing with. Okay. This is what's happening in our economy. I'm not here to sing the Lego song that everything is awesome. I'm here to deliver the truth and deal with it. 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You can sign up for our podcast. Do that every single day. Newsletter, all sorts of great stuff. My columns going back over 30 years. 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We'll be back.
17: Something's shifting, and it's not subtle. We're watching a kind of new vigilantism play out, not against actions, but against ideas. In a republic, that should stop us cold, because a republic isn't built on majority power. It's built to restrain power, to protect minority voices from being steamrolled. Not because the minority is always right, but because the majority is not always wise. These days, disagreement isn't enough. Now it's silence, punish, remove. That's not debate. It's an attempt to silence liberty. Ben Franklin wrote, "Without freedom of thought, there can be no such thing as wisdom, and no such thing as public liberty without freedom of speech." You don't have to like what someone says. You don't have to listen. You don't have to agree. But if your answer is to silence them, you're not defending liberty. You're eroding it. 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
19: 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Since most chronic diseases have inflammation, our optimized curcumin seems to be a perfect addition to any nutritional program. It makes sense to me that preventing or reducing inflammation is a key component to our overall health. The Mayo Clinic found that curcumin can decrease swelling and inflammation, has antioxidant properties, and research suggests that curcumin can prevent cancer, or at least slow the spread of cancer, and in many instances make chemotherapy more effective. It protects our healthy cells even from radiation. 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

0: taking Wall Street's liars, crooks, and cheats out behind the woodshed. 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
1: Big picture here, as far as the economy is concerned. And again, we live in a day and age where most people get a lot of their news. I know a lot of people are tuning out the cable news programs. They're problematic in of themselves. They take one side or the other. But the reality is social media often does that too. Well, they will curate news that you'll want to hear. And they'll just highlight, there's a good point here, a good point there. And they won't go over the entire picture, which you need to have. You need to see everything to really understand what's taking place. You need to be able to scan the terrain. You know, it's funny. It was, some numbers came out on Thursday talking about, you know, personal income up 0.6%. That's great. Initial jobless claims are down. Look at that's great number. The overall picture was not good. GDP growth came in well lower than expected at 2% in the first quarter. And like I mentioned before, point and a half of that is it's just tech and AI and the expenditures that are taking place there. The overall economy as a whole, it's sputtering. It's sputtering. And again, I know the way we think about things in terms of, our society is screwed up because everything's been politicized. Everything has been politicized. Remember that line? There was a line that Sean Connery delivered in the movie Rising Sun. It was talking about the Japanese. He says, you know, rather than, fix the problem, rather than trying to fix the blame on someone. Because that's all we really seem to do is fix the blame. I don't do that. I don't. You know, I'm a old school conservative, Reagan conservative by nature, meaning that I'm basically a dodo bird or a unicorn for crying out loud. We're few and far between. But I'm going to stick with the truth rather than the BS that's being thrown at you all the time. And I'm going to continue to deliver it here. And I don't care who it offends, quite frankly. I don't care if it offends your MAGA sensibility or who you voted for. Take a look at what's going on. Take a look at the weak GDP growth. Take a look at the inflation numbers. And we haven't really even seen the full effects of these higher energy prices. No facts. These are facts, people. Americans feel worse off financially than at any point in 25 years. 55%. 55% said their financial situation is getting worse. That's up from 53% last year and 47% in 2024. And if I hear one person, and I'm gonna hear it. They go, Biden. Who's next? Is Jimmy Carter too? Stop looking to fix blame. Fix the problem. 31%. The biggest problem out there. Cost of living. No kidding. Shocker. Right there. You've got the head of the International Energy Agency facing the biggest energy security threat in history. That's a reality. U.S. consumer sentiment falling to a record low. People changing the way that they are shopping and buying based upon what is going on. Record oil prices, gasoline prices through the roof. We've got something that's going on. It's called they're calling it a white-collar bloodbath and what's happening in the tech sector and other areas. These are the realities on the ground that Americans are facing. This is what we have to deal with. Watchdog on WallStreet.com. Watchdog on WallStreet.com is our site. Don't go anywhere. We'll be back.
0: Thank you. Chris Markowski is the watchdog on Wall Street.
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3: 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It's all nonsense. Everything's perfect. 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
7: There are some orgs where employees are still using unsanctioned AI.
6: In fact, Vasu Jakhal, corporate vice president of Microsoft Security, says
7: 29% of employees bring unsanctioned AI.
6: Jakhal says more AI is taking the form of agents.
7: Now the AI can get work done on your behalf. 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
6: When they're deployed,
7: the agents really go from an emerging technology to becoming an active, invisible workforce.
6: The issue highlighted in a new CyberPulse report.
7: 47% of organizations we surveyed shared they don't have all of the right security controls.
6: Potentially putting an organization's data at risk. She says anyone introducing AI at work needs to think about security and reining in that AI to keep all your data safe. With Tech Trends, I'm Mike Dubusky, ABC News.
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9: You know, I give you the reality, the terrain, the facts that are on the ground, the things that we're all dealing with at this point in time. And again, one might raise their hand in the back of the classroom and say, well, you know, why shouldn't I sell everything? Sell, Mortimer, sell, gotta get out. Oh my God, things are terrible. Terrible. Terribly interesting word. There's a bifurcated economy. There's no denying that. And what I'd like to see happen, what I thought we were going to have with the current president when

0: I voted for him. Three times, mind you, is a completely different menu than what we're dealing with at this point in time. And, you know, I challenge anybody out there to say, oh yeah, this is what I voted for. No, you didn't. Okay. Stop. You're kidding yourself. You know it. And I know it. And again, I could go all the way back. I go all the way back to, when Trump ran the first time against Hillary Clinton. And I always tell people, I said, go back and take a look at the Republican Party platform from back then and how it was awesome. We were going to repeal and replace Obamacare. We were going to break up the big banks. It was old school conservative right up my alley. What have we gotten since then? Does anybody listening to this program like there now like healthcare in this country at all? Anybody? Bueller, anybody out there? No. This is interesting. This is the reality of our terrain. $100,000. Remember they say, oh yeah, I make six figures. Do you know that $100,000 a year qualifies as lower middle class in 12 states? I kid you not. Massachusetts, New Jersey, Maryland, Hawaii, California, New Hampshire, Washington, Colorado, Utah, Connecticut, Alaska, and Virginia. You make six figures, you are lower middle class. And we're told that there's not an affordability crisis. Again, to the person raising their hand in the back of the classroom, because I know there's many people listening to this show all over the country right now. Oh my God, I'm just terrible. What am I going to do? You're going to run? No. People, these things will pass. I always say, never bet on the end of the world. It's going to only happen one time. What we have done at Markowski Investments through calamities, going back to the dot-com collapse, going back to 9/11, going back to the Great Recession, COVID, every downturn, every difficult situation, you take advantage of. You use it to your advantage. Every crisis situation is an opportunity if you do the right thing. I know I use this often here on the program. I'm going to repeat it again. And again, I'm helping Taleb sell a lot of his books here on the program. Anti-Fragile, one of Nassim Nicholas Taleb's great books. You look to build a portfolio that's going to handle all of these things that we just talked about. Handle it, absorb it, and come out on the other side stronger. That's what we look to achieve. And yeah, in the process, and like I mentioned this here on the program, would I be the slightest bit shocked at all if we, you know, went into a bear market, we had a major correction this year? No, I wouldn't be the slightest bit shocked. Am I trying to trade that? No, that's something I cannot do. That's something nobody can do. Nobody knows how to do that. Yeah, I mean, you might be able to guess, right? But that's not what we do. You want to own companies in your portfolio that are going to be able to take the hit when it comes, because it's going to come. It's not a matter of if, it's a matter of when. Take advantage of it, you dollar cost average throughout the crisis, and you come out on the other side stronger than before. It's a real simple formula that I'd say, yeah, a good 95% of schlock brokers and advisors, they don't have a single clue. They're selling some set-it-and-forget-it nonsensical financial program that's been a disaster, that has showed lackluster returns, that hasn't been able to keep up with the rate of inflation. Not even the government rate of inflation, not even the real rate of inflation. Again, going back to the beginning, how fast does your portfolio have to run? 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
1: Welcome back, everybody. Everybody's been, kind of clamoring now, trying to take a look. I'm going to be honest with you. I haven't really delved into the whole space X IPO and the intricacies there. Some people have, and, saying, I don't like the fact that some of the money's going here, there, whatever it may be. The whole IPO market here in the United States has been wrecked at your expense. The average investor, it's been at your expense. And this goes all the way back to the 1990s. Back in the 1990s, the financial markets were a hell of a lot better. They were much more dynamic than they are now. There were so many little boutique investment banks. I'm not talking about the, boiler room operators, but there were a lot out there. And average investors had the opportunity to actually get in various different new companies at a great price. At a great price, at more of the infancy stages. Now, without a doubt, I mean, back in the 1990s, I was doing investment banking. I had a stack of, business proposals, prospectus, all this on my desk, and I would look at these things, and it wouldn't take me long to realize that there was a lot of garbage out there, because there was. There was. The problem with the 1990s and the dot-com boom is, again, they wanted to stick it to the average investors, and they figured out that everybody, and it's the same thing we have now, kind of like with Kalshi and all these things, everybody wants to get rich quick. Everybody out there wants to get rich quick, and they saw this whole dot-com thing as a way to get rich quick. Turn the country into a bloody casino. And that's what they did with a lot of these dot-com companies. They could have put the lid on it if they actually gave proper analysis of the companies that were going public. But all of the stock analysts, if you remember this back in the day, were bought off. They were told, just put a buy on everything. Just put a buy on everything. And then all the internal emails came out. That company's a piece of this. This company's a piece of that. While at the same time, they got a strong buy on it. Well, what happened in the aftermath of that was Sarbanes-Oxley, a piece of legislation which made it more difficult to go public in the United States. And we also had the repeal of the Glass-Steagall Act, which basically put all of the small investment banks out of business. And what we have now is the financial supermarkets who control everything. Too big to fail. Well, they basically took this entire industry and they handed it over to their buddies in venture capital. And they decided, hey, you know what? We're not going to take companies public anymore until much, much later on. We're going to ladder them up over an extended period of time. Again, you can't get in. Very difficult for you to get in. And then we'll take them public at a ridiculous valuation. I mean, I call this, demonic musical chairs. Most of the IPOs that I have seen, 90+% over the past couple of decades have been companies basically looking to get out their early investors, not to raise money for the company, looking to get their early investors liquid. That's the problem. One of the things that we've been able to do at Markowski Investments is find ways around that and getting involved in some of these companies. There's ways of doing it, but you have to do it the right way. Do not chase IPOs. Have to take a break. WatchdogOnWallStreet.com. WatchdogOnWallStreet.com, our personal CFO program. Don't go anywhere. We'll be back.
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1: We got another major political Ponzi scheme. Another example of affinity fraud. These are the stories that, again, they're like, you know, you get the wind knocked out of you, you get punched in the gut. It's what these things do to me. And they've been doing this to me for a very long period of time. I used to use this radio show, you know, 26 years ago, first 5 or 6 years of the program. It was almost like a Serenity Now moment for me. I'd come on here and, again, go back and listen to those shows. And I'd yell and I'd scream and I'd get so upset because that was just my frustration of watching people get taken. And, yeah, I learned over time that, you know, I could do the best I can. I can try to alert people, but, greed and fear always set the trap for average investors. And I can warn people till I'm blue in the face. People can call our company and ask questions about this investment or that investment or whatever it may be. And we can warn them. And more often than not, believe it or not, you know, again, we've been at the forefront. We've been at the forefront. I've been at it longer than anybody that actually even works at the SEC, for crying out loud, going after financial fraud and scam. And the difference between what I do here and have been doing here than the SEC and FINRA is we warn you about these scams before they happen, before they blow up. The regulatory agencies, yeah, they come in after everyone has lost money. What good is that? Quite frankly, what good is it? Anyway, here's another example of where I lost, where we have warned people about these very things here on the program, but people choose not to listen to us. This is out of Atlanta. Georgia-based First Liberty Building and Loan. The head of that company, Edwin Brant Frost IV. Yeah, he was arraigned on federal charges of wire fraud, orchestrating a massive multi-million dollar Ponzi scheme. When all said and done, the estimates are putting it anywhere between $140 to $160 million. He basically was promising his investors, of course, wow, huge, sizable returns. Sizable returns, 18%. 18% and giving bridge loans to small businesses. And, how did First Liberty make their money? Well, you know, they got a little bit of that. And then they also charged the fees on the loans. Nonsense. 18% a year guaranteeing these types of results. Well, you know, $230,000 went, to Edwin's, vacation home in Maine, $140,000 to purchase jewelry. Oh, yeah. Patek Philippe watch at $20,800. $2 million on his credit card bills. $570,000 political contributions. See, Edwin here is big doings, and his family is big doings in Georgia politics for the Republicans. Now, again, you know, I have to do this here on the program because the world that we live in, I used to be a Republican. I left the Republican Party during the second term of the Bush administration because I'm a conservative. I'm not a Republican. I believe in the Constitution. I don't believe what either party is doing at this point in time. I believe in the free market. I'm an Adam Smith capitalist. Nothing to do with the Republican Party at this point in time. So, yeah, I will go after both sides no matter what. I don't play the whole I'm on this team game, okay? Well, this guy is you know, big time in Georgia politics. He coordinated Pat Robertson's 1988 presidential campaign. His kids are all big in Georgia politics as well. He marketed this scam that he was running here, this First Liberty Building and Loan. Isn't that what it was called in It's a Wonderful Life? The Bailey, yeah, wasn't the Bailey Building and Loan, if I'm not mistaken? He sold this on Christian YouTube stations. That's what he did. Using affinity fraud. This is something that we at Markowski Investments deal with all the time. What's affinity fraud? Oh, I think like you. I worship like you. I may look like you. I come from the same ethnic background as you. So therefore, you can trust me. You can believe in me. You do know that that you ever read Dante's Inferno? Dante, yes. You know, not far from our offices in Florence, Italy. Anyway, neither here nor there. That lowest level of hell, closest near Satan there, that's, you know, people who betray others and betray their trust. I see this all the time. I see it happen at churches. I see it happen with various different ethnic groups. I see it everywhere. People, again, everything in life that has meaning, value, and worth involves work, time, and effort. Stop looking for shortcuts. Oh, that nice man. Oh, I gotta trust him. He's a Republican. He votes like me. Oh, he's a Christian too. Oh, so I can definitely trust him. Are you out of your mind? People who start using their church to sell you stuff. I recall my Lord and Savior wasn't too thrilled when people were using the temple to sell stuff. People, use your head. We're here to help you. Don't be ripped off and scammed every single time. It's like a punch in my gut. 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We'll be back.
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3: 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The following is a paid program furnished by St. Raphael the Archangel Catholic Church. 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
4: Good morning and welcome to our broadcast of Sunday Mass from St. Raphael the Archangel Catholic Church in Oshkosh. Our music this morning will be sung by Anne, Leah, and Ron, with piano accompanied by Anne Marie. Our celebrant this morning is Father Tom. May you be reminded of God's great love for you as we begin our Eucharist.

In the name of the Father, and of the Son, and of the Holy Spirit. Amen. The grace of our Lord Jesus Christ, the love of God, and the communion of the Holy Spirit be with you all. Amen. Dear brothers and sisters, let us humbly ask the Lord our God to bless this water he has created, which will be sprinkled on us as a memorial of our baptism. May he help us by his grace to remain faithful to the Spirit we have received. Lord our God, in your mercy, be present to your people's prayers. And for us who recall the wondrous work of our creation and the still greater work of our redemption, graciously bless this water. For you created water to make the fields fruitful and to refresh and cleanse our bodies. You also made water the instrument of your mercy, for through water you freed your people from slavery and quenched their thirst in the desert. Through water the prophets proclaimed the new covenant you were to enter upon with the human race. And last of all, through water, which Christ made holy in the Jordan, you have renewed our corrupted nature in the bath of regeneration. Therefore, may this water be for us a memorial of the baptism we have received, and grant that we may share in the gladness of our brothers and sisters who at Easter have received their baptism through Christ our Lord. Amen.

May Almighty God cleanse us of our sins, and through the celebration of this Eucharist, make us worthy to share at the table of his kingdom. Amen.

0: Let us pray. Almighty, ever-living God, constantly accomplish the Paschal mystery within us, that those you were pleased to make new in holy baptism may, under your protective care, bear much fruit and come to the joys of life eternal. Through our Lord Jesus Christ, your Son, who lives and reigns with you in the unity of the Holy Spirit, God, forever and ever.
1: A reading from the Acts of the Apostles. As the number of disciples continued to grow, the Hellenists complained against the Hebrews because their widows were being neglected in the daily distribution. So the 12 called together the community of disciples and said, "It is not right for us to neglect the word of God to serve at table. Brothers, select from among you 7 reputable men filled with the Holy Spirit and wisdom, whom we shall appoint to the task, whereas we shall devote ourselves to prayer and to the ministry of the word." The proposal was acceptable to the whole community, so they chose Stephen, a man filled with faith and the Holy Spirit, also Philip, Prochorus, Nicanor, Timon, Parmenas, and Nicholas of Antioch, a convert to Judaism. They presented these men to the apostles, who prayed and laid hands on them. The word of God continued to spread, and the number of disciples in Jerusalem increased greatly. Even a large group of priests were becoming obedient to the faith. The word of the Lord.
2: Thanks

A reading from the first letter of St. Peter. Beloved, come to him, a living stone, rejected by human beings, but chosen and precious in the sight of God. And, like living stones, let yourself be built into a spiritual house, to be a holy priesthood, to offer spiritual sacrifices acceptable to God through Jesus Christ. For it says in Scripture, "Behold, I am laying a stone in Zion, a cornerstone chosen and precious, and whoever believes in it shall not be put to shame. Therefore, its value is for you who have faith, but for those without faith, the stone that the builder rejected has become the cornerstone. A stone will make people stumble and a rock that will make them fall. They stumble by disobeying the word, as is their destiny. You are a chosen race, a royal priesthood, a holy nation, a people of his own, so that through you may announce the praises of him who called you out of darkness into his wonderful light." The word of the Lord.

Jesus said to his disciples, "Do not let your hearts be troubled. You have faith in God. Have faith also in me. In my Father's house there are many dwelling places. If there were not, would I have told you that I'm going to prepare a place for you? And if I go and prepare a place for you, I will come back again and take you to myself, so that where I am, you also may be. Where I am going, you know the way." Thomas said to him, "Master, we do not know where you're going, and how can we know the way?" And Jesus said to him, "I am the way and the truth and the life. No one comes to the Father except through me. If you know me, then you also know the Father. From now on, you do know him and have seen him." And Philip said to him, "Master, show us the Father, and that will be enough for us." And Jesus said to him, "Have I been with you for so long, and you still do not know me, Philip? Whoever has seen me has seen the Father. How can you say, 'Show us the Father'? Do you not believe that I am in the Father, and the Father is in me? The words that I speak to you, I do not speak on my own. The Father who dwells in me is doing his work. Believe me that I am in the Father and the Father is in me, or else believe because of the works themselves. Amen, amen, I say to you, whoever believes in me will do the works that I do, and will do greater ones than these, because I am going to the Father."

What happens when things get difficult in our lives? Life is going to be filled with plenty of challenges and difficulties. And often we learn a lot about ourselves and one another when those challenges arise. How do we respond? Sometimes I am not at my best during those challenging times. There certainly were challenges for the early Christians. We see that played out in the Acts of the Apostles, where we hear about how the early church grew and developed under the guidance of the Holy Spirit. The apostles were thrown into prison at times for sharing their faith. All but one of them died the death of a martyr. Their willingness to die for their faith in Jesus made them great witnesses to the truth of the resurrection. They were willing to give their lives for him, and that gave great testimony to others. There were also challenges within the Christian community itself. Today we hear about one of those challenges. There were disagreements that developed between their own people, the Jewish people who originally were the followers of Jesus, and some foreigners, the Greeks or Hellenists, who later became part of the Christian community. Not unlike today, there always seems to be tension between people who are like us and people who in some ways are not like us. And that tension could have torn the early Christian community apart. The issue we hear about today is how the widows were being cared for. Some were being treated better than others. Through prayer, the Holy Spirit guided them to move beyond the division by setting up the ministry of deacons who would serve and make sure that everyone was cared for. Rather than fostering division, the Holy Spirit guided them to greater unity. The role of deacon continues in our church today as the successor of the apostles, the bishops, lay hands on those who are called to serve the needs of our church, including the deacons who serve us, Deacon John, Deacon Greg, Deacon Mark. When there are divisions that threaten to divide, the Holy Spirit leads us instead to a path to greater unity. On our own, we may make choices or say things or do things that cause greater division. If we stay rooted in the Holy Spirit will inspire us to find ways that leads to greater unity with God and with one another. In the Eucharistic prayer at Mass, we always pray for the unity and peace of the church. We pray that through the Holy Spirit, we may be brought together in Christ. May that be the desire of our hearts, to truly allow the Holy Spirit to be at work, to recognize the needs of others around us, especially those who are not like us, and to find ways to work for greater unity among us.

0: Together we profess the Apostles' Creed. I believe in God, the Father Almighty, creator of heaven and earth, and in Jesus Christ, his only Son, our Lord, who was conceived by the Holy Spirit, born of the Virgin Mary, suffered under Pontius Pilate, was crucified, died, and was buried. He descended into hell. On the third day he rose again from the dead. He ascended into heaven and is seated at the right hand of God, the Father Almighty. From there he will come to judge the living and the dead. I believe in the Holy Spirit, the Holy Catholic Church, the communion of saints, the forgiveness of sins, the resurrection of the body. Knowing the Lord's presence with us, we bring to him our prayers and needs.
1: For the church, may we be a people that makes sacrifices, serve others, and leave no one in need. As we build God's spiritual house, we pray to the Lord. For priests, all in religious life, married couples and single people, that each of us may be fortified by the Holy Spirit and share the joy of our vocation, we pray to the Lord. For the ability to be a people of gratitude, that we may be moved to share his blessings with others, and for our sister parish in Jackson, Kentucky, we pray to the Lord. For all who continue to struggle with flooding, tornadoes, or any form of natural disaster, we pray to the Lord. For our children receiving their first Holy Communion this weekend, may they receive Jesus into their hearts and be filled with God's loving grace. We pray to the Lord. Lord, hear our prayer. For Larry and Gail Smith, who are celebrating their 70th wedding anniversary, and for Ron and Connie Cook, who are celebrating their 67th wedding anniversary, we pray to the Lord. For every need that is in our hearts, for our deepest yearnings, spoken and unspoken, for all prayers in our parish book of intentions, and all in need of healing, we pray to the Lord. For those who

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Pray, brothers and sisters, that my sacrifice and yours may be acceptable to God, the Almighty Father. O God, who by the wonderful exchange effected in this sacrifice have made us partakers of the one supreme Godhead, grant, we pray, that as we have come to know your truth, we may make it ours by a worthy way of life. Through Christ our Lord. Amen.

0: blood.
1: It is truly right and just, our duty and our salvation, at all times to acclaim you, O Lord, but in this time above all to laud you yet more gloriously, when Christ our Passover has been sacrificed. Through him the children of light rise to eternal life, and the halls of the heavenly kingdom are thrown open to the faithful. For your death is our ransom from death, and in his rising the life of all has risen. Therefore, overcome with paschal joy, every land, every people exults in your praise, and even the heavenly powers with the angelic hosts sing together the unending hymn of your glory as they acclaim.

0: Christ.
1: You are indeed holy, O Lord, the fount of all holiness. Make holy, therefore, these gifts, we pray, by sending down your Spirit upon them like the dewfall, so that they may become for us the body and blood of our Lord Jesus Christ. At the time he was betrayed and entered willingly into his passion, he took bread, and giving thanks, broke it, and gave it to his disciples, saying, "Take this, all of you, and eat of it, for this is my body, which will be given up for you."

In a similar way, when supper was ended, he took the chalice, and once more giving thanks, he gave it to his disciples, saying, "Take this, all of you, and drink from it, for this is the chalice of my blood, the blood of the new and eternal covenant, which will be poured out for you and for many for the forgiveness of sins. Do this in memory of me."

Therefore, as we celebrate the memorial of his death and resurrection, we offer you, Lord, the bread of life and the chalice of salvation, giving thanks that you have held us worthy to be in your presence and minister to you. Humbly we pray that, partaking of the body and blood of Christ, we may be gathered into one by the Holy Spirit. Remember, Lord, your church spread throughout the world, and bring her to the fullness of charity, together with Leo, our Pope, and David, our Bishop, and all the clergy. Remember also our brothers and sisters who have fallen asleep in the hope of the resurrection, and all who have died in your mercy. Welcome them into the light of your face. Have mercy on us all, we pray, that with the Blessed Virgin Mary, Mother of God, with Blessed Joseph, her spouse, with the blessed apostles and all the saints who have pleased you throughout the ages, we may merit to be co-heirs to eternal life and may praise and glorify you through your Son, Jesus Christ. Through

0: Deliver us, Lord, we pray, from every evil. Graciously grant peace in our days, that by the help of your mercy we may be always free from sin and safe from all distress, as we await the blessed hope and the coming of our Savior, Jesus Christ. Lord Jesus Christ, who said to your apostles, "Peace I leave you, my peace I give you," look not on our sins, but on the faith of your church, and graciously grant her peace and unity in accordance with your will, who live and reign forever and ever.
1: Amen.
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My Jesus, I believe that you are present in the most holy sacrament. I love you above all things and a desire to receive you into my soul. Since I cannot at this moment receive you sacramentally, come at least spiritually into my heart. I embrace you as if you are already there and unite myself wholly to you. Never permit me to be separated from you. Amen.

0: Let us pray. 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
1: Amen.
0: And thank you very much for coming and praying this morning. Today, our exhibit on Eucharistic miracles done by St. Carlo Acutis continues. This afternoon, it will be at Lourdes Academy, along with opportunities for prayer and adoration. So please see the bulletin for the exact times of that this afternoon at Lourdes. If you have had your picture taken and submitted for our online parish picture directory, you should have received an email on Friday regarding the opportunity to order a print edition. You're welcome to stop by the table in the gathering space to fill out an envelope. Print editions are $10 by cash or check. If you are not currently in the directory but would like a print edition, please submit a picture to be included in the directory on the online version. It's too late for the print edition, but it'll be on the online edition, and then you can place an order. Orders are due on Sunday the 24th, and then they'll be submitted to print after that. If you'd like someone to pray for you or for any of your intentions, please join a member of our intercessory prayer team after Mass to the front and left of the altar area. And we hope you can stay for some fellowship and coffee and donuts in Good Samaritan Hall after Mass. And the Lord be with you. May Almighty God bless you, the Father, the Son, and the Holy Spirit.
2: Amen. Go in peace, glorifying the Lord by your life.
0: Thanks be to God. Saint Michael the Archangel, defend us in battle.
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4: ABC News, I'm Brian Clark. President Trump posted Saturday that he doubts the latest proposal from Iran would be acceptable to end the war, and this means the Strait of Hormuz remains closed. Transportation Secretary Sean Duffy tells ABC's This Week.
5: The president's going to look for a good deal, a great deal for the world and for America with the Iranians. But I think it's untenable to think that the Iranians have a nuclear weapon, and they're going to have to open the straits.
4: The closure of the Strait of Hormuz has boosted gas prices around the world. In the U.S., more than $1.25 higher than this time a year ago. On Saturday, Secretary Duffy downplayed higher fuel costs as a cause for the sudden demise of Spirit Airlines, which ceased operations early Saturday morning. Other airlines have been offering cheaper fares to help get Spirit passengers home. U.S. Africa Command says two service members are missing in southwestern Morocco. They were taking part in joint military exercises. There is a search and rescue operation underway. This is ABC News.
3: 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We are privileged to bring you the live Sunday morning worship from the sanctuary of St. Paul Lutheran Church on WOSH.
6: Good morning. Welcome, our special welcome to our visitors. We're glad you could join us today. My name is Pastor Jay. If you have any questions about St. Paul, what we do here, what we preach and teach, please stick around. Myself or Pastor Holtz would love to answer any questions you might have. If you are joining us from somewhere else today, whether you have a pastor or not, just give us your name and as much information as you're comfortable with, just so that we can pray for you privately in our pastoral meetings. We're continuing our series today through the Sundays after Easter, and when we look at things in life, like how do I drive from Wisconsin to California if I wanted to go to Disney World, we generally plan out what direction we want to go. If we want to take a trip over to the great state of Michigan and see the greatest college there is, Michigan State, you plan out which way you want to get there. When you look at how you can fix the motor in your vehicle or change the tires, there's usually different ways you could do that, either a jack stand or a lift. When it comes to heaven, when it comes to salvation, God doesn't say there's multiple ways. He just says there's only one. And because Jesus lives, he guarantees us that that one way is not only right, but certain. That's the focus of our service here today, Jesus being the only way to salvation in heaven. Our order of service can be found on the side screens or in your bulletin, and we begin with our opening piece of music. God bless your worship.

0: Please stand. Christ is risen.
1: He is risen.
0: We begin our worship in the name of the Father, and of the Son, and of the Holy Spirit. If we claim to be without sin, we deceive ourselves, and the truth is not in us. If we confess our sins, God is faithful and just, and will forgive us our sins and purify us from all unrighteousness. Let us confess our sins to the Lord. Holy God, gracious Father, I am sinful by nature, and have sinned against you in my thoughts, words, and actions. I have not loved you with my whole heart. I have not loved others as I should. I deserve your punishment, both now and forever. But Jesus, my Savior, paid for my sins with his innocent suffering and death. Trusting in him, I pray. God, have mercy on me, a sinner. Our gracious Father in heaven has been merciful to us. He sent his one and only Son, Jesus Christ, who gave his life as the atoning sacrifice for the sins of the whole world. Therefore, as a called servant of Christ, and by his authority, I forgive you all your sins in the name of the Father, and of the Son, and of the Holy Spirit.
1: Amen.
0: In peace, let us pray to the Lord.
1: Lord, have mercy.
0: For the peace from above and for our salvation, let us pray to the Lord.
1: Lord, have mercy.
0: For the peace of the whole world, for the well-being of the Church of God, and for the unity of all, let us pray to the Lord.
1: Lord, have mercy.
0: For this holy house, and for all who offer here their worship and praise, let us pray to the Lord.
1: Lord, have mercy.
0: Help, save, comfort, and defend us, gracious Lord.

0: The Lord be with you.
1: And also with you.
0: Let's pray. O God, you form the minds of your faithful people into a single will. Make us love what you command and desire what you promise, that among the many changes of this world, our hearts may ever yearn for the lasting joys of heaven. Through your Son, Jesus Christ, our Lord, who lives and reigns with you and the Holy Spirit, one God, now and forever.
1: Amen.
0: Please be seated, friends. Our first reading today comes from Acts chapter 4, verses 8 through 12, and it serves as the basis for our message this morning. This is what God says. Then Peter, filled with the Holy Spirit, said to them, "Rulers and elders of the people, if we are being called to account today for an act of kindness shown to a man who was lame and are being asked how he was healed, then know this. You and all the people of Israel, it is by the name of Jesus Christ of Nazareth, whom you crucified, but whom God raised from the dead, that this man stands before you healed. Jesus is the stone you builders rejected, which has become the cornerstone. Salvation is found in no one else, for there is no other name under heaven given to mankind by which we must be saved." This is the word of the Lord. Thanks be to God. We continue with our psalm of the day, Psalm 118b.

0: Our second reading comes from 1 Peter chapter 2, verses 4 through 10. In it, God reveals a very close-minded perspective, not accepting of anything else, that there is only one way that is the truth. There is only one way to which we can know God, and it is through Jesus Christ, whom Peter reveals to us here. This is what God says. As you come to him, the living stone, rejected by humans but chosen by God and precious to him, you also, like living stones, are being built into a spiritual house to be a holy priesthood, offering spiritual sacrifices acceptable to God through Jesus Christ. For in Scripture it says, "See, I lay a stone in Zion, a chosen and precious stone, cornerstone, and the one who trusts in him will never be put to shame. Now to you who believe, this stone is precious. But to those who do not believe, the stone the builders rejected has become the cornerstone, and a stone that causes people to stumble, and a rock that makes them fall. They stumble because they disobey the message, which is also what they were destined for. But you are a chosen people, a royal priesthood, a holy nation, God's special possession, that you may declare the praises of him who called you out of darkness into his wonderful light. Once, you were not a people, but now you are the people of God. Once you had not received mercy, but now you have received mercy." This is the word of the Lord.
1: Thanks be to God.
0: Please stand, friends.

0: Our gospel lesson comes from John chapter 14, verses 1 through 11. Show us God. If you've ever lived a moment in this day, a day in this life, then you've probably asked that question before. God, I want to see you. Or you said to another, show me God in this. Believers say it as well as unbelievers, and the thing is that we are not the first ones to ever say it. Those who walked with God in flesh asked that very same question. And his response to them is his same response to us. And this is what he says. Do not let your hearts be troubled. You believe in God. Believe also in me. My Father's house has many rooms. If that were not so, would I have told you that I am going there to prepare a place for you? And if I go and prepare a place for you, I will come back and take you to be with me, that you also may be where I am. You know the way to the place where I am going. Thomas said to him, Lord, we don't know where you are going, so how can we know the way? Jesus answered, I am the way, and the truth, and the life. No one comes to the Father except through me. If you really know me, you will know my Father as well. From now on, you do know him and have seen him. Philip said, Lord, show us the Father, and that will be enough for us. Jesus answered, don't you know me, Philip, even after I have been among you such a long time? Anyone who has seen me has seen the Father. How can you say, show us the Father? Don't you believe that I am in the Father and the Father is in me? The words I say to you, I do not speak on my own authority. Rather, it is the Father living in me who is doing his work. Believe me when I say that I am in the Father and the Father is in me. Or at least believe on the evidence of the works themselves. This is the gospel of the Lord.
1: Praise be to you, O Christ.
0: Please be seated, friends. We continue with our next hymn, 521.

Does a name matter? Shakespeare tried to convince us to believe that a rose by any other name would smell just as sweet. And I guess he has a point. An object can be called something different in a different language. It's still the same thing. And even if you called it something else, it wouldn't take away its properties. But names are special. The one that your mother gave you. The names of those that we hold dear. When we say those names, it's special. Later on today, Pastor Jay is going to say a special name. FAL student, foreign exchange student who lives with the Kellys, Andy Lee, will be confirmed in the faith today as he makes the bold confession of faith. Later on in the second service, 19 of our young Christian friends, they'll hear their names said too as they come up to be confirmed in the Christian faith. And when you hear those names being read, the people that know them, it's not just a sound and a syllable or two. It's all the things. When you hear that name, it's a special thing to hear your name. That's why what Peter says here is so striking. As special as our names are to us and the names of those dear to us are, there is one name that is beyond all special. It's a name that has changed the course of humanity for good and forever. No other name can save you. That name is our bold confession. That name is our urgent mission. When I look back at what Peter had to say, I'm taken aback by the boldness. How did we get to that point? Just previous, Peter and John had decided to go to the temple to pray. And as they were on their way in, they saw this man that had been unable to walk his life. And he begged them for money. They said, "We don't have money to give you, but we have something to give you. A name. Jesus. By the power of that name, walk." That name has power to change things. But the religious leaders did not like that. They questioned the man as to how he was walking now. And now Peter and John were on trial for doing a good thing. These were the very men that not too long ago had put Jesus on trial and had executed them, and with all boldness, they don't cave in and say, "Oh no, let's put a little bit of spin on this." They didn't fear for their life. They were bold. "It is by the name of Jesus Christ of Nazareth, whom you crucified, but whom God raised from the dead, that this man stands healed before you. Salvation is found in no one else, for there is no other name under heaven given to humans by which we must be saved." It took a lot to say those things. Where did their boldness come from? I mean, we know their account before this, right? They ran like cowards. They denied Jesus. And now everything had changed. In a few moments,
Andy will come up and receive a confirmation certificate. That is not where his boldness comes from. Those 19 other Christian friends will come up and they'll receive a confirmation certificate too. That is not what equips them to be bold in their faith going forward. The next verse at the end of our text today says this. When they, that is the religious leaders, saw the courage of Peter and John and realized that they were unschooled, ordinary men, they were astonished. And they took note that these men had been with Jesus. That's what made them bold to confess. They had been with Jesus. Whose name we hear back in the Christmas Gospels, the name that means the Lord saves. And being around him changed everything. It's why we do what we do here. That people might look.

here are the basics of what Jesus has done for you, because we do not want them just to be with us as a church member, but we want them to be with Jesus. Because he saves. Peter and John, they were on trial for doing good things. A good thing, a healing. It makes me wonder, if I were on trial for doing good, how much evidence would there be? I mean, you'd see some things, right? I know you have, but it's what we do. Even as Christians, we on trial for doing good, if only you could see. Jesus did. And so he came. The name given to him, Savior. The one who would be on trial for us and would do nothing but good. So the Father would look at you and say the same. On trial, saved through his righteousness, clothed through your baptism, where God first spoke that precious name and placed his name on you. There was a man who had been hiking in the Alaskan wilderness. They got into some trouble. The other partner that was with him in the Alaskan wilderness, he sent off to get some help. It turns out that guy never made it to help. He died. And so there that man sat, injured in the Alaskan wilderness, fearing that no one would find him, that no one could save him. And he was there for days. And then he heard a sound. It was the thump, thump, thump of helicopter blades. And he knew he was saved. That's why we want you with Jesus here in worship, through your daily devotional life, to hear again the thump, thump, thump of that name, Jesus, that saves you. He is the gate that opens heaven for you, but it's not just for you, it's for the whole world and every single sinner that ever lived. And so he sends you and me out on this urgent mission. Jesus is the stone you builders rejected, which has become the cornerstone. Salvation is found in no one else. For there is no other name under heaven given to mankind by which we must be saved. As we heard previously, the devil is out there speaking lies, thinking and causing other people to think this, that there are many ways to salvation, but they end up in one place. Without Jesus. Without God's goodness forever. And so, for those of us whose name is precious to Jesus, we recognize that name is precious to us. Because it is the only way by which we can be saved. It is the only way by which anybody can be saved. Andy and those others, they'll get a certificate. We can give them more than that. I don't have gold or silver or much of it to give to any confirmand, to give to any of you.

0: But like Peter and John, I give you what I have. I give you Jesus, that precious name that saves you. Amen. Please stand. Now the peace of God, which surpasses all understanding, that peace will guard and keep your hearts and minds through faith in the name that saves. Amen. We join in confessing that faith using the words of the Nicene Creed. We believe in one God, the Father, the Almighty, maker of heaven and earth, of all that is seen and unseen. We believe in one Lord Jesus Christ, the only Son of God, eternally begotten of the Father, God from God, light from light, true God from true God, begotten, not made, of one being with the Father. Through him all things were made. For us and for our salvation, he came down from heaven, was incarnate of the Holy Spirit and the Virgin Mary, and became truly human. For our sake he was crucified under Pontius Pilate. He suffered death and was buried. On the third day he rose again in accordance with the Scriptures. He ascended into heaven and is seated at the right hand of the Father. He will come again in glory to judge the living and the dead, and his kingdom will have no end. We believe in the Holy Spirit, the Lord, the giver of life, who proceeds from the Father and the Son, who in unity with the Father and the Son is worshipped and glorified, who has spoken through the prophets. We believe in one holy Christian and apostolic church. We acknowledge one baptism for the forgiveness of sins. We look for the resurrection of the dead and the life of the world to come. Amen. You may be seated for the prayer of the church.
1: Gracious Father, you sent your Son, Jesus Christ, as this cornerstone rejected by men, but chosen and precious in your sight. In him alone is salvation, and there is no other name under heaven given to mankind by which we must be saved. Strengthen your church to confess this truth boldly and without fear. Just as Peter proclaimed before the rulers and elders, guard us from doubt, from compromise, and from the temptation to seek salvation in anything apart from Christ crucified and risen. We lift up before you our brother in the faith, Andy Lee, who is making a public declaration of his faith today. Grant him courage, joy, and steadfastness as he confesses your name. Keep him rooted in your word and sacraments, and strengthen him to walk faithfully as your disciple all his days. Surround him with your people, that he may be encouraged and built up in the one true faith. We also pray for the confirmants who will stand before you later today. Having been instructed in your word, lead them to confess with confidence that Jesus Christ is their only Savior. Preserve them in this saving faith. Guard them against the attacks of the devil, the world, and their sinful nature, and keep them always in your grace. Let their lives be living testimonies to your mercy and truth. Heavenly Father, continue to bless and guide our congregation. Give wisdom to our leaders, compassion to your people, and zeal for your mission. In every joy and trial, fix our eyes on Jesus, the author and perfecter of our faith. We ask all this in the name of Jesus Christ, our Lord, who alone is salvation. Amen. Friends, at this time, we ask Mr. Andy Lee to come forward to be received into membership.

0: My friend in Christ, after a review and instruction in the simple teachings of the Bible and our Lutheran Church, you have requested to become a member of this congregation. You have come to worship today to confess your unity with us and to take your place as a part of this faith community. I now ask you, Andy, do you believe in Jesus Christ as your Lord and Savior? If so, answer, I do.
1: I do.
0: Do you believe that the teachings of the Evangelical Lutheran Church and this congregation, as you have come to know them, are faithful to the Word of God? If so, answer, I do.
1: I do.
0: Do you desire to remain faithful to the teachings of Christ, be diligent in the use of God's Word and sacraments, and lead a godly life as the Lord gives you strength? If so, answer, I do, and I ask God to help me.
1: I do, and I ask God to help me.
0: Is it your desire to join us in worship and mission and support this work with your prayers and gifts? If so, answer, it is, and I ask God to help me.
1: It is, and I ask God to help me.
0: With sincere joy, we welcome you as a brother and family member of this congregation in the faith. Welcome, Andy. Brothers and sisters at St. Paul, as we welcome Andy to our Christian family, I encourage you in the name of Jesus to keep him in your minds, hold him in your hearts, and pray for him again and again. Show Andy the face of friendship and offer him a hand of support. Encourage Andy with your works of service so that the body of Christ may be built up until we reach a unity in the faith and in the knowledge of the Son of God and become mature, attaining to the whole measure of the fullness of Christ. The peace of Christ be with you all. Amen. And now we pray. Gracious Father, we thank you for leading Andy to desire to become a member of our congregation and for giving him joy to confess his faith to us. Guide us with your wisdom as we worship and work together. Mold our minds and hearts in a single Christ-like will, so that we may be joyful in hope, patient in affliction, and faithful in prayer. Through Jesus Christ our Lord.
2: Amen.
0: Andy, welcome to the family. We're glad you're here. Please go ahead and take your seat. Friends, at this time, we continue our worship of God by presenting him with our offerings.

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1: The Lord be with you.
2: And also with you.
1: Lift up your hearts.
2: Lift them up to the Lord.
1: Let us give thanks to the Lord our God.
2: It is right to give him thanks and praise.
1: It is truly good and right that we should at all times and in all places give you thanks, O Lord, Holy Father, Almighty and Everlasting God, through Jesus Christ our Lord, who by his willing sacrifice on the cross took away the sins of the world, and by his glorious resurrection restored everlasting life. Therefore, with all the saints on earth and hosts of heaven, we praise your holy name and join their glorious song.

0: Blessed are you, Lord God, eternal King and gracious Father. In love you made us the crown of your creation. In mercy you planned our salvation. In grace you sent your Son to redeem us from sin. We remember and give you thanks that your eternal Son, Jesus Christ, became flesh and made his dwelling among us, that he willingly placed himself under law to redeem those under law, that he humbled himself by becoming obedient to death on a cross, that he has destroyed death and has brought life and immortality to light through the gospel. Bless us as we receive your Son's body and blood in this sacrament. Forgive our sins, increase our faith, strengthen our fellowship, and deepen our longing for the day when Christ will welcome us to his eternal feast. Praise and thanks and honor and glory be to you, O God our Father, and to your Son, and to the Holy Spirit, one God, now and forever.
1: Amen.
0: And we continue with the prayer you have taught us. Our Father in heaven, hallowed be your name. Your kingdom come, your will be done on earth as in heaven. Give us today our daily bread. Forgive us our sins as we forgive those who sin against us.
1: Lead us not
0: into temptation,
1: but
0: deliver us from evil.
1: For
0: the kingdom, the power, and the glory are yours, now and forever. Amen. Now our Lord Jesus Christ, on the night he was betrayed, took bread, and having given thanks, he broke it and gave it to his disciples, saying, "Take and eat, this is my body, which is given for you. Do this in remembrance of me." Then he took the cup, gave thanks, and gave it to them, saying, "Drink from it, all of you. This is the blood of the new covenant, which is poured out for you for the forgiveness of sins. Do this whenever you drink it in remembrance of me." The peace of the Lord be with you always.

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2: ABC News, I'm Brian Clark. Transportation Secretary Sean Duffy tells ABC the demise of Spirit Airlines was in the works for some time, although he blamed the Biden administration for blocking a proposed Spirit-JetBlue merger. He said today,
3: I'm proud of the American airlines that have stepped up to take care of the passengers of Spirit, making sure they can get home. The employees of Spirit have special access to apply for jobs with other American airlines.
2: As Spirit's shutdown left about 17,000 people out of work. Higher fuel costs tagged as one reason for Spirit ceasing operations. Right now, the price of gas more than $1.25 per gallon higher than a year ago as the Strait of Hormuz remains closed. President Trump on social media said he can't imagine Iran's latest proposal to end the war being acceptable. There's a search and rescue operation underway in Morocco for two U.S. service members missing after an annual military exercise. This is ABC News. Britney Spears' representative says she's been in a treatment program since her March arrest on suspicion of DUI. She does not need to appear in court tomorrow because it's a misdemeanor case. She could avoid jail time, says ABC's Jacqueline Lee.
4: In 2023, Spears made headlines for being stopped twice within a single month by the same officer, one for speeding and then again for crossing double lines. The Ventura County District Attorney's Office says the DUI case will be handled according to our standard protocols for defendants without a prior DUI history. The law allows a defendant to plead guilty to reckless driving involving alcohol and or drugs.
2: Steel Beam from the World Trade Center is touring the United States to mark 25 years since the 9/11 attacks.
5: It's a very impressive piece of steel with the concrete in it. It weighs 16,900 pounds.
2: That's Frank Siller, founder and CEO of the Tunnel to Towers Foundation, which is organizing the tour. I'm Brian Clark, ABC News.
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13: For your Sunday, you can expect to see some morning showers, but they should remain fairly spotty, and we'll see temperatures reach into the mid-60s. This continues into Monday, where you see rain and thunderstorms. For Storm Team 5, I'm meteorologist Nathan Himsel.
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14: What else doesn't he not know that's entirely obvious and should be to someone who is, again, the director of the FBI? That's like saying, I don't know how guns work. I'm in the FBI. What's the clock? I don't like to comment on people who the only news that they make is by showing their backside. Do you know what I mean? Cheap shots don't count because it's not a good measure of skill. It's not indicative of any kind of knowledge.
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15: Beginning at the start of next year, every American will be able to go to TrumpIRA.gov and open a new low-cost IRA account. You'll then be able to access the same type of retirement accounts that federal employees enjoy through the thrift savings plans, which are incredible. As part of the Federal Savers Match Program, low-income Americans will be eligible to receive up to $1,000 per year in matching funds deposited directly into their accounts. It's a great thing. For millions of Americans who lack employer-sponsored plans, this will be really revolutionary because they'll be covered. Nobody thought that was possible. For example, if a 25-year-old who is eligible for a Savers Match program invests just $165 a month under the matching federal contributions, they will have an estimated $465,000 in their account by the time they're 65 years old. In other words, they'll be rich. And there's something awfully nice about that. But this is only the first step. I was talking to Kevin Hassett a little while ago, and the people standing right behind me, we're going to take it to the next level. And the next level, Kevin, you're going to mention something, but the next level will be necessary to have congressional approval. What you just heard, we don't need congressional approval. And it'll never be terminated, because the terminated, if somebody else is in office, the terminated, you'd have to take that money away. You'd have to really take away something that's so positive. I don't think any politician would do it. We got rid of the filibuster. We could vote on the Save America Act, voter ID. You know, you act so good. I love this. He's a great guy. Even though I don't love his girlfriend too much, I won't tell you who's the girlfriend. But I like him, and I've always liked him. It's great that he hasn't changed. But Brian, I think here's the problem. It's not even imaginable to me why. And people are angry about it. People are angry. I'm talking about Republicans are angry about it. The filibuster should be terminated. If the Democrats ever get a shot, which probably, based on history, sometime they will, They will use it in the first minute of the first hour, and they will execute all of the bad things. 21 justices, you know, they really like 21. We got rid of.
14: So that's, oh gosh, that was loud in my ear. Woo-hoo. Welcome to the show. That was POTUS, who's speaking about the actions of Congress yesterday, which we're going to recap. Welcome to the radio program. Dana Lash with you. We're at the top of this first hour Friday and getting you set up for the weekend. And this is one of the things that we are watching, of course. We've got not really a lot of movement as it pertains to Iran. It's just a lot of domestic stuff that we're going to be touching today because you have government. Now, the shutdown's over. We're kicking the can down the road, obviously, and we're going to explain what that means. I mean, we're kicking the can down the road, but for the most part, it's over. But you got DHS that's going to get funded. You have ICE, and Democrats did not get a single thing that they wanted. Huh? Kane, is that winning?
16: Sounds like
14: winning. I like winning. That's what it sounds like. Just saying, it sounds like winning. But the, you know, always the details we will see. But so far, that's good because we're getting ready to come up on summer travel, too, you know. And that was really going to hurt a lot of people. So we'll see. And as far as it relates to Iran, I mean, here we're taking steps. You know, this is one of the things President did this weekend to further unleash more energy domestically, to try to alleviate some of that pressure worldwide. Because, see, we have the resources. It's other countries that don't, and it drives up the cost and makes the markets a little bit volatile. But this was huge. So this was a big win. It was a big win for Republicans. And if they are not out there spiking the football, then they deserve to get beaten into a hole in the ground. They need to be out there every single opportunity spiking the football as much as absolutely possible, because that's how the voters see that the stuff that they voted for is getting done. It's incredibly important. That's how they see it. They see that they're what they voted for, the things they wanted to see happen, it's getting done. And so now we're getting ICE, DHS at a time when we need it, funded. So this is good. And again, Democrats didn't get anything that they wanted. I will say I wasn't excited that they punted on the reform for FISA. And that was in the Senate. They killed in the Senate. It was the House did its job. But again, once again, it's the Senate. Always the Senate. Oh, the Senate killed a House reform package that was about. So what the package was going to do, they were going to have a 45-day extension is what they ended up doing. They ended up getting a 45-day extension of warrantless surveillance. Well, the authority to issue warrantless surveillance, I should say. And it was a 261 to 111 measure. Now, that extension, because they passed the authorization. So it's not a full permanent authorization, but it is a 45-day extension. That I did not like. Johnson passed it. That was one of the things that was buried in. It was mostly about DHS funding, but it was buried in the budget resolution, the farm bill, and then you had the 45-day FISA extension, which absolutely Congress needs to obliterate that. We're also going to talk about the AI switch for cars, which Congress passed. So there's two things that Congress did that I don't like. One of them is going to be permanent. This is just the 45-day extension. But DHS and ICE are being, DHS, i.e., you know, you have ICE, your Border Patrol, being funded. So, I mean, Department of Homeland Security, I've always thought was a weird thing, the creation of which after 9/11, and then, of course, the Patriot Act, which I've been critical of. So there's good things and bad things, but this is one of the things that they needed to do, particularly as it pertains to TSA, et cetera. But I did not like the 45-day extension, the further authorization for FISA. So some good, some bad. Welcome to politics. I didn't get everything I wanted, but I'm not going to take my ball and go home. I'm just, you know, you just got to work harder at it. That's the nature of the whole beast. The nature of the whole beast. So all good things. Now, yesterday, and I was most, we'll come back to this, but I wanted to get you set up with this. So, you know, we had the King of England that went to visit President Donald Trump and First Lady Melania Trump. He has a very Queen's English accent. If you listen to the other accents and then you listen to his, you totally get the Queen's English. And he apparently, so this was interesting. He was very flattering towards POTUS because you know Trump's currency, right? Trump's currency, he's, and I do not say this as a pejorative because I am a woman, but he's like a woman in that regard. Flatter me, buy me chocolate, you know, things like that. Flatter him. You know, he likes it. And that's what King Charles did. Even though I don't think that the two of them would ever hang out. I don't think they would go and grab a pint at the pub in any realistic environment. But I do think that they'd got along swimmingly, famously, dare I say. They got along quite well, King. So you have POTUS getting along with the king. And apparently, because, you know, with all the tariffs that Trump had implemented, there was a little bit of a question as to the whiskey tariffs. So the president tweeted out, this was yesterday, quote, "In honor of the King and Queen of the United Kingdom, who have just left the White House, soon headed back to their wonderful country, I will be removing the tariffs and the restriction on whiskey, having to do with Scotland's ability to work with the Commonwealth of Kentucky on whiskey and bourbon, two very important industries within Scotland and Kentucky." He says, people have wanted to do this for a long time. I swear you hear his voice. You know that he wrote this. And that there had been a great inter-country trade, especially having to do with the wooden barrels used. The king and queen got me to do something no one else was able to do without hardly even asking. A wonderful honor to have them both in the USA, President Donald J. Trump. Huh, look at that. So he just came over and was nice to him. And there you go. Just like that. He was nice to him. And then there, and he ended up getting the tariffs lifted. Isn't that a nice thing? Now, he said he was removing all the tariffs and restrictions on Scottish whiskey after the 4-day. And they were talking about the wooden barrels that they used for aging because there is this inter-country trade. The only reason that I know this is because my husband is a major single malt Scotch fan. I either do a Macallan or a Bruichladdich. I'm not a big drinker. And when I do, I want quality and I'm a sipper. But he's like, he likes the Laphroaig, which is basically, imagine a bunch of Boy Scouts that build a campfire in a glass, and it smells like, it'll smell up your entire kitchen, like a Boy Scout campfire made of moss in the glass. That's exactly what it's like. If you're a man, it puts hair on your chest. If you're a woman, it also does that. So it's that. Laphroaig is no joke. I if you open a bottle of Laphroaig, I can smell it from across the city. That is some powerful stuff. You've had Laphroaig, haven't you, Kane?
17: I don't think so.
14: Oh my gosh. It's a real thing. So the tariffs as it pertains to the whiskey barrels have been lifted because they use those for aging. So American bourbon has to be aged in new charred oak barrels. And then when they use those barrels, they export those barrels to Scotland. And those barrels, the new charred oak barrels that American bourbon was aged in, are then used to age Scotch whiskey. Right? So he said he wanted to enhance the trade of barrels and allow distillers to start dealing again. So that was a big deal. So that was a big win by King Charles. So what does Macron, all Macron would have to do is go and give him a damn cheese wheel. I mean, you know, just walk on over there, give him, you know, give him a Macron. Go give him a croissant. Go and give him some, you know, a cheese wheel, something. Give him a nice, you know, some nice brie. And that way maybe he can have the same result. I don't know. We'll see, right? We'll see. But hysterical. So I do love that. That was good news. Let me tell you what's up. What else is on deck today? We've got more on what was happening domestically. Islamism, especially in Texas, that epic city, still going. Different name. Wait until you hear what the developer said. We've got that. We also have one of the craziest stories you're going to hear ever. It started with a J.P. Morgan executive, a female, being accused of crazy sexual harassment. When I first read this account, I was like, I don't think I want to believe all men. And then I saw the guy. And that's a whole other topic. So we're going to dive into that. The AI kill switch. We're going to get into that. the continued fallout from Democrats' failed attempt to continue gerrymandering. 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

0: And now, all of the news you would probably miss. It's time for Dana's Quick Five.
1: All right, so first up, with this, an unusual earthquake swarm struck near near Area 51, sparking fears of secret testing, or, I don't know, aliens maybe, more than a dozen of them. They struck near Nevada's highly classified base in the past 24 hours. 17 earthquakes and up to a 4.4 magnitude were detected just miles away from Area 51. The earthquake kicked off the seismic activity. It was about 2.5 miles underground. All the stuff you can find on a thing called the internet. Fueling speculation about possible underground testing, blah, blah, blah. I don't care. I don't believe any of this. I think it's aliens.
2: Yeah.
1: Or we all saw tremors. We know what that means, yeah. Phone bans are spreading across the United States for workplaces. Popular in schools, are now spreading to workplaces across all sectors. This, according to The Independent, which it's pop-up ads nobody cares about. I mean, I don't know. Work, I don't know. I go back and forth on that kind of stuff. This was fascinating. The first direct U.S.-Venezuela flight in 7 years. In 7 years, now operating. It landed in the capital. New thoughts, a new sign of thawing relations after the disposing of Nicolas Maduro. And it was operated by Envoy Air, a subsidiary of American Airlines. It took off at 10:30 a.m. from Miami yesterday. We resumed those diplomatic ties. It touched down less than 3 hours later, so it was a pretty easy flight. People were taking selfies as they disembarked. Pretty amazing, I think, considering what it was just to, you know, previously. Cincinnati Public Schools opened up a safe sleep lot, the first of its kind in Ohio. This is sad. A safe sleep lot designed for students and families who live out of their cars. Nearly 4,000 CPS students, they say, are homeless. I don't use stupid words like unhoused because that sounds moronic and it makes you sound like you have two brain cells. The district wanted to be a part of the solution. So one of them are near a parking lot near town. I'm a little bit nervous about this, though. Is it like secure? Like, is it going to attract other homeless? I don't know. You know, I got a lot of questions about this. But I'm happy that, you know, there's some people that are doing something nice about that. A kid apparently consumed 13,000 YouTube videos in 3 months during school hours. Where are his parents, by the way? Where in the world are the parents? That's 13,000. I don't even think in my lifetime I've accrued that much on those videos. I really don't. According to a guy named Mike Pearl, who writes over at Gizmodo, and he should probably be fired because, once again, he doesn't know how to write a balanced story and buries the lead in the third graph. The Wall Street Journal, which he just aggregated the story from because he's lazy, said that YouTube consumption, blah, blah, blah, some seventh grader in Wichita logged 13,000 YouTube views or 13,000 hours of YouTube views from December of 24 through February of 25. Of course, if you were reading Mike Pearl at Gizmodo's story about it, you wouldn't know unless you dug down into the piece of it. We have a lot more on the way, including the craziest story you're ever going to hear, probably of maybe one of the top three this year. Stick with us. This Mother's Day, take a stand for the most defenseless amongst us and support women facing unexpected pregnancies. Preborn is on a mission to fund 1,000 ultrasounds before Mother's Day, and every single one matters. Because one ultrasound can change everything. One heartbeat, one image, one moment of truth that can save a life. And when a woman walks into a preborn center, she finds compassion and support and prayer and a free ultrasound that shows her the precious life that's growing inside of her. And in that moment, everything can change. That's how lives are saved. This is how mothers are empowered. This is how you defend life where it matters the most. So take a stand and defend life today, because the need is urgent. 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
4: ABC News, I'm Brian Clark. Transportation Secretary Sean Duffy tells ABC the demise of Spirit Airlines was in the works for some time, although he blamed the Biden administration for blocking a proposed Spirit-JetBlue merger. he said today.
5: I'm proud of the American Airlines that have stepped up to take care of the passengers of Spirit, making sure they can get home. The employees of Spirit have special access to apply for jobs with other American Airlines.
4: As Spirit's shutdown left about 17,000 people out of work. Higher fuel costs tagged as one reason for Spirit ceasing operations. Right now, the price of gas more than $1.25 per gallon higher than a year ago as the Strait of Hormuz remains closed. President Trump on social media said he can't imagine Iran's latest proposal to end the war being acceptable. There's a search and rescue operation underway in Morocco for two U.S. service members missing after an annual military exercise. This is ABC News. Britney Spears' representative says she's been in a treatment program since her March arrest on suspicion of DUI. She does not need to appear in court tomorrow because

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6: So, you know, part of the craziness of the internet and stories going viral and the power of social media is that something can just take off and go bonkers. And then, you know, by the time the truth hits, well, the false story is already halfway, you know, it's everywhere. And I first saw this story yesterday. Do I need to warn people about this, Kane?
7: No, it was in the news.
6: Yeah, but what they were saying. So let me, this is a kind of a crazy story. So this is how it started. This guy alleges that this glamorous JP Morgan executive, who is his superior, turned him into her office sex slave. Now, this story's got it all. It's got believe all men, believe all women, you know, men's fantasies, everything all in one, and the economy, business culture, everything. It's all in one story. Don't show the picture of him yet, Juan. Hold just for 1 second. Hold it off because it's jarring. All right. So let me just lay the... It's, again, not Dora the Explorer over here. We are not PBS. We are not Nickelodeon. We ain't raising you kids. A JP Morgan executive is accused of...

0: using her power. This is what happened yesterday morning. She was sexually harassing and abusing a junior male employee, drugging him, subjecting him to even racial abuse, threatening his career when he refused her advances, and so much more. Lorna Hagini, 37, an executive at J.P. Morgan Chase's leveraged finance division, is accused in a court filing of coercing a married banker into a, quote, non-consensual and humiliating sex acts over months, despite his pleas for her to stop. He said she roofied him multiple times, berated him, and he cried as she forced him to perform an intimate act. The complaint was that he filed this. It was on Monday in New York County Supreme Court by a plaintiff who identified himself as only John Doe. He wanted to hide his name. Well, that didn't last for very long, right? It didn't last for long. It sounded horrible. And then apparently he was like releasing some of the texts that he said, but he was claiming that these were texts that she sent him. And I can't even read you on air half of what is in this complaint. Like, she would make sexual advances on him. This was in his lawsuit, in the filing. Do you want to get promoted at year end or not? She warned him. Don't you want a future at J.P. Morgan? It's simple. I don't know why you're fighting this.
1: She sounds horrible.
0: This sounds like a terrifying soap opera. She apparently removed her shirt and then made him fondle her. And then he said that she racially insulted his wife. Now, I'm just going to read you the one sentence that is apparently that he claims she said. And this is when I first suspected that not all might be right in this story. It goes, she apparently took her top off in front of him and then said, quote, "I bet your little Asian fish head wife doesn't have these cannons," end quote. Now, very rarely do women ever talk like Rodney Dangerfield.
1: Right.
0: That sounds like something a man would want a woman to say, was my first thought. Now, I'm not saying that you don't believe all men, but maybe not this one. You know, maybe not this guy. I can't even tell you the other stuff that, she said she redacted owns him. I will make you pay. Do you think you're in good standing if you don't have me in your corner? Do you think they want some brown boy leading originations? If you don't redacted my brains out, I'm going to sabotage your promotion. Fearful of retaliation, Doe claims that he relented and submitted to another encounter. In another part of it, he claims that that he was crying as she performed an act on him.
1: Oh, okay.
0: And all the men on the internet said no man ever.
1: Exactly.
0: Kane, when did your red flags go up?
2: When I saw this yesterday, if you notice, I did not put this in your prep.
0: Oh, yeah, I know that, yeah.
2: It's clear that this was almost like penthouse letters thing.
0: Yeah. During the second encounter, she ordered him to suck her toes, pushed him to the ground, sat on his face, and berated him when he was unable to sustain arousal.
2: Okay.
0: And then she laughed before she made racist remarks and told him that at least he didn't taste like curry, is what she said. What he says she said, right?
3: Can we not?
0: Okay, so Juan, go ahead and throw the photo up. Really? Really? This looks like Woody from Toy Story. That is Woody from Toy Story. That is Woody from Toy Story, guys.
1: Yeah.
0: It's like AI made him a real person.
2: Can you put a hat on him?
0: Put a hat on him. I got a snake in my boot. That's Woody from Toy Story. No one believes that. Okay, if you're ugly, I don't believe it. I just don't. I don't believe him because he's ugly.
1: That's not fair.
0: I don't care. It's honest. And every woman out there who might have had like a shred of maybe this might be true. She sees that photo and she's like, oh, no, that ain't true at all. That is fake. That is fake as the day is long. And you all know it. You tell me that that no way on earth. Now, here's where it gets crazier. So if you're, So I'm thinking, my first thought was this dude got caught cheating on his wife. And this is the story he's selling his wife. I feel like David Beckham. Be honest. He's selling this story to his wife, right? That's what it is. Well, if you thought that maybe perhaps the story wasn't true, you have good discernment because you're right. The story wasn't true. Apparently, according to her lawyers that immediately got involved. And I'm just going to say, this lady works in finance and she's a C-suite person. These ladies don't get there by luck of the draw. This is not a woman that you want to go to war with. That's a woman that you want at your side in a war. That is not a woman that you want to pick a fight with. And who, boy, did he really duty the bed. So the New York Post reports, and they had all of the quotes from the attorneys or the statements from the attorneys, that it was a, quote, complete fabrication. Not only is it a complete fabrication, but that's not even, she's not even his superior. She doesn't even control, she's in a different department. She doesn't even control his promotions. They said that according to, because she's lawyered up. I mean, that's pretty defamatory. I mean, incredibly defamatory. So apparently Daily Mail ran with this story and they were citing a retracted court document that has been withdrawn now for corrections. He withdrew it for corrections, they said. And so she, with her lawyers, hit back and says she categorically denies the allegation. She never engaged in any inappropriate conduct with this individual, etc. She probably will countersue. The bank spokesperson refused to be drawn in it. They said that they already did an internal review and they found no evidence to support any of these claims. They said literally, quote, following an investigation, we don't believe there's any merit to these claims. They said everyone cooperated. So it sounds like he was trying to do a, oh my gosh, Juan. There's a snake in my boot. Am I wrong though? No, dude, that's him. That's Woody from Toy Story. I mean, oh my gosh. So she's not his superior, can't control any of his promotions or anything. So it sounds like this guy just entirely made it up because he wanted to shake down the company is what it sounded like. That's what it sounds like to me. It sounds like he was trying to shake the company down and thought this was the way to do it. Because apparently he's filed other lawsuits or he's filed other complaints before. He's accused them of everything under the sun. He wants a payout. And so this was the latest, I guess, his escalation in doing this. This is one of the craziest things I've ever seen. So I don't think that this is going to go well for him because it sounds like she's really going to just go at him. That's what it sounds like. She's lawyered up. And I was thinking about this because some people were asking, well, why is it that women were so eager to get around the Luigi Mangione? But then this guy, well, because they think that the Mangione guy's cute. That's why. Women absolutely will factor in your looks to determine whether or not you're guilty or innocent. Look at these broads that ran around after Ted Bundy. Charles Manson. I mean, a woman is smart, but women together sometimes can be sheep. So can men. Let's be real. Yes, I am quoting Tommy Lee Jones from Men in Black because that was a great line and he's a phenomenal actor. God love Tommy Lee Jones. I mean, why wouldn't you quote him? You quote him every day. He's so great. But that is really a big part of this. If he was more attractive, actually, I wouldn't believe him because no man would cry during that. That's just ridiculous.
2: Yeah, if you're that attractive, you certainly wouldn't cry in his situation, nor would you lose control like you wouldn't have some sort of upper hand or you wouldn't be the one in control.
0: I posted about this on social media yesterday, and the men in the comments, they delivered. They understood the assignment. They understood the assignment. And all of them immediately were like, wait a minute. He cried? He cried at one point? And then one of them said there's no way that he could sustain arousal while bawling like a baby like that, like he claimed in his court filings, which have now been withdrawn for quote-unquote corrections. So what's the takeaway of this piece? That some people are crazy, and if they're ugly, they're probably also liars. That's the take. That's the lesson here. The more you know. Right there, shooting star. Dana, that doesn't sound very nice. Well, no, it doesn't sound woke is what you mean. It has nothing to do with being nice. That's just the law of the land. That's just statistics. There's no way that a woman is going to go after this guy. No woman is going to he's probably real nice, you say. Look, if he can sit here and make these statements about this woman, yours truly can absolutely eviscerate this howdy-doody-looking feller. All right, we absolutely can. There's a snake in my boot. There's no way. Look at this woman. She's got a power hairstyle. She's in black, so I can't judge that. She's wearing studs because she don't got time for nonsense. She's not messing around. Women who have their hair styled like that will cut you. That's like a longer Grace Jones bob. She will cut you. Don't even. With this guy, nobody believes it. So he's dragging her. He dragged her through the mud for this. Dragged her through the mud. This Woody from Toy Story looking goofball. Dragged her through the mud. For what? Because he wanted to get a payout from J.P. Morgan. Now, the memes were amazing. They were really amazing, Kane, as you know. Yeah. You saw some of them.
2: I think the internet came through.
0: The internet, sometimes the internet shows you why you should still care.
2: Yeah.
0: And it did that with this story. This was because there at first, no, I don't know. No one thought that. So he's a scammer. His blood type soy. He dragged her through some highly comical mud in a corporate shakedown. When I read the Cannon's remark, I was like, nah, this ain't true. This ain't true. I mean, maybe that would sound like something I'd say to my husband, but, you know, that's not. Kane, if you met a woman like that, you would be like, what? Yeah, I can fix her.
2: Wait, a woman like, you mean a woman like this guy is?
0: No. A woman, if this guy's allegations, if you had a woman who was basically pushing up, like, was that aggressive?
2: Come on, everybody.
0: That's like a man's dream.
2: Yeah, I don't think there wouldn't be. There'd be a lot of men that know how to actually handle something like that. This guy, on the other hand, is wishing, I guess, it happens to him.
0: That's a really good point that you just made. Most men could handle that.
2: Right.
0: They would be like, whoa, hold your horses here,
2: right,
0: lady.
2: It's like, what's your motive?
0: Yeah. They would be able to handle this. This guy sounded like, I mean, if he wasn't a scammer, which it sounds like he is. The fact that he was, like, you know, hugging his knees and crying and rocking under his desk. Golly, my man. Come on, my boy. Come on.
2: Gosh, if that ever got to trial and I was in the jury and I heard that story
0: I'd fall out laughing.
2: On the stand, I'd be like,
0: I'd be dismissed in a heartbeat. I wouldn't have even made jury selection because I would have cracked up at him in court. There's no way. Cannons?
2: Go home, Woody.
0: Take a look at these cannons.
2: Go home.
0: No woman talks like that. I mean, maybe some do. But their DNA is like cigars and work boots. That's their blood type. What's your blood type? Cigar and work boots. Oh, okay. All right, I get it. But no, I don't believe that. And you don't get that. You don't climb the corporate ladder like that in today's environment with that kind of... That's just not going to happen.
2: Mad Men's episode.
0: This is... She's Don Draper.
2: Right?
0: Whoa. That's a rare one right there. I had to share this story with you. It's on my social media. I cannot read you everything in this story.
2: Thankfully.
0: But just trust that if you were reading it, you wouldn't get a third of the way through before you would be doubled over in laughter. Your sides would be hurting and you would have to run to your husband and be like, okay, if I said this to you, what would you do? What would you do? Oh my gosh. We got a lot more on the way as we roll towards Days of These United States, our partners that help bring you the program. Oh, man. Oh, it's the folks at Ghost Bed. 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
11: I don't think so, because if you thought no king's rallies were a thing, people would take to the streets if they tried to cancel elections. No, they have had an agenda that has been in place for decades to get to this very moment and beyond.
0: That's the saxophone player. In the band. The band sitting on stage and the saxophone player, he's over there catching some Z's. Look at that.
2: Naps Domino.
0: Looks like Wayne Lopp here in the background there. Maybe that's what he's doing now. Who knows? That guy was, that sax player was catching some Z's back there. You know it's boring when, I can barely, you know why we don't play a lot of clips of her anymore? It's not that they don't exist. It's just they bore me so bad I want to die in the chair. I just want to follow the floor. I can't handle it. We got a lot more on the way. Second hour. You don't want to go anywhere at all. Stay with us and we'll find out. And we'll find you.
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14: ABC News, I'm Brian Clark. President Trump told reporters Saturday he was reviewing Iran's latest proposal to end the war, but later wrote on social media that he can't imagine it would be acceptable. Senator Jack Reed, a Democrat from Rhode Island, says of the president's handling of the military operation,
15: I don't believe the president has a plan. I think it's impulsive, it's day-to-day, it's how he feels.
14: The Strait of Hormuz remains closed. That's caused an increase in gas prices, up more than a dollar and a quarter on average in the U.S. from this time a year ago. Those higher fuel costs also being blamed for the demise of Spirit Airlines, but Transportation Secretary Sean Duffy told ABC.
16: They were bleeding money, and so this was in the works for some time. They were going to have to liquidate.
14: He said he's proud of how other airlines have stepped in to help Spirit passengers get home. U.S. Africa Command searching for two American service members missing in Morocco after a multinational exercise. This is ABC News. Bay Area immigration advocates say it's going to be more difficult to apply for asylum after the San Francisco Immigration Court closed Friday. The Justice Department said it determined it would be more cost-effective to relocate the court to nearby Concord. Bill Hing is a law professor at the University of San Francisco, says the DOJ has also fired at least 20 immigration judges in recent months.
17: They wanted to get rid of immigration judges that were fair when it came to asylum cases.
14: Federal judge in Texas expected to rule soon on a lawsuit over air conditioning in prisons, says ABC's Chuck Sieverton.
18: Prisons where the temps are over 90 or 100 risk serious injuries and death for both prisoners and staff, advocates say.
19: This is not about making prisons nicer, making prisons softer, or anything like that.
18: Former Alaska and Colorado prisons chief Dean Williams, a witness for the plaintiffs.
19: It has everything to do with making them livable and serve.
14: Earlier this year, a federal judge ruled extreme heat in the state prisons was unconstitutional. I'm Brian Clark, ABC News.
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22: For your Sunday, you can expect to see some morning showers, but they should remain fairly spotty, and we'll see temperatures reach into the mid-60s. This continues into Monday, where you see rain and thunderstorms. For Storm Team 5, I'm meteorologist Nathan Hemsel.
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0: What else doesn't he not know that's entirely obvious and should be to someone who is, again, the director of the FBI? That's like saying, I don't know how guns work. I'm in the FBI. What's a Glock? I don't like to comment on people who the only news that they make is by showing their backside. Do you know what I mean? Cheap shots don't count because it's not a good measure of skill. It's not indicative of any kind of knowledge.
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0: Welcome back to the radio program, Dana Lash with you, the simulcast, channel 347, DirecTV, YouTube, though, really, or Facebook also. I think we're on X, too. Lots of good stuff. We have a lot of things to get you set up for, and I wish it would stop raining in Texas before I burn everything down. and blow up all the weather. About ready to take a shoulder-fired, you know, rocket launcher and helldiver it. Done. Did you guys see some of this new stuff with the White House Correspondents' Dinner, particularly the one with the dog? Yeah. Did you guys see this? This is something. So we've seen, I guess, the other CCTV footage. It was like really, I thought it was kind of pixelated, and but they came out with a very clear view of it. Got to fix these wires here. Just me. We don't have anybody on set. All right. Wires bother me. So this is, okay, do you see the guy in the back in the hallway if you're watching the simulcast? And those are the stairwell doors. Those are the stairs that the guy went down. This was the guy, the handler with the dog. The dog alerted to this guy twice. Went in there, was brought back out. The dog was alerting to this guy. And the handler ignored it. Sorry, but he ignored it. And then this guy runs right the hell out with a gun. How did you not see the gun?
1: A giant gun.
0: It's not like it was concealed either. He's like, oh, okay, guess there's nothing to see here. All right, let's just, you know, come on. Come on, canine. Let's just go down here. And then the guy comes out of the door with a gun. Wow. And the dog's like, well, the dog knew. The dog did its job and was ignored by its handler. And then all of these people running around. This looks like, I mean, for crying out loud. It's, you just need some Benny Hill music over. Look, I just runs through. The dog knew. The dog knew. This is the latest. This is what they released yesterday. The DOJ released this yesterday evening, and it's not AI generated either. Like, a lot of the stuff is AI generated out there. This was not. Now, Secret Service said their guy was not struck by friendly fire. He was shot by the would-be assassin with a 12-gauge shotgun. I am amazed. This dog knew. The dog knew. The dog knew. And the handlers, wow. Now, the people standing against the wall apparently were TSA agents. They were there to perform the hand screening of the stuff that the guests were carrying into the venue. And all they do is apparently metal detectors. So they were unarmed. So I get that. But what in the world? What in the world? It's just embarrassing. That's embarrassing. And the fact that the dog knew and was alerting and the handler, I hope that they're questioning the handler. I know we also don't like to play armchair quarterback with this stuff. But we can all see. I mean, the dog's alerting to it. That immediately should have been a sign. Hey, can you come here? I would have called immediately. You cannot be too careful with this stuff. For crying out loud, you had 3 attempted assassinations on this president. You're at the Hinckley Hilton. You are literally at the hotel. We're right outside. Somebody shot Ronald Reagan. So come on. You just don't think, why is the dog alerting? The dog is well-trained. They don't alert like that for nothing. The dog is well-trained. The dog is on the clock. The dog knew. And I keep watching this. He ran right through the metal detector. He didn't even run around. He could have run around something. He didn't. He just ran right through. And I don't know. And then there was the one officer that apparently was in the corner when the guy was running through, who pointed right at him. He was one of the first ones to draw down on this guy. And did he shoot and miss? Because he was within anywhere from 5 to 3 feet at one point. The dude ran right past him. So if you watch the guy on the simulcast, the moment he gets through the metal detector and the bottom of left of the screen is an agent that, or is a police officer that drew down on him. And boom, draws down on him. And he fires. You can see he fires. You can see the muzzle flash. You can see him fire. He fired 3 times. How did he miss? He fired 3 times, and that was within, at first, 7 and then to 3 feet. Boom, boom, boom. Fires 3 times, doesn't hit him. At that distance, I don't care if he's running. You lead your target, you'll hit him. I don't care. I mean, I am just shocked at this. This is just insane. And I do know a little bit of something about it. We've done drills like this before. It is very difficult you know, when you're dealing with a moving target, like a moving person, yeah, it can be difficult. But at that distance, I did some of the force-on-force training that I've done before had to do with you're pretending that you're at a gas station and somebody runs up on you, and they do different simulations, and you don't really know where the threat's coming from, and you have to act. Not only do you have to act, but you also have to have in the back of your mind, how are you going to present a defense for that behavior in a courtroom if you're in a county with a, you know, very aggressive, far-left anti-gun prosecutor. And there was at one point where the threat charges you, and you go through scenarios where you have stand your ground and then you don't have stand your ground, and the threat charges you, and it's actually, I mean, I hit mine, I fired twice and I hit both times twice, but I'm just looking at that like, how, what in the world, right that close. Now apparently the guy didn't get hit. It wasn't that he, because he wore a vest, it wasn't that the vest protected him. From everything that I read, he didn't even get hit. I literally can see your face over here in the dark. Your eyes got so big, I could see the whites of your eyes.
2: Look, I don't want a Monday morning quarterback.
0: I know.
2: That's
0: but,
2: the thing. But I feel like at least one shot would have made target. I don't know.
0: Now remember what we said yesterday, because we talked about this yesterday. Why it was, what stopped this assassin? What do you think stopped him? He tripped. He didn't get hit. He fell down like a chick running from Jason or Freddy in a slasher film. He tripped. That's how they got him. What if he hadn't tripped? No one's asked that question yet. What if he hadn't tripped? That was the last layer of security. Now you go through a little bit more, and then you're at the red carpet and the step and repeat. And I mean, I don't know. Would he have been shot right there? Would he have been shot? I don't know. He was, you know, the step and repeat. You guys know what that is. So whenever you see those giant walls with the logos all over them, that's called a step and repeat. And that's what you get your photos in front of. They call it a step and repeat. That was the right, this area that you're watching in the video was right before that. And that was the last layer of security. So it wasn't as though there was another layer of security he had to go through. So he wasn't right outside of the double doors, but he was right there by the red, he went to the red carpet. What if he hadn't tripped? How do you trip? That was God going, boop.
1: Yeah.
0: That's a God thing. Wow. Trips. What if there had been two people? The reason I think it's important to continue bringing it up is I don't really think that has the DOJ addressed the security aspect of this? Has FBI come out and said, we're going to really assess our training and our responses, and we're going to see what we can do? One of my friends who was worked in law enforcement for a very long time was saying a lot of people don't want these Secret Service jobs because there's a lot of travel, and the pay for the travel, I mean, it's fine, I guess, if you're single, but it's not ideal, for the lack of a better way to put it. So what can you do to incentivize that? Because you'll get the guys, and this is what my friend worked in pretty high up law enforcement in Manhattan, and then in Miami, and then now consults, does security and consults with security firms is what they do. And they do like corporate security and things like that. That's what they do now. So it's a very trustworthy individual who's been doing this for a long time. And one of the firms that they worked with as well provided top security for principals and literally worked with Washington figures before. And what he was saying to me made a lot of sense, because he was explaining how the salary isn't what you would think it is, and there is a ton of travel. And then if you are picked for a more choice role to be on the detail for, you know, a main protectee, then the travel's even more. And so it's not, I get it, it's hard, it's not ideal. But what can be done to incentivize that so you retain people that have, like, you know, the best training? And I feel like that's something that we really need to explore. I have no problem exploring that. Look, the president of the United States, no matter who it is, I don't care if it's a Democrat or a Republican, I don't want to see their security imperiled, even if I didn't vote for them, because what that office represents is more than just that person. We literally fought a war, guys. We tore each other apart during the War of Independence. I mean, we were fighting against our own kinsmen at the time as well, the royalists who wanted to stay under King George's thumb. You got to remember, back during the Revolution, which was the upheaval before the War of Independence, the Sons of Liberty and the people who thought like James Madison and John Adams and Sam Adams and all of them, they were the minority. They were the tiny minority, I should add. The prevailing thought at the time was the colonies should stay with the crown. So they were the underdog in so many insane ways. That's why it's so crazy. That's why they, when they started invoking asymmetric warfare, I love World War II, World War I, the War of Independence. I love all this. I mean, one of my dreams is to go on the Liberty Tour up in Massachusetts when we have the time to do it. That's the tricky part. But they were the minority. So they had to develop techniques, asymmetrical warfare, etc. So their long story long, it represents a lot. It represents the result of bloodshed to secure the republic, continued bloodshed to maintain and protect it, and as well as everything that we as a nation go through for every election. What it does is it tries the patience of the nation. I know that some of these bad actors would love to see this, and they would love to watch the country tear itself apart again in the aftermath. So it's about way more than just the protectee. You're protecting the idea. You're protecting the ideology. You're protecting that animating spirit of liberty, regardless if you voted for it or not. And that's the beauty of it. So it represents a lot more than that, which is why I think it deserves a way more sober and serious inspection than I think what is currently being afforded it in the headlines and really by a lot of like-minded people. We got to get really serious with this. We're in an environment where, and I have some stories on this coming up, where the left thinks that this is an acceptable form of dissent now. They see zero problems with this. Obviously, we do. We need to really examine this. We've got more on the way as we roll towards headlines. 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
27: And now, all of the news you would probably miss. It's time for Dana's Quick Five.
0: You know, I was just thinking, I just said this to Kane. You know, we came in with a little Nugent, our friend, Uncle Ted, cat scratch fever. And I'm like, that should have been that J.P. Morgan crazy story. We should have used that as the intro for... I mean, Love in an Elevator was still pretty good, Aerosmith. But I'm just saying. All right, U.S. senators banned themselves from prediction markets trading. They unanimously passed a rule barring senators from trading on prediction markets effective immediately. I don't know why I'm
28: Market's still good, though, right?
0: Yeah. Kalishi or no, Kalshi. I keep wanting to, I don't know why. I want to say it like Khaleesi, right. You know, from Game of Thrones. Kalshi, which also sounds like a cereal.
9: It does.
0: Isn't that the cereal?
9: It does. It feels like it's that weedy, grainy cereal.
0: It's like, here's some rocks right. And like wood chips. Some healthy fiber. So they said Kalshi, and Polymarket. They have concerns about trading on those platforms. We also have concerns about you trading on those platforms. Let's see. Amazon discusses an Apprentice reboot with Don Jr. as a potential host. That makes sense.
9: Yeah,
0: that makes sense. But what about Eric? Because Eric is the one who deals with most of the business while Don Jr., they like divide and conquer. Like Don Jr. has been helping with the political stuff with his, you know, dad's like kind of the intermediary for that. But I thought Eric was the one. I don't know. Both of them maybe?
9: Yeah, probably.
0: That could kind of work. But that would be on Amazon. Apparently, studio executives are holding internal discussions about making new episodes of it. So that might be interesting. Maybe though, maybe it's something he'll do. So we talked about the Scottish whiskey already. Check this out: a U.S. beekeeper was jailed for trying to save a friend from eviction. Now I've seen the Beekeeper movie with Jason Statham.
2: That's a good one.
0: Yeah, I mean, if you like a movie where the guy just punches people in the throat for 1 hour and 40 minutes straight, and he never loses, and there's I don't really see any bees, but there are some discussions about bees being nearby, then The Beekeeper starring Jason Statham is for you. I enjoyed it. I'm like, nobody cares about the bees. Just punch some people in the neck. Come on. Punch and kick. Shoot, stab, punch, and kick. That's all I want to see. And then there's some bees, which we all like, but whatever. Anyway, so the beekeeper, it's a woman from Massachusetts. She said, this is a power. This is the subhead. Massachusetts woman sets swarms of insects on sheriff's deputies attempting to evict an elderly man with cancer. Her elderly neighbor has cancer, and so she is accused of allowing truckloads of hives to attack the people trying to evict him. She said they were just enjoying the lovely flowering landscape near her friend's home. She controls them like her own little army of nature's drones. That's what bees are, nature's drones. Stay with us. When it comes to being prepared, a little diversity can go a long way. And that's where Byrna comes in, a practical personal security option designed to fit real life. 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You carry different calibers and blades even, so why not incorporate Byrna when your options are limited? It gives people another tool to consider when their ability to defend themselves using their Second Amendment rights are compromised. 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
11: ABC News, I'm Brian Clark. President Trump told reporters Saturday he was reviewing Iran's latest proposal to end the war, but later wrote on social media that he can't imagine it would be acceptable. Senator Jack Reed, a Democrat from Rhode Island, says of the president's handling of the military operation,
12: I don't believe the president has a plan. I think it's impulsive. It's day to day. It's how he feels.
11: The Strait of Hormuz remains closed. That's caused an increase in gas prices, up more than $1.25 on average in the U.S. from this time a year ago. Those higher fuel costs also being blamed for the demise of Spirit Airlines, but Transportation Secretary Sean Duffy told ABC.
13: They were bleeding money, and so this was in the works for some time. They were going to have to liquidate.
11: He said he's proud of how other airlines have stepped in to help Spirit passengers get home. U.S. Africa Command searching for two American service members missing in Morocco after a multinational exercise. This is ABC News. Bay Area immigration advocates say it's going to be more difficult to apply for asylum after the San Francisco Immigration Court closed Friday. The Justice Department said it determined it would be more cost-effective to relocate the court to nearby Concord. Bill Hing is a law professor at the University of San Francisco, says the DOJ has also fired at least 20 immigration judges in recent months.
14: They wanted to get rid of immigration judges that were fair when it came to asylum cases.
11: Federal judge in Texas expected to rule soon on a lawsuit over air conditioning in prison, says ABC's Chuck Sievertson.
15: Prisons where the temps are over 90 or 100 risk serious injuries and death for both prisoners and staff, advocates say.
16: This is not about making prisons nicer or making prisons softer or anything like that.
15: Former Alaska and Colorado prisons chief Dean Williams, a witness for the plaintiffs.
16: It has everything to do with making them livable and serve.
11: Earlier this year, a federal judge ruled extreme heat in the state prisons was unconstitutional. I'm Brian Clark, ABC News.
22: For your Sunday, you can expect to see some morning showers, but they should remain fairly spotty, and we'll see temperatures reach into the mid-60s. This continues into Monday, where we see rain and thunderstorms. For Storm Team 5, I'm meteorologist Nathan.

0: You ever see those ridiculous testosterone commercials? They talk to us like we're a bunch of idiots. You know, you've seen them. Hey, guys, you know, take this pill. It's all nonsense. Everything's perfect. Guys, get it. Age comes for all of us. I know I'm 51 years old. You lose muscle. 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
5: Welcome back to the program. Thank God it's Friday because we're all burned out and ready to yeet ourselves off the roof if we have to talk about any other stupid nonsense. Yeah. Good heavens. We're having some fun conversations on break here. So, Ben, it's good to be back with you. Where do I start? Got a few things. I might as well just do this. The woke Reich nonsense. Can I just talk about this for a moment? I can't believe I have some links here. So yesterday I noticed this. First off, let me tell you something. I don't suffer fools. I don't have the patience. I don't have the tolerance. I am not Miss Congeniality, nor do I ever seek to be. I don't care. I do not care. I don't know how much more frank I can be about that. And I get really aggravated sometimes when I see, like, so much of this is a psyop, and I see people fall for it. You know, the people that, you know, go on and on that are falling for this red-green alliance are just another iteration of 15 days to slow the spread and triple vaxxed and masked. They're just another iteration of those people. They're just caught into a psyop. And I was thinking about this yesterday because I don't really get into the comments very much on Instagram or Facebook because, dear heavens, there aren't enough hours in the day. I've got laundry to do. I've got dinner to make. I have my job to do. I don't have a team. I'm not Bill Gates. I don't have a team of people around me to do everything for me. I don't have an assistant. I don't have a research assistant. I've never have. So it's me that does this. I just don't have the time and I don't have the interest in it. But every now and then I'll look and I just, I'll see some things and things that need correcting, I'll correct. And one of my kids actually was the one who tipped me off to some of the comments on the post that I put up about Erica Kirk yesterday. So again, just to reiterate, I am a daughter of thunder that is trying very hard to be Proverbs 31. And some of y'all aren't making it easy. And I'm looking at my comments. My son sent me some screenshots of some pretty crazy stuff. And I started going through some of these Instagram comments. A lot of them that are raging are bots. And I started blocking bots whenever I can. I'm not interested in any kind of fabrication. I have never in my life, I've never even paid to promote my stuff on social media. Never done it. I have never botted anything. I have

0: ever paid to promote social media. I have never, everything is 1,000% organic. And it has to be because after Parkland, the left pretty much murdered me on social media. They had me kicked off YouTube. I had my Facebook shut down. I had so many algorithms on X. I haven't changed my follower number in 7 years. I've got the screenshots daily for years to prove it. So, yeah, it's been all organic. So I'm looking at the comments because I'll notice I've made it on Instagram where you cannot comment on my stuff unless you follow me. So when my follower numbers spike, I know something's up. And I looked and some of it was some of it were real people, but 3/4 of it were bots. These were people who had never posted anything on Instagram. It's like a random account generated. And they all go and they've been attacking Erica Kirk because it's an op. You need to realize this. Don't buy into the new iteration of getting triple vaxxed and masked. The reality with TPUSA is a bunch of people got mad after Charlie Kirk was murdered and they thought they were going to bully a widow and take over the organization. And that's God's honest truth. And I'm not going to tell you the names involved because it's not my company. It's not my organization. But that's what's happening. We all know it. Some of the people don't want to get involved in it because they don't want the grief that comes, the digital diarrhea that comes from some of these woke, Reich, Al Sharpton wannabe grifters out there. But I don't care. Never have. In fact, I thrive on confrontation. Again, daughter of thunder, trying really hard to be Proverbs 31. So I noticed these comments on this Erica Kirk thing. A lot of them, and my son was sending, they were just, you know, the ones that weren't bots. I'll be real frank. Some of them are bored-ass broads that apparently have such empty, unfulfilled lives that they have tried to supplement their daily diet of afternoon stories and true crime by persecuting a widow. And I've seen these broads' accounts. Their lives do seem pretty unfulfilled. Maybe their husband isn't giving them enough attention. Maybe he probably would if you didn't spend your days trying to Alex Forrest a widow. It's insane. And then some people are like, well, why does it bother you? Let me tell you. For the people that are running their mouths about this, do you know how pathetic and cringe to death that looks? I actually know these people. Off air. Offline. I know them. I've known Charlie since he was 17 years old. We were one of the early supporters of TPUSA. I've met Erica. I know her. They're sweet people. Just because they don't do things like somebody else does doesn't mean they merit any less consideration during a time of serious grief. And I'm watching grown-ass women turn into fatal attraction trying to run down a widow because what? Oh, because one of your favorite podcasts to stand, Gal Sharpton, Woke Rakers, is talking smack because they're not intelligent enough to comment about any other issue of the day? I don't even like addressing this on this show. I would much rather talk about Islamism or Epic City, which none of the podcast-a-stan people have ever discussed, ever. Every day they wake up and figure out ways to deuce on Israel or Erica Kirk. It's all a psyop. But I see some of these, and the women really, really surprise me. I don't care if you like someone or don't like someone. What I do care about are people who sit here and they speak Christ with their mouths and betray him and nail him with their behavior. And I see them running down a grieving widow daily. I see some of these people in my comments every single time it goes up. Daily. Who are you with your sad little life that you have to sit here and run down a widow? Again, you don't know these people. Why doesn't she just go home with her kids? Why don't you go home with your kids and quit hanging out in comment sections obsessing over a widow like some lesbian stalker? Why not? Well, why doesn't she? She's so upset about it. What? Who are you again? Are you involved in their everyday lives, Karen? Are you involved? You know what's happening with their kids, Karen? Oh, you don't. No, it bothers the people who actually do know them and know how much they're grieving to see some of these people take part in this, like, witch hunt. and play into this petty gossip and this nonsense. So I get pretty vicious about it. Because none of these broads would ever say this in person, and you know it. I get pretty vicious about it because you see someone hurting, and I don't like to see people who know better, especially when they're older. What is the matter with you? You didn't get slapped enough when you were younger, clearly. That run down a grieving widow. Like I said in the video that was posted, I don't want to be near any of you when God's judgment comes down because Katie barred the door. Well, why doesn't she go home with her kids? What business is it of yours? You have no idea how their family's structured. Why don't you tend to your own business? Tend to your own family. Maybe tend to your husband all the hours that some of y'all broads spend online, Alex Forresting this widow. And maybe if you stopped doing that and you kind of paid a little attention, more attention to your home life would improve and you wouldn't feel so empty and awful and feel the need to behave like this in an ungodly manner. Check yourselves, or God will check you. Now, I saw that Brian Harpole, who is one of the, was the security guy for Charlie, filed a defamation suit against Gal Sharpton, who's, and I don't like addressing it, but it comes up in content, and it becomes a big thing. And again, these are people, I know all these people. I've known all of them off air for many years. And I've always kept my distance from Gal Sharpton because she's always been a grifter. She got started doxing conservative gamers. She was on the feminist side during Gamergate. And people forget that. I don't. Pepperidge Farm remembers. So Brian Harpole filed a defamation suit, and it's a doozy. His attorney dropped it, said, on behalf of Brian Harpole, I filed this defamation suit against Gal Sharpton. We're not going to provide any other statements. You can follow for updates. So these people who were like involved with security, they're done with it. And I think Erica Kirk addressing it, because if she doesn't address it, she's damned if she does, damned if she doesn't. If she doesn't address it, she gets attacked. If she addresses it, she gets attacked. If she smiles, she gets attacked for not grieving properly. If she cries, she gets attacked because they say it's performative. If she doesn't say anything, she gets attacked. If she wears black, she gets attacked. If she doesn't wear black, she gets attacked. She's not going to do anything right for the people who want to hate her because they're empty, godless ghouls. Some of these people, if they were real Christians, they'd be ashamed. But they're soulless demons, so of course they don't feel any of that. Now, I'll tell you, she has more grace than patience than any of these people deserve. Than any of them deserve. Definitely more than I could ever muster. And instead of attacking her, maybe I should maybe try to model her behavior of grace a little bit more. Ever think about that, Corinthian King? Did you ever think about that? Why you betray him with your behavior? Now, she was talking about why she was at the White House Correspondents' Dinner. I get it. She wanted to be in the room with the people who were attacking her to see if they had the beans to step up, which, of course, none of them did, because that's a legacy press, much like comment online trolls. That's the legacy press. These people wouldn't have the courage to do the stuff that she does. So you got that suit being filed. And in the meantime, there were some numbers that came out. Explain this to me. So apparently all of Tucker Carlson's numbers are just, well, I mean, they're kind of garbage. They were trying to count everything from basic X views to like what? Every little scrap they could get to make it look like the numbers were larger than they were. It's like what gun control people do when they are trying to pad the numbers and make you think that there are more school shootings than there actually are. So they include things that happen three blocks away from a school, and they try to include that as counting as a school shooting. That's the same kind of math that was being done here. So apparently people were running the figures on it, and they were saying, wow, he even counted X views. Do you know, we don't count X views. Whenever I send out information about what we do online, I never include that. Do you know why? Because it's garbage. It's a garbage metric. Let me tell you, when you're on X and you've seen like a million of these videos, they autoplay. right? First off, they autoplay. That's number one. Secondly, all you got to do is let it autoplay for like a second, and it counts it as a full view. Do you see how that shouldn't really count? That's what I'm talking about. A lot of it's botted. A lot of it's botted. And it's not organic. None of it's organic. So they were saying, oh, no, he scored record ratings at Fox, and he's got all of this, and none of that makes any sense. It sounds like his investors are panicking, is kind of what it sounds like, to me anyway, because it doesn't seem like they are happy with the numbers that they were getting. And, yeah, rage watching is a real thing. I get that. But you don't really count your stats like this. And that's one of the things that I was looking at with, you know, there, and it was trending last night because people were going, wait, you counted this view? You counted that? It's an overinflation, like the gun control people. So it just doesn't, like I said, we were talking about this, but the video, like the views on YouTube, Kane, that's something we never count. Nope. Because it doesn't make any sense to do that. It's not an actual full view.
1: No, we actually look at the numbers and gauge based on our last numbers whether there's growth or no growth or whatever, and we just go from that point. We sort of use it as a metric for our own performances.
0: Like X has other actual metrics that people use to measure engagement, because if you're on X and you just see a video, even if you're scrolling past it, that counts as a view. And they included that in their view count to really pad up their views. Is that not insane? If I did that, holy cow, I would have like trillions of views if I did that. But we don't do that because it's fake and gay. So we don't do that. It is, and you know it.
2: It's totally fake.
0: G-H-E-Y. Okay. Gay. Yeah. It is. It's dumb. So that's, you know, if it's organic, you don't need a pad. Look, if you're popular, you don't have to constantly tell people, guys, I'm popular. Guys, I'm popular. Look how popular I am. Here's my numbers. You don't have to constantly do that. And especially you pad it with that kind of stuff. That's so dumb. We got a lot more on the way. I'm not even remotely finished. We have a whole other hour. We got Florida Man coming up. Kiss my grits if you dislike it. As we move, our partners that help bring you the program, it's our friends at Preborn, a great organization that saves lives. I saw a debate yesterday. Somebody was going at Congressman Brandon Gill, for instance, in a discussion about abortion. And in this debate, you know, these people that are pro-abortion, they never, ever talk about the great things that groups like Preborn does. Preborn saved over 80,000 babies last year. They brought over 10,000 women to Christ because they are the gospel leader of the pro-life movement. That's amazing that Preborn does this. They give women a free ultrasound. They introduce them to their baby, and every ultrasound saves lives. There are no fewer than 3 independent surveys that have been undertaken in the past 4.5 years, and each one of them show that when a woman considering abortion hears her baby's heartbeat for the first time, that baby's chance at life doubles. 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
10: It's his life mission to make bad decisions. 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
0: All right. So, if Florida man abandons a child in the woods following a high-speed police chase, none of this sounds good. A 47-year-old Florida man named Corey Acree was arrested Saturday after he allegedly fled a traffic stop and abandoned his young child in a wooded area while attempting to evade Daytona Beach police. Oh, boy. They pulled over his vehicle because it matched the description of a car that was involved in a shooting, right? And it prompted, they were telling him to exit the vehicle, and then he reportedly sped away with his daughter inside. And then the body camera footage captured the moment that he stopped his car and began running in the forest while carrying the kid. Then he just dropped the kid and continued running. The kid was taken into custody in a safe, and he was transported to Volusia County Jail for processing. There you go. Also, let's see here. I wanted to get to this one because this one, I have a couple that are. A Florida man trespassed on a stranger's yacht and was told them he was holding it for Donald J. Trump, president. Miami police posted the video on Facebook. He was talking to the yacht, and it's a big yacht. And he boarded it. And then the man who owns it was like, why are you here? And he goes, I'm holding it for a friend. And he goes, my friend is President Donald J. Trump, president of the United States. So he was taken into custody, but he like was trying to make himself at home. He looks like he's on drugs. I'm just going to say, you know, which wouldn't be surprising. Third hour coming up. Don't go anywhere.
2: You ever see those ridiculous testosterone commercials? They talk to us like we're a bunch of idiots. You know, you've seen them. Hey, guys, you know, take this pill. 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
11: ABC News, I'm Chuck Sieverson. There's a search for two U.S. soldiers missing during a major training exercise in Morocco overnight near the city of Tantan. U.S. official says the two were on a hike and are believed to have fallen from a cliff into the ocean. No indication of foul play. With gasoline prices rising, Iran blocking most of the Strait of Hormuz, the U.S. blockading Iranian oil. Some, including the top Democrat on the Senate Armed Services Committee, Rhode Island's Jack Reed, say they believe this of Iran.
12: I think they feel that their only defense might be a nuclear weapon here. So we've, ironically, I think, given them more reasons to push for a nuclear weapon. We have to prevent that.
11: Reed on ABC's This Week. Trump administration officials are saying that once the Strait of Hormuz reopens, gasoline prices will fall. It's another day of scrambling by thousands of air passengers to try to rebook their flights after Spirit Airlines ended operations abruptly yesterday. This is ABC News. Pop singer Britney Spears' case gets a hearing in court tomorrow, says ABC's Jacqueline Lee.
13: The 44-year-old superstar is facing a misdemeanor DUI charge after California Highway Patrol responded to a report of an erratic driver back in March. After a series of field sobriety tests, authorities arrested Spears on suspicion of DUI. She's accused of being intoxicated with a mixture of alcohol and drugs. Since the arrest, Spears' team says she has been in a treatment program, calling the event unfortunate and inexcusable.
11: You might have money coming to you that you don't know about, says ABC's Jim Ryan.
14: Here's one way to make a little money, maybe. The National Association of Unclaimed Property Administrators says billions of dollars in money and property is waiting to be claimed. Individual states during the last fiscal year paid out $4.5 billion.
11: Our Jim Ryan, Chuck Sieverson, ABC News.
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2: You ever see those ridiculous testosterone commercials? 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You know, you've seen them. Hey, guys, you know, take this pill. It's all nonsense. Everything's perfect. Guys, get it. Age comes for all of us. 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
20: For the rest of your Sunday, expect drier conditions following those morning showers, and we'll see highs in the mid-60s. Highs can reach near 70 tomorrow with some late-day showers and potential thunderstorms. With Storm Team 5, I'm meteorologist Nathan Himsel.
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0: What else doesn't he not know that's entirely obvious and should be to someone who is, again, the director of the FBI? That's like saying, I don't know how guns work. I'm in the FBI. What's the clock? I don't like to comment on people who the only news that they make is by showing their backside. Do you know what I mean? Cheap shots don't count because it's not a good measure of skill. It's not indicative of any kind of knowledge.
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0: Welcome back. to the program. Dana Loesch with you. We are at the top of this third hour. It's Friday. I know you're so excited because it's Friday and you should be. You made it. We made it at the end of the week. Except it's chilly here in Texas. It's 60 degrees and that is unacceptable. I either want it cold or hot. I don't want this in between. Bleh. It's moist outside, Kane.
1: Okay.
0: So, what? You don't like the word moist?
21: Yes, it's been raining and it's a little humid. We're talking about weather. Humid.
0: It's moist outside.
21: It's humid.
0: I don't like humidity. It's great for the skin, but it should not feel like Houston here right now. This is Dallas. Come on. All right. So I wanted to get into this thing that I saw that was online yesterday where it was, what's his face? Nepo baby Hassan Piker. You know, we got a problem with Islamism, which we're going to talk about here in a moment. This is indicative of it. Who was pictured holding, he was like trying to brag, like, I'm reading Lenin. L-E-N-I-N, not L-E-N-N-O-N.
1: Right.
0: I'm reading Lenin. And it was a book about communism, and the hand that he was holding it with was wearing that nail ring. It's a nail that's made into a ring, and it's from Cartier, and it's like $1,300. Okay. Quick thing here. First off, it's always the limousine liberals or the Cartier communists is what we're going to call him now. We're coining it here. Cartier communist. That's what he is. You're wearing a $1,300 Cartier ring and you're holding a book about communism. And then remember, he was in pictured in Cuba where the average annual salary is $156 a year. And he was wearing his Cartier glasses that were $1,380, and then he was wearing a $700 shirt, and then here he is with, I think that's the 13, how much does it say that ring is?
1: 1300?
0: Yeah. Then he's wearing this Cartier ring. Cartier communist. That's exactly what it is. This is, first off, if you're a man, I don't like men in a lot of jewelry. I'm all right with some jewelry. But this is what I don't like. I don't like men wearing Cartier. Because that's women's stuff. If you want to wear a skull ring or a nugget ring or a signet ring, your wedding ring, totally acceptable. I better not ever see you in Cartier because you're a man, right? I don't like let the keep the displays and the ostentatiousness to the women. I'm a part-time stoic. I just think men should be more stoic than that. But that is, he's trying to brag about how wealthy he is while also promoting communism, which this whole thing is a mental abortion. He's literally a Cartier communist. And he's bragging about it. First off, no one believes he reads. Secondly, that's kind of a chick thing to do. It is, right? Do you agree with me on the jewelry thing, Kane?
1: Oh, yeah.
21: Yeah, there's no doubt about it.
0: And men should not wear bangles. I don't want to see it. Open-toed only at the beach. Bangles. No bangles. And the only acceptable rings, wedding, nugget, signet, skull. That's it. Anything else? You're getting into flaming territory. Just saying. Necklaces, gold chain, silver chain, your cross, that's all good. I don't want to see diamonds on your neck. Unless you're a rapper. Because then you're getting into flaming territory. These are the rules. The rules. All right? You got Washington's rules for boys, Dana's rules for how to dress. I'm very particular. Yes, Dana wears black all the time. I didn't say that I couldn't dress you just because I couldn't dress myself. Shh. Just the thing. And designer glasses are okay. As long as it's not ostentatious with the logo. I don't like logo everything. I just find that to be gauche. It's nouveau riche. I don't like it. And rich people don't buy stuff with logos all over it anyway. So, for a reason. And most of the stuff is made in China, or it's made by illegal immigrant Chinese that Italy's been trying to kick out of the factories that they took over in Prado. So, that's really what it is. It's true. You know what? I've done a deep dive. We can sit here for a week and talk about this. So, I find that to be... You know, that's who the left is. And this is the guy that talks about how America deserved 9/11 and the Democrats keep campaigning with him. Now it's Friday. Let me ask the chat this. Chat, We can either go and we can talk about Epic City and Islamism immediately, or I can wait on it for just a hot second, and we can talk about Jennifer Welch. I'm going to let you guys determine this, because I don't want to be too mean. Sometimes you can be too mean, and I want to make sure that it's balanced, so it doesn't seem like Dana's just being mean to people all day. You know, so, and I know we have that ready to go, but I'm just going to, so we can either talk about Jennifer Welch and her latest ridiculousness, and she's somebody that Democrats are grooming and that they're going on her shows, just like they're siding up with Hassan Piker, who is a terrorist apologist, legitimately. So, you know, which gets into the Islamism factor of it. And we're going to be talking about that Epic City, because I read a very interesting piece and there's a very interesting quote in it from the developer. So Lorraine's going to tell me what the chat will say, because they'll weigh in. And you can make that. Do you want me to go and hit Jennifer Welch, or we can talk about the Epic City? I mean, we're still going to talk about Epic City, but what do you want me to hit first? So as this, I'll set the table for the developer piece as we wait for chat to weigh in. So the they're going to be mean, aren't they? They're going to pick me.
21: They're already calling Jennifer Welch.
0: Are they really?
21: Possum lady.
0: So. Lorraine says Epic City is winning. Okay, so let's do Epic City, and then we'll come back to Jennifer Welch. All right, Epic City. This is something else. So this, you've heard about this planned, Muslim city in Texas, right? And it's the East Plano Islamic Community. So that's EPIC. That's where the Epic comes from. So it's the East Plano Islamic Community Mosque, and they're the ones that are trying to create like this new, should I say township? It's not a city, technically. Maybe kind of a township.
1: Community?
0: Just outside of Dallas. Now, that can mean a lot, because you could be just outside of Dallas, 30 minutes outside of Dallas. Now it's been rebranded as The Meadow. Oh, The Meadow! Oh!
21: Sounds so benign.
0: That sounds like, you know, living in the sunshine, loving in the moonlight, having a wonderful time. It sounds like Tiny Tim. That's what it sounds like. The Meadow. Except there's a bit of an issue with this. And this is one of the things that I saw. I was reading this archived piece, and I had tweeted it out, because I thought it was very interesting, the quote that was given by the developer. A lot of people were saying, well, can anybody move there? Like, what's that look like? So Dallas Morning News had the story. They dream of building a Muslim-centric neighborhood near Dallas. Will it work? Now, here's what stuck out to me. This quote from the developer, verbatim. Now, the developer's name, if you're like familiar, if you've been following this story, he's like one of the Imran Chaudhry. He's the executive officer and director of the Community Capital Partners, who is part of that, the city development. So he's the guy who's like selling the lots, all this stuff. This is the quote that he gave. Quote, "We will limit sales to only persons we believe will contribute to the overall makeup of our community." He said, "We're not forming a cult." It's literally what they were saying. It's about 40 minutes northeast of downtown Dallas. King, what does that sound like to you? He goes, "Realizing that many responsible citizens of other countries might be interested in our properties, our offering is open to any person we approve within the property and investment laws of the United States." This is on the project's website. Quote, "We will limit sales to only persons we believe will contribute to the overall makeup of our community and are legally eligible to invest and buy property in the United States." So that's an aside. But he says they will limit sales to only persons they believe will contribute to the overall makeup of our community. In what way, you might wonder?
1: Right.
0: In what way? What does that sound like to you?
21: It sounds like discrimination in a way, because they're clearly, it's not just screening for those who have the financial ability to do so.
0: Right.
21: You're looking at other attributes.
0: Right. You're looking at, what do you mean, makeup of the community? What is that? So you first have to go, well, what is the makeup of the community? And define contribution, like in terms of what? Because it's all going to be centered around their mosque. Now, it's not an they're trying to say it's not like, because it's essentially the mosque that's behind it. So they're skirting the issue of saying that it's not a religious development, but the mosque is basically the HOA. Wait, what? What? How does that work? That doesn't make sense. And I mean, I've read this a million times. I'm not quite sure what we would be missing here. So they said they're going through individualized assessments of prospective buyers to ensure they align with our goals of safety and security. What does that mean? See what I'm saying? I just got a lot of questions because every single time that this has been attempted or this has been done, it seems like they're operating on this premise that they can't have these communities or they can't be a part of any community in the United States. We're not like Sharia countries from which they come. We don't make you go to the outskirts of a major city in a nondescript building and keep your exercise of your faith only there and not go out in public and proselytize. We don't do that because we're not a Sharia nation. They do that to Christians, though, in their home countries. So you can understand why people have a lot of questions about this. This is on their website. They're in the interview with the Dallas Morning News. The developer reiterated this. And it's on their website. So now you see why people have questions. They're legitimate questions. So what does that mean, overall makeup? When have you ever seen a community planning be released and that's the language around it? What if you had had a Christian community say, what if it was, I mean, a Baptist, Protestant, a non-denominational, a Catholic, whatever community. And they said, well, you know, we want to make sure work with the makeup of our community. They contribute to that. They said, too, community capital partners said that they're, quote, will not enforce blanket bans on any group of people, but we will conduct those thorough individual assessments. Huh. Who's going to be conducting the assessments? I'm curious. Who's going to be the entity conducting the assessments? We all have questions about this. Now you see why there are red flags galore about this. That's the meadow, the epic city, the meadow. It's interesting. And Brandon Gill's been talking a lot about, they've been attacking him, but I don't see, because they're saying, well, Brandon Gill, Congressman Brandon Gill, because he said quotes, well, we'll play this coming up, but he has said things like, you know, he doesn't want, you know, kids growing up in a country where, you know, everybody in the mall is wearing a burqa, et cetera, et cetera. I agree with him. That's not importing diversity. That's importing. I'm sorry. Burqas are barbaric and they have no place in Western society. It is a dehuman. It has nothing to do with modesty. That's the brainwashing that the Islamist patriarchy tells you. And you have all of these so-called third and fourth wave feminists that excuse this nonsense under the veneer of diversity. It's not diversity. And we shouldn't feel in any way prevailed upon to import that kind of barbarism into the United States. That doesn't add to the makeup of our culture. That doesn't contribute anything positive. What is that? You're talking about Sharia, where women are treated less than farm animals. That's not adding anything to the United States of America. That's not diversity. That's actually bringing down the diversity quotient and intellectualism of the community. Why would we want to import that? And there's nothing wrong with asking that, especially when you're talking about people coming from countries where they would stone you to death for preaching about your faith. We got a lot more coming up as we move. The folks who make the program possible, it's the friends over at Chapter. If you are one of the individuals that are getting ready to go on Medicare, maybe you're already there, you don't want to go to the government site or trust some random insurance agent because your plan is not going to cover what you need and it's going to be overpriced. It happens every single time. Look, Medicare is confusing on purpose, and that confusion is exactly how people end up in the wrong plan. They overpay, they're undercovered, and so finding someone that is truly on your side that can explain all of this and remove the confusion, it matters. Chapter exists to cut through all of that. So they don't sell you on a couple of companies. They're the only advisor that compares every Medicare plan nationwide to find out what actually fits your doctors and your prescriptions and your budget. 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
22: And now, all of the news you would probably miss. It's time for Dana's Quick 5.
0: In Seattle, a man was stabbed in the neck and then he hit his attacker with a car. Oh, wow. Late last night, according to Seattle police, a 56-year-old man was sitting in his car at a gas station. That was about 10 p.m., and a 50-year-old man walked up and slashed his neck with a knife. The injured driver then chased down the attacker and hit him with his car. Officers found the second man unconscious and unresponsive. He was taken to the hospital by emergency responders. A 911 caller, the roommate of the man who was stabbed, told officers he was driving the victim to the fire station, and they found the 56-year-old with the neck wound, took him to the hospital in stable condition. The stabbing suspect is taken to King County Jail. And he realized that at first he thought he was just slapped, and then he realized that he had actually been cut. And so he drove through the lot and struck the 50-year-old where his roommate called 911. So, yeah, that's good. Yeah, you absolutely run him down with a car.
1: Yeah.
0: Completely. No objections. Speaking of why they're so annoying, they led the U.S. cities in bike commuting with 3.3 million miles logged last year. I have a 50-50 relationship with bicyclists. Like 50% are nice and they understand traffic and they realize they're not cars. And then the other 50% act like cars. And every week I see someone almost get themselves killed because they think they can just literally ride out in the middle of traffic and that you're supposed to stop for them because they're a bicyclist. Or they stay in the middle of the road and then they won't let anybody pass them. And it's just when there's like literally a bike trail to the right. Can't tell you how many times that's happened. Doesn't make any sense. But 3.3 million miles they logged on bicycles there. Let's see. We also have chaos at Six Flags. They're opening day in St. Louis. Large fight involving 100 people. 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
6: ABC News, I'm Chuck Sieverson. There's a search for two U.S. soldiers missing during a major training exercise in Morocco overnight near the city of Tantan. U.S. officials say the two were on a hike and are believed to have fallen from a cliff into the ocean. No indication of foul play. With gasoline prices rising, Iran blocking most of the Strait of Hormuz, the U.S. blockading Iranian oil. Some, including the top Democrat on the Senate Armed Services Committee, Rhode Island's Jack Reed, say they believe this of Iran.
12: I think they feel that their only defense might be a nuclear weapon. So we've, ironically, I think, given them more reasons to push for a nuclear weapon. We have to prevent that.
6: Reed on ABC's This Week. Trump administration officials are saying that once the Strait of Hormuz reopens, gasoline prices will fall. It's another day of scrambling by thousands of air passengers to try to rebook their flights after Spirit Airlines ended operations abruptly yesterday. This is ABC News. Pop singer Britney Spears' case gets a hearing in court tomorrow, says ABC's Jacqueline Lee.
13: The 44-year-old superstar is facing a misdemeanor DUI charge after California Highway Patrol responded to a report of an erratic driver back in March. After a series of field sobriety tests, authorities arrested Spears on suspicion of DUI. She's accused of being intoxicated with a mixture of alcohol and drugs. Since the arrest, Spears' team says she has been in a treatment program, calling the event unfortunate and inexcusable.
6: You might have money coming to you that you don't know about, says ABC's Jim Ryan.
10: Here's one way to make a little money, maybe. The National Association of Unclaimed Property Administrators says billions of dollars in money and property is waiting to be claimed. Individual states during the last fiscal year paid out $4.5 billion.
6: Our Jim Ryan. Chuck Sieverson, ABC News.
20: For the rest of your Sunday, expect drier conditions following those morning showers, and we'll see highs in the mid-60s. Highs can reach near 70 tomorrow with some late-day showers and potential thunderstorms. With Storm Team 5, I'm meteorologist Nathan Himsel.
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4: We are at the bottom of this third hour on this glorious Friday, ladies and gentlemen. 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And if you missed anything, you can go to the podcast and find it. Now, in the meantime, ladies and gentlemen, a couple places to go. I saw that Marjorie Taylor Greene is on Mr. Carlson's show. Hey, what do you think they talked about? Let's play a game. What do you think they talked about? Do you think that they talked about Islamism in the United States? Was it Islamism in the United States? Is that what they discussed with Marjorie Taylor Greene and Tucker Carlson? Or maybe it was recipes. Ooh. Or the Jews.
5: Oh.
4: What do you think, Kane?
5: I know I have my guess. Mm-hmm. It would be the Jews.
4: The Jews. So you're saying the Jews, not recipes or Islamism or...
5: No.
4: Even redistricting, gerrymandering, any of that. None of those things?
5: I'd rather hear about recipes, but no, none of those things.
4: Your final answer.
5: Final answer.
4: Okay.
5: The Jews.
4: Let's go ahead and let's see what the reality, what the truth is. This is card 27, Juan. Go ahead.
6: So it does seem like, just from an outside perspective, it seems like the more you exhibit loyalty to Israel, the closer you are to the White House.
4: Pause for a second. You're right. It was the Jews. You're right. They were talking about the Jews. Wow. Good job, Kane. That was a hard guess. You know, when every one of your shows every day is about the Jews, it's probably going to be about the Jews again. All right. Let's go ahead and hear this clip. Let's go ahead and see.
6: You are to the White House political operation.
7: 100%. Well, Tucker, I'm no longer in Congress because I did not bow in obedience to AIPAC and to the Zionists that control Washington.
4: Oh, my gosh. She is. You know what? Stop. Marjorie Taylor Greene. First off, I love these people who make stupid, unforced errors, and then they need a boogeyman. Marjorie Taylor Greene was trying to get out of her House seat, and she wanted to run for Senate in Georgia. Now,

0: This is not only true from the president of the United States, but every single operative I talked to in Georgia, this is what was happening. She got way over her skis. She didn't want to be in the House anymore. She wanted to be in the Senate. And so she was going to launch a Senate race. Well, you know, as typically happens, you have the operatives and the consultants, they start doing a little bit of polling before that happens. And what they discovered is that the support for Green running for the Senate was non-existent. She was going to have her clock cleaned. Not only was she going to have her clock cleaned, but you were going to have the NRSC, the National Republican Senatorial Campaign Committee, have to dump in tons of money to help her out. It was not a safe enough seat for her to gamble with. She was fine in her district for House, even though her turnout was kind of abysmal. And I've gone over that before. Her turnout in her district was really low. And which is weird because it's, you know, I guess they didn't really like her as much as she thought they did. And she wanted to run for Senate. It was a bigger gamble, a more purple district, and it was going to require a lot of resources taken away from other really winnable races to kind of have to prop her up. She did not have the support, even in early surveys. Trump got wind of this. Marjorie Taylor Greene went to Trump, and she was demanding that he endorse her. She was demanding that he endorse her and that he support her campaign. And what he said was, no, you shouldn't run. Just stay where you are. You can't run. She was livid. He offended her because she wanted him. She thought that by being a butt kisser all these years, that meant that she could do whatever she wanted and he would just rubber stamp whatever she chose to do. And he's looking at this more practically, like this would actually kind of be a disaster. No, this is not a smart move for you. And so he told her he couldn't support her doing this. She got mad and decided to go scorched earth. She left Congress voluntarily. In fact, she waited until her pension vested and then 2 days for Congress. And then 2 days after, she left. It had nothing to do with AIPAC. And let's get real with AIPAC. I don't even know anybody in AIPAC, to be honest. I have never done anything with AIPAC. All I know is that it is a small group of Americans, and they're Jewish Americans. Oh, they're Jewish Americans that choose to do whatever the heck they want to with their own money because we're not communists. It's not a foreign entity. They don't have to register with FARA. They don't lobby on behalf of Israel. They are working for their interest in the United States as Jewish Americans. They just don't want to have to deal with the woke Reich. So that's kind of it. Have they donated to Democrats before? Yes, unfortunately, which is my big complaint with them. They've donated to Democrats before. I was asking a friend of mine who is a Republican and a columnist and is a Jewish conservative. And the way he was explaining it to me was, well, they go for, they'll try to go for the most, you know, the strongest, most kind of like non-communist in the race, and they support Jewish candidates, you know. I mean, just like you have different groups that, you know, Christian groups that support Christians, and it's just the way it is, right? And they can do that because it's America. You're free to do with whatever you want with your money and your associations. That's it. And they are like literally at the bottom list of influencers. People think they spend all of this money. I've published it in pieces on Substack. They are so far down on the totem pole of donations that they don't even come up in the top 20. So there is this promoted by the morons, the single cell morons on the woke Reich. They promote this thing that AIPAC is this big giant foreign group. And that's literally like a complete fabrication. So like I said before on a number of different issues, if you want to dislike something, I don't care. But don't be an idiot and dislike it based on lies. Don't dislike something based on something that doesn't even exist as a premise for you to actually dislike. That's what's stupid. She's doing this as a cop-out because it's embarrassing for Marjorie Taylor Greene to go out there and go, I didn't have enough support to run for the Senate, and the president told me no, so I had a giant tantrum and took my ball and went home. That sounds really fake and gay and lame. G-A-G-Y. That sounds fake and lame. So she decided to be like, I was run out by Israel. Because guess what? When you deuce all over the Jews, that gets you clicks and that gets you botted and that gets you this inorganic support. And that's all these people care about. And so that's why they're doing it. That's why she decided to turn heel like that. And that's not really America first at all. She was never America first, and she was never MAGA. She was never any of this stuff. She was only in it for as far as she was in it for herself. And this is evident by how much cash money Traylor Greene made in the White House. She walked in with $700,000, walks out with $25 million, and she wants you to think that's because she is such a genius at Wall Street, Kate. Oh, my Lanta. Oh, my. She is just a genius at all of this stuff. That's not even remotely true. That's a little thing that rhymes with Schminsider mating. That's what that is. So where does she go? She goes on Tucker Carlson, right? And his brother, whose wrinkles are so deep set that his face looks like an Arby's roast beef sandwich. That's the way it is. I'm not being mean, but he was mean to me, so turnabout's fair play. You want me to be mean more?
1: Sure, it's Friday.
0: It's Friday. You know where I'm going with this, boys and girls. You know where we're going. Let's go ahead and hit the 13, please.
2: Why can't we at iHip News have crazy camera angles? Why? Why can't we? Why can't we act unhinged? I want to be unhinged for America. I want to be crazy for America. I want to wake up this morning for her.
0: Where's her face?
2: America's
0: so red?
2: Pronouns. She, her. All right, that's all we have. Make sure you like and subscribe. Make sure.
0: Oh my gosh,
2: pre-order my book,
0: Girl, Fix Your Roots.
2: Which I would like to dedicate to one Erica Kirk, not today fascist. And Erica, the person that I'm talking about today, fascist, is you. You. You are the racist fascist about whom I am talking to. The work that your husband's company and that you were doing to America's youth to make them racist, narrow-minded.
0: Oh my gosh, I can't deal with it. First off, I don't even know who the broad she's talking to. That's Jennifer Welch. She was a really crappy interior designer. Everything from Home Goods. I'm a designer. It's true. I mean, let's really spice this up. Let's get a ceramic chain link. That doesn't mean anything. We're going to place it on the coffee table. I mean, you know what I mean. Anyway, so where to start with this? First off, you want me to be mean, so here it is. Possum lady. Well, possum lady. What is that? That's what the chat was saying? I don't know what that means.
1: That's what they call her.
0: Oh, that's what they call her. Well played. So she's mad at, first off, can I just not even get into the content of what she's discussing? Because I'm so, you want me to be mean, and these are mean girls, and only mean girls can deal with mean girls. First off, if you're going to put your face on camera, at least make sure that your skin texture and your coloring is consistent, because you look like an alcoholic. You look like Burl Ives with your giant red nose. I don't know what, you know, how much, like, you know, boxed wine you were drinking before you did your segment. And I don't know if that's supposed to be funny or not, but the redness overall, maybe she just got a laser treatment on her incredibly taut face. Interesting. Pulled within 6 inches of sin. Just, you know, cover it up and make it consistent. The chick that was giggling like an airhead on with her, fix your roots, dear heavens. And, like, have someone tone down that brassiness. I mean, you're a woman, for crying out loud. It's 2026. We all have social media. There's no need to have that brassiness and, like, 2-inch roots. Just stop. Number two, well, the three, right? Two or three. She did this because she was promoting her book. I'm surprised this woman, there's no way she wrote a book, because she can barely talk and her reading comprehension is just like a couple of steps above a tardigrade. So not really sure that I believe that she actually wrote this book. But here she is, this, you know, 60-year-old woman with a Jocelyn Wildenstein hobby of plastic surgery, who decides to go after a younger woman, Erica Kirk, because she thinks that it's going to get her clicks. That's incredibly sad. So when your face is like a prolapsed anus and your skin has an ungodly red texture, maybe take a beat, sit out for a little bit, and reevaluate your life before you decide to put your own self on blast by going after someone who has only ever exhibited a level of grace that you yourself do not deserve but are given anyway. Because Christ isn't just King, Jesus is Lord. So that's the end of it. There you go. And scene. Is that enough?
1: That's enough.
0: Are you not entertained? We have more on the way, because we got to get today in stupidity as we wrap up. Look, Cyber, I enjoy being mean to a point, but I really wish that I didn't have to be, because I don't like going after other people. Everybody's got their own insecurities. Heaven knows, you know, we all do. I have my own. These ladies have all theirs. But I'm just really, really tired of the incessant going after one person in particular. Really am. So, again, I'm a daughter of thunder, trying really hard to be Proverbs 31. And maybe not for that segment, though. 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
0: So I used to think that a mattress was, it's just furniture. 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
6: 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It's time for the Community Blood Center pregame show before the series finale between the Wisconsin Timber Rattlers and the Quad Cities River Bandits. River Bandits won the first 3 games of this series, but the Rattlers have bounced back to win a pair of one-run games. They scored 3 in the bottom of the 10th for a 6-5 victory on Friday night. And then yesterday, it was a 2-1 win for the Timber Rattlers as they edged the River Bandits in a pitcher's duel. And let's bring Jonathan Tim in. And yesterday, Jonathan, the Rattlers got some really good pitching from a guy making his pro debut and from Travis Smith, who went 6 innings in relief.
7: Yeah, the 1-2 punch on the mound. Chris, great day from JD Thompson. He talked about the nerves with me after the game, but you know, like we talked about in the postgame show, I didn't see any. He went out there, threw lights out, and Travis Smith followed up with another 6-inning performance, building off of Braylon Owens on Friday.

0: outs. The Rattlers' offense was led by Josiah Ragsdale. A home run in the fifth inning was the first hit of the game for the Rattlers, gave them a 1-0 lead. He also doubled and scored the Rattlers' second run. That was in the seventh inning as Wisconsin got those runs from their right or their center fielder yesterday.
1: Yeah, Ragsdale being put in the cleanup spot yesterday, and two big swings, both going to opposite field, and the bottom of the order cashed in again. Luis Castillo has had himself a nice series here against Quad Cities.
0: Rattlers in first place. They have a game and a half lead over Quad Cities. They're 2.5 over South Bend as the Cubs let a game get away against Fort Wayne yesterday. We'll talk about that a little bit later on. But the Rattlers today, they have a rematch in the pitching matchup. Ethan Dorsey against Emmanuel Reyes. Dorsey trying to bounce back after a rough start on Tuesday last week.
1: He sure is, and he's got the familiarity of Quad Cities because he's now going to be facing them a third time. But the thing about Dorsey is he's got all the stuff, great command. He just can't be putting it over the plate against the heart of this Quad Cities order. They were all over him on Tuesday, so let's see if he changes it up location-wise today.
0: So it's Dorsey against Emmanuel Reyes. It's the Rattlers against the River Bandits for the final time in this series, but looming ahead is a three-game series to end the first half down at Modern Woodman Park in late June. If the Rattlers can win today, they would have a 7-5 edge in the season series, and who knows how that could all shake out when it comes to tiebreaker time at the end of the first half. But the Rattlers in their Brewers Sunday jerseys today, getting ready to take on the Quad Cities River Bandits. There are no thoughts of June, there's only thoughts of a sunny Sunday where it's very breezy with the wind blowing out to center field. We'll have more on that and the Jones Dairy Farm starting lineups coming up in a little bit. But first on the Community Blood Center pregame show, we'll take a timeout back with a check of the Brewers Farm Report and the Midwest League scoreboard. That's next on your home for Wisconsin Timber Rattlers Baseball, 93.9 WOSH.
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0: Timber Rattlers and River Bandits getting ready for this Sunday afternoon contest at Neuroscience Group Field, and we're going to check the scores around the Midwest League, brought to you by the Sports Medicine Center. And to start us off with that, here is Jonathan.
1: Thank you very much, Chris. Few games going on throughout the Midwest League right now, and in the bottom of the third, Beloit Sky Carp in their series finale versus Lake County boast a 5-1 lead. In the middle of the third in Great Lakes, Peoria leading the first place in the East Division, Great Lakes Loons 4-0. In the top of the third in Lansing, the Lugnuts hold a 4-2 lead over the Dayton Dragons, and they're warming up things in Cedar Rapids. West Michigan set to take on the Colonels. Also in South Bend, closing the door on the series, series between the Fort Wayne Tin Caps and the Cubs. That is your Midwest League report presented by Sports Medicine Center.
0: All right, let's take a look at the Brewers Farm Report brought to you by Greenstone Farm Credit Services. Wilson coming off of another win yesterday, but they're down 2-0 to Salem in the bottom of the fourth inning in North Carolina. In the Southern League, Biloxi got swept in a doubleheader yesterday by Pensacola. They are back in action today at 4:05 Central Time. Bishop Letson is on the mound, and by the way, in case you're wondering, that is the MLB free game of the day if you want to check out how some former Timber Rattlers are doing on MLB TV tonight. The Nashville Sounds, they're getting ready to start against the Norfolk Tides. Carlos Rodriguez will get the ball for the Sounds in that ball game. Brewers batting top of two at Washington, and the Brewers and Nationals are scoreless, but the Brewers will have something working. Second and third, two outs in the top of the second inning. The Rattlers and the River Bandits getting ready here today, and while we have a moment, why don't we pause 10 seconds for station identification. This is Wisconsin Timber Rattlers Baseball.
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0: It's a sunny, windy Sunday afternoon. Still pretty cool here as the Rattlers and Bandits finishing up this series. Rattlers are on the road to Peoria on Tuesday. They have a series that starts at 11:05 on Tuesday morning, and then night games Wednesday, Thursday, Friday, and Saturday from Dozier Park, and the Rattlers will wrap up with the Peoria Chiefs in that series at Dozier Park on Sunday afternoon next week. Rattlers, if you remember, went 5-1 they went 4-2 against Peoria earlier this season. The pitching matchup today, Ethan Dorsey gets the ball for the Timber Rattlers, number 17 prospect in the Brewers system. He's coming off of a loss to the River Bandits in game one of the series on the 28th. Dorsey on the season 1-3 in five starts with a 7.71 earned run average. He'll be facing off with Emmanuel Reyes. Reyes signed as an international free agent in 2022 by the Kansas City Royals. He beat the Rattlers in that game back on April 28th. He allowed a run on two hits with two walks and three strikeouts over five innings. It's Reyes against Dorsey. It's the Rattlers against the River Bandits on a Sunday afternoon, and there's a good crowd rolling in here to help celebrate Whiffer's birthday. The mascot kickball game was a big hit before the game today. Catch on the field. The kids were out on the outfield before the game between 12 and 12:30, courtesy of True Green, for a good day and a good start to this one. Hopefully we will have the good finish to this series for the Wisconsin Timber Rattlers. We're going to take a timeout now on the Community Blood Center pregame show after the Brewers Farm Report brought to you by Greenstone Farm Credit Services and the Midwest League scoreboard from the Sports Medicine Center. 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
0: It's the Rattlers and the Quad Cities River Bandits here wrapping up this series, and it's time to take a look at the Jones Dairy Farm starting lineups. First off, with the Quad Cities lineup, here's Jonathan.
1: All right, thank you, Chris. This is what the Quad Cities River Bandits Sunday lineup looks like under manager Jesus Asuaje. River Bandits, the Midwest League affiliate of the Kansas City Royals. Nolan Saylor's back in the leadoff spot playing right field, with Asbel Gonzalez hitting second and playing center. Blake Mitchell behind the dish batting third today, with Luke Pelzer the cleanup batter in left field. Jose Cerise will be at the hot corner and batting fifth, with Darlene Figueroa at first base and batting sixth. Tyreek Kemp will be the shortstop in this one and batting seventh. Eric Torres will be the eighth hitter and the designated hitter, and Angel Acosta will appear for the first time in the starting lineup this series playing second base, and that's the lineup with Emmanuel Reyes as the starting pitcher for Quad Cities today. Back to you, Chris.
0: All right, the Jones Dairy Farm starting lineup for Nick Stanley's Wisconsin Timber Rattlers, the Midwest League affiliate of the Milwaukee Brewers, is set up like this. Leading off in center field, it's Braylon Payne. Marco Dinges will bat second and catch. Andrew Fisher is the third baseman hitting third. In the cleanup spot, back in the lineup today, the left fielder, Josh Adam Chesky. Batting fifth, the first baseman, back in the lineup today as well, it's Eric Bitonti. Also back in the lineup, batting sixth and playing shortstop, it's Daniel Dickinson. Josiah Ragsdale, coming off of his two hits, two runs, including a home run yesterday, will bat seventh for the Rattlers this afternoon and play right field. Hitting eighth, the designated hitter, Luis Castillo, and Luis Alastre will play second base, and he'll bat ninth. That lineup again for the Wisconsin Timber Rattlers: Payne, Dinges, Fisher, Adam Chesky, Bitonti, Dickinson, Ragsdale, Castillo, and Alastre. The Rattlers enter play today 15-9, tops in the West Division, a game and a half better than Quad Cities, two and a half games better than South Bend, and three better than Cedar Rapids. Peoria and Beloit both below 500 in the West Division. As Jonathan alluded to in the pregame show, again, this is the pregame show brought to you by the folks at the Community Blood Center. Great Lakes tops in the East at 17-9. Lake County and Dayton are both 500, four games back in the Eastern Division. The Community Blood Center pregame show is done. The Jones Dairy Farm starting lineups have been given away, and we are all set for Game 6 in the series between the Rattlers and the River Bandits. Rattlers going for a split. They need a win to do it, and we'll be back with that first pitch when we come back. 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
0: Wisconsin Timber Rattlers baseball is on the air. Good afternoon, everybody, from the Lamers Bus Lines broadcast booth inside Neuroscience Group Field. It's the final game of this six-game series between the Wisconsin Timber Rattlers and the Quad Cities River Bandits. We've got Arthur spinning the dials back in the WOSH studios. Happy to have you along with us today on Bally Sports Live and MILB TV. The River Bandits lineup, they've given the Rattlers some fits this season. Rattlers kept them in check yesterday, and the River Bandits line up like that today, Jonathan.
1: Yeah, and they kept Blake Mitchell in check, especially yesterday. It was the first game of the series where he didn't reach base three times and also didn't score a run. So if they can keep him off the bases, make someone else beat you, they should be in a good spot.
0: Also, Austin Charles, who had that ninth inning home run yesterday to help the River Bandits avoid the shutout, he is out of the lineup for the first time in this series, getting the Sunday off. Timber Rattlers defensively yesterday, they were clean through nine innings. In fact, there were some really good defensive plays by the Rattlers yesterday. Here's how they line up today. Outfield left to right, Adam Chesky, Payne, and Ragsdale. Infield third to first is Fisher, Dickinson, Alastre, and Patanti. Dingus is behind the dish, and on the mound, it is Ethan Dorshey. Dorshey, the Illinois native, going to get the ball for the Rattlers for the second time in this series and the sixth time in this series. And we have gone through the Jones Dairy Farm starting lineups there for you. Now let's take a look at the Tower Clock Eye Center umpire lineups for this afternoon's Game 6. The plate umpire today, you have Dylan Reeves calling balls and strikes. And on the base paths, it's Dakota Kilgore. Ethan Dorshey about to come into your picture frame right now if you're watching on Bally Sports Live. And he is just about set for this one today. Dorshey, 1-3, 7.71 earned run average. He is 0-2 against Quad Cities this season. He's given up 9 runs on 13 hits in 5 2/3 innings. He's also given up a couple of home runs. They were in a back-to-back fashion down in Quad Cities when he gave up home runs to Blake Mitchell and Ramon Ramirez in the first inning of the game back on April 9th. But Dorshey pitched really well in the Fort Wayne series. Got to find that form here today against the Quad Cities River Bandits. Dorshey, 6'6", 223 out of Cary, Illinois. A Brewers 10th round pick in 2024. The game time weather conditions today. Well, the temperature gauge says 63. That's also called the thermometer, by the way. That's how we referred to it back in the 1800s, the temperature gauge. The wind, however, it is howling out to center, 15 miles an hour, as that wind is just blowing out. Might be in for one of those Sunday afternoon slugfests that we have so often here at Neuroscience Group Field. Dorshey all set to go here against Nolan Saylors, Espel Gonzalez, and Blake Mitchell. Dinges doing a quick little repair job on his catcher's glove at home plate. He's back in, and we are all set to go right on time at 1:10 today. Dorshey with the deal on the first pitch of the game to Saylors. It's going to be low a ball, and it's 1-0, and Dorshey actually slipped and fell on the front of the mound. Dinges, Dylan Reeves, and Andrew Fisher checking on Dorshey as Dorshey is trying to do a little mound repair work on the landing area there. Fisher standing there. Are you all right, man? Don't do that again. Looked like his left foot didn't plant. It just slid off the front of the mound. So it's 1-0 to Saylors to open up the game today. An inauspicious start. A little more firm on that one, both the landing and the pitch, and it's a strike, and it's 1-1. I was just talking with Kyle Kirchval, the broadcaster for Quad Cities, before the game today. There's a ball high, and it's 2-1. Both teams' bullpens are very fresh today after both teams used just two pitchers yesterday. Here's the 2-1 to Sailors. Inside off the corner, and it's 3-1. Rattlers, J.D. Thompson went 3, and Travis Smith went 6. Josh Hansel, the starter for Quad Cities yesterday, went 5, and Tanner Jones only needed to go 3 innings. Dorsey on the 3-1. Outside, he walks Sailors to start the ball game. Sailors a 197 hitter overall this season. He's hitting .258 with an on-base percentage of .410. That is his ninth walk against Wisconsin pitching here in 2026. So the leadoff man aboard for Quad Cities. And up steps Asbel Gonzalez. Gonzalez involved in a pretty scary situation on Friday night. Pickoff throw to first and just back safely as Sailors. He was squaring around a bunt in the 10th inning and was hit by a pitch from Jack Seppings in the face. The C-flap looked like it saved him. Gonzalez did have yesterday off, but he's back in there today. First pitch to Gonzalez is a swing and a foul back, and it's 0-1. Gonzalez is 8 for 28 with a home run and 3 RBI against the Rattlers this season. He is 2 for 3 with a strikeout and an RBI in 3 appearances at the plate against Dorsey. The 0-1, swing and a miss, and it's 0-2. Nice crowd. Might be getting close to maybe the best crowd of the year here today on a Sunday afternoon. A Brewers Sunday. Boy, those Brewers Sunday jerseys look sharp from the Timber Rattlers. Bright white. Here's the pitch. Swing and a foul back. Blue pinstripes. Based on those old late 70s, early 80s Brewers jerseys. Bambi's Bombers. Harvey's Wallbangers. The 0-2 to Gonzalez. Runner starts and stops and a swing and a miss and a slider. A beautiful pitch there from Dorsey. He bounces back for the leadoff walk to strike out Gonzalez, and there's one away. The first Wendy's Frosty K of the afternoon. If the Rattlers get to 10 strikeouts today, that's free Wendy's Frosty Treats from participating Wendy's locations in the state of Wisconsin. Rattlers got to 9 yesterday. Smith struck out the final two batters he faced in that ballgame to get the Rattlers to 9. Let's see how they do today as Blake Mitchell will step in. And Mitchell, foul ball. Very deep, but very foul to right. Out in front of that one. On the season, Mitchell is hitting .213 with 6 home runs. But against the Rattlers, he's got 4 homers. 8 RBI, and he's walked 14 times while striking out 16 times. The 0-1 to the pickoff throw to first, and Dorsey got him. Sailors got caught way off of the first base bag, and it's a pickoff for Dorsey. And there are 2 outs, and the bases are empty. And I would say definitely a very good bounce back here for Dorsey after the leadoff walk. High throw, but a quick tag got Sailors before he got back to the bag. Sailors looking back to base umpire Dakota Kilgore, hoping he missed that call, but no missing that one. The 0-1 to Mitchell is going to miss low and in at 95, and the count goes to 1-1. 2 outs, bases empty. Rattlers and River Bandits for the final time at Neuroscience Group Field in the first half. That one's going to miss outside, and it's 2-1. Mitchell is 1-for-3 with a home run and a strikeout against Dorsey this season. He waits on a 2-1. Swinging a line drive off the glove of Alastre in the right field. He got the glove up, but it was not in time. And man, did he get a hold of that one at 110 miles an hour. Got to give Alastre credit for getting a glove up on that one and just getting it some leather on the ball. That thing would have been bouncing twice to right field by the time I got the glove up on it, if I wasn't just ducking out of the way. All right, here's Pelzer. One on, two out. And Pelzer checked his swing on a breaking ball at 1-0. Dorsey at 14 pitches. Number 15 is going to miss outside, and it's 2-0. Missed with a 1-0 curveball. See what he and Dinch just come up with here. Dorsey waits, sets, and the 2-0. There's a pitch that got the outside corner. And it's 2-1. Pelzer hitting .277 with no home runs and 13 RBI. He had a 4 RBI game earlier in this series. He's knocked in 6 against the Rattlers in 8 games. He's going to take that one for a strike as well. Cutter caught the inside corner, and it's 0-2 to Pelzer. Just underway here today. Scoreless in the top of the first with one on and two out. Left-hand hitting Pelzer facing the right-hand tossing Ethan Dorsey. And the 2-2 pitch. Foul to left off the netting. And it'll carry him out into fair territory down that left field line. It was cloudy and overcast this morning, but sun finally burned through. Hasn't really warmed anything up. The way the wind is blowing, it's kind of kept that real feel down. But at least you're not seeing your breath like you were on Friday night or Saturday morning. Here's the 2-2 to Pelzer. And that just missed. It didn't miss by much, but it did miss. So it's a full count, 3-2. Two outs, that means Betanti will play behind Mitchell at first base, and Mitchell will get a head start. The 3-2 from Dorsey. Fly ball, shallow left center. Dickinson out, makes the catch, and the inning comes to an end. The Rattlers shortstop runs it down, and that'll do it for the River Bandits in the first. Scoreless to the bottom of the first, Rattlers and River Bandits on the Rattlers Broadcast Network.
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7: Rattlers baseball plays on WOSH.
0: Rattlers have won two straight. Here's the lineup they've got. Trying to make it three in a row, and everybody's been contributing this week, the last couple of days there, Jonathan.
1: They sure have, Chris. And look for the Rattlers to get aggressive early. They have yet to score the first inning in this series. A great lineup of prospects, 1-6 to do that.
0: Breland Payne takes a ball low and away. In fact, yesterday was the first time the Rattlers scored first in the series. Quad City's got out to some big leads in the first three games of the series. Here's the 1-0 to Payne, swinging a foul back by Braylon. 0-for-3 with a walk and a caught stealing yesterday for a former number one pick of the Milwaukee Brewers. Payne on the 1-1. The reigning Midwest League Player of the Week chases that one at 95 off the outside corner, and it's 1-2. Payne is 0-for-5 with two strikeouts against Emmanuel Reyes, and he's going to pull that one to first, taken by Figueroa to the bag himself for the three unassisted putout. The rest of the Quad City's defensive lineup today, let's take a look at it here. The outfield from left to right, you've got Peltzer, Gonzalez, and Sailors. Infield third to first, Cerise, Kemp, Acosta, and Figueroa. Mitchell is catching it on the hill. It is Emmanuel Reyes. Rattlers haven't had a lot of success against Reyes this season. As that breaking ball is in on the corner, and it's 0-1 to Dinges. Rattlers have scored two runs on five hits in eight innings against Reyes. Swinging a foul off at the plate, and that one got the knee of the catcher today in Blake Mitchell. Mitchell and Ramon Ramirez have been switching off catching duties all week. Ramirez getting the day off today. Usually he would DH when Mitchell catches and vice versa. The 0-2 to Dinges, swinging a foul off the plate. Still no balls and two strikes. Scoreless game, bottom one. Wisconsin and Quad Cities here. Sunday afternoon. Thanks for making us part of it. Dinges with that open stance on the 0-2 pitch. Takes low, and it's one ball and two strikes. Dinges is 1-for-4. The Rattlers coming into today's game, 5-for-28 against Reyes. Just two extra base hits. Doubles by Juan Baez and Luis Castillo. Dinges hanging in there with a foul off. And it's still a ball and two strikes to the Rattlers catcher. Reyes, the right-hander, all set to go. And his 1-2 pitch. Low, and it's 2-2. Reyes signed as an international free agent out of the Dominican Republic in 2022. He has pitched at every step along the way in the Royals system. Here's the 2-2. Swing and a miss, strike three, and he's got his first strikeout. 1-2 away in the first. Just couldn't get a piece of that sinker that looked very tantalizing there to Dinges, but he chased it out of the zone. So here comes Andrew Fisher. What a moment on Friday. The walk-off two-run homer in the bottom of the 10th. And then Fisher yesterday 0-for-4 with a couple of strikeouts. Takes a strike there, and it's 0-1. Fisher is in a log jam with a bunch of players, including Braylon Payne and Blake Mitchell, for second in the league in home runs with six. Logan Wagner of Great Lakes leads with seven going into play today. The 1-1 pitch to the left-hand hitting Fisher is going to get in for a strike, and the count is 1-2. Fisher thought it was low. Might have had an argument there, but again, we do not have ABS at the Midwest League level. The 1-2. Fisher takes low that time, and it's two balls and two strikes as Reyes rushing it up there at 97. Right-handed Reyes from the wind, and the 2-2 pitch to Fisher is a pitch inside off the corner, and it's 3-2. Mitchell was up and ready to head to the dugout to get going for the top of the second inning, but it did miss in. So it's three balls and two strikes, two outs and nobody aboard for Andrew Fisher. Reyes on the payoff pitch. Bounced it in, and the Rattlers have a two-out walk. Reyes had walked 10 in 16 innings coming into this game. So that is his 11th against now 13 strikeouts in 16 and two-thirds innings on the season. So Josh Adamczewski will now bat. Adamczewski 0 for 3 with a walk and a couple of strikeouts against Reyes. Takes the ball outside, and it's 1-0. Josh was off on yesterday's game, back in there today. The 1-0 swings and fouls and falls to a knee. Big cut there from Adamczewski. Josh was 0 for 2 with a ground out and a strikeout against Reyes in the game on Tuesday. Fisher, a big jump away from first but not going as Adamczewski comes up empty on a 95-mile-an-hour fastball, and the count goes to 1-2. And the Rattler left fielder will take his time out, kind of gather himself, and steps back in as Fisher takes his lead from first base. Two out and the 1-2. Throw to first and back safely is Fisher. Leo Rodriguez directing traffic over there for the Rattlers. Nick Stanley doing the coaching at third base. And the 1-2. Fisher's moving and fouled off by Adamczewski. Fouled it over the netting above the River Bandits dugout and out of play. So 1-2, 2 outs. Fisher trying to get a little jump there, maybe get into scoring position. Rattlers are 17 for 21 in stolen base attempts against Quad Cities this season. He's got a good lead at first again, not going as Adamczewski takes a ball that just missed the upside of the strike zone on the outside corner. So it's 2-2. Reyes sets, and Adamczewski misses a 95-mile-an-hour fastball. Couple of strikeouts for Reyes and a scoreless first. Rattlers strand one. Second inning coming up, scoreless Wisconsin and Quad Cities on the Rattlers Broadcast Network.
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7: 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Thanks to White Lace Inn, Sturgeon Bay, and beautiful Door County. 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
0: Top of two coming up. Rattlers and the River Bandits are scoreless. It'll be Cerise, Figueroa, and Kemp. 5, 6, and 7 in that River Bandits batting order facing Ethan Dorshey, who pitched around a leadoff walk and a two-out single in the first. He's going to find the target on that pitch, and it's 0-1 to Cerise, hitting 304, no home runs, 9 RBI. Cerise has knocked in 5 of his 9 RBI against the Rattlers this season. Playing first base today, Cerise takes a strike, and it's 0-2. Make that third base today. Darlene Figueroa is playing first base. He is on deck. The 0-2 here from Dorsey. Down low, and it's 1-2.

1-2. Bounced it in again. Two balls and two strikes. Thinking maybe Cerise might be susceptible to a breaking ball in the dirt there. Didn't chase. So it's now two balls and two strikes. Cerise is 2-for-4 against Dorsey this season.

the flip side of that, for some hitters, there's a guy you just cannot get a hit off. Here's the 1-1. There's a ball down low, and it's 2-1. Remember, Daniel Vogelbach, when he was with King County back in 2013, he was like that with Tyler Wagner. Here comes the 2-1 pitch. Swinging a foul at the plate. It's 2-2. That was back when the shifting started. Ooh, Figueroa is going to hobble it a little bit. He is down on both knees in the grass off to the Rattlers' side of home plate. Stretching out that left leg after fouling that one off. He didn't hit his knee, but he, on the follow-through, twisted it. Nevin Dominguez, the trainer for the River Bandits, is out to check on Figueroa, who is now stretching that knee out. And Figueroa back up to his feet. Says, give me my helmet and my bat. Let me take another crack at this. Two balls, two strikes, and a scoreless game in the top of the second inning. River Bandits have Cerise at first after the leadoff hit batsman. All right, 2-2 from Dorsey to Darlene Figueroa. Ground ball foul up the first baseline. That was past the feet of the first base coach down there in Luke Lowry. Louis Alastre is over to try to get that ball out of play. Didn't have enough height on the first attempt, but now clears the net on the second attempt. Should have kept that in his back pocket. See if he could make a switcheroo on a ball in play. I'm sure that would have been legal, right? 2-2 pitch to Figueroa again. Bounced it in, and it's 3-2. Now, Daniel Vogelbach was with the King County Cougars back in 2013. And Tyler Wagner had his number. It was something else. And this is back when shifting first started coming into play, where you would play the second baseman in short right field. And here's the 3-2 with the runner going. Pitches a swing and a miss. Dinges his throw to second, is into center field. Dickinson couldn't come up with it clean. So it will be a stolen base for Cerise. Figueroa is out, though, on a strikeout. Another frosty K for Ethan Dorsey. And that's two for Dorsey. I just remember Vogelbach would pound the ball into the ground in what would be a base hit, but it was a crown ball into short right, and he was out 4-3. And it happened, I'll bet it happened three or four times. It must have happened three times in a series or in a game against Tyler Wagner. And after that third time, this is when the visiting team was on the first base side of the field for the dugout. You could see him come off the field, run down the steps, and then go back up the tunnel, and you could hear him yell a profanity, several of them, as a matter of fact. And then you could hear the helmet slam against the wall down there, all the way up here. I did not have the heart to ask him about that when I saw him at spring training this year, because Vogelbach is one of the hitting coaches for the Brewers now at the big league level. The 1-0 to Tyreek Kemp. He's going to bunt, and he pulled it back and took a ball. It's a 2-0 now to Kemp. Din just came up ready to fire. I try to bring up the positive memories when I run into opposing
staff members.

0: players that have played here or former players that are now coaches. There's a strike on the outside corner, and it's 2-1. Brooks Conrad was the old manager of the Quad Cities River Bandits, and I found an old scorebook of him playing against the Timber Rattlers for the Michigan Battle Cats. Here's the 2-1. Ground ball up the middle. Dickinson fields and fires the first. It's a 6-3 put out on Kemp. And Cerise will take third on the play. And the Rattlers had a player named Jason Van Meetren, who was out of Stanford, and Brooks Conrad was from Arizona State, I think. Arizona? One of those two. Big-time rivals with Stanford at the time. Ground ball weakly hit foul up the third baseline. And Van Meetren, with the Rattlers trailing Michigan like 9-0, hit a home run, and he, as the kids say these days, pimped it. Really bad. Here's the 0-1 to Torres. Down low, and it's one ball and one strike. And we get a whole thing about that. Next batter got plunked. Bench clearing. We had one with them in, I think it was, yeah, it was 0-2. Here comes the 1-1 to Torres. There's a line drive up the middle for Torres, and that's a base hit. Cerise will score, and it's now 1-0 Quad Cities. The Rattlers in 2002 were not a good team. And we had a former hockey player named Lanny Patton, who is from Canada, as our closer. And they were beating the heck out of the Timber Rattlers. Here's the pitch. Up high ball. And they had, it had been obviously, you know, throwing inside a lot, hitting some guys. Lanny came in to the game. Here's the 1-0 to Angel Acosta. Fouls that one off into the Rattler dugout. Threw one about a foot over the head of the batter. The batter turned and threw his arms out and said, "What?" And by the time he said, "What?", Lanny Patton was three-quarters of the way to the plate because he was charging the batter. Here's the 1-1. Throw to first. You know how in baseball they have everybody just kind of milling about out between the mound and home plate, and everybody's just shouting and doing the old hold me back, hold me back? Here comes the 1-1 to Acosta. Ground ball foul up the first baseline, and it's 1-2. Well, the mass of humanity was actually over in front of the Michigan dugout. And Sip Garcia, who is a catcher on that team, hit a haymaker on one of the Battle Cat players. Ooh. It was something else. Here's the 1-2. There's a called third strike. Another Wendy's Frosty K for Ethan Dorsey. River Bandits, though, get a run on a hit. They strand one. Inning and a half for the books. Quad Cities 1, Rattlers 0 on the Timber Rattlers Broadcast Network.
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0: Rattler dugout looking on with the team looking at a 1-0 deficit as we go to the bottom of the second inning. A little bit of a delay. They have to wait for the mascots and the participants to clear left field corner. Not a bad day to just kind of sit back and watch baseball. I know everybody in that dugout wants to be out there playing, but got to watch and wait for your turn. As Eric Bitonte will lead it off here in the second, and he had a big cut at that one, came up empty at 95, and it is 0-1 to the Rattlers' first baseman. The 0-1 to Bitonte. Fly ball, right center field. That ball has got a chance. That ball is going to get out of here. .110 off the bat, 432 feet from Bitonte, and we are tied. That ball didn't get off the ground by much, but it didn't need to as hard and as far as Bitonte hit it.
5: Yeah, get out of the way, bullpen. They didn't want to turn into bowling pins out there. Wow, what a rip from Bitonte.
0: You can see him scatter as that one nearly went off the 1983 Foxes championship pennant. Wow. Fourth homer of the season for Bitonte, and that's number 32 for the Timber Rattlers. Ball up and in to Daniel Dickinson, and it's 2-0. That is the first home run given up by Reyes this season. And just like that, we're tied at one. Dickinson takes a strike in, and it's 2-1. Out there in the bullpen, it's the bottom of the second inning. You're just minding your own business watching the game, and all of a sudden you got a duck, or you're going to get a foul or get a line drive off a ricochet out there. Head on a swivel no matter where you are at a baseball game. Dickinson, after fouling that one off, is 2-2, and now grounds one up the middle. Reyes knocked it down with a glove but has no play. He throws anyway as he slipped on the infield grass. And Dickinson is aboard on a single. So the Rattlers with one on, nobody out. And Josiah Ragsdale will come to the plate. I think that ball might have got through if Reyes didn't get a glove on it. But we'll never know. Here's Ragsdale. Homered and doubled and scored two runs yesterday. You know, I was laughing about all of the shenanigans from 24 years ago where the bench-clearing brawls actually were brawls. I am not condoning them, though. Jonathan, do not get into a fight with anybody over a baseball game, okay? There's a fly ball to left field for Ragsdale. That ball is going to get off the wall. He'll get a double out of this. Stopping at third is Dickinson as the throw comes into the middle of the diamond with nobody there. And here comes Dickinson to score. There was nobody covering second. Figueroa was in the infield grass, and the ball got by him. The left fielder, Pelzer, just turned and fired, and the Rattlers have the lead because the ball was errant on the throw. Ragsdale will get a double, but no RBI as Dickinson scores. And quickly out to the mound here, it's Derek Lewis as the Rattlers have responded with three straight hits in this inning.
5: The bat of Ragsdale continuing to climb, especially the opposite field power. Boy, his swings have been a magnet to that tall wall in left field.
0: Yeah, he's hit the wall over in left field four times in this series. He had a single on Thursday night in the second game of the doubleheader. That's the third double of his to go off of there. And here's Luis Castillo. Takes the ball up, and it's 1-0. Castillo with a single to knock in Ragsdale yesterday after Ragsdale doubled. By the way, that play goes double, and E7 is what scores Dickinson. So the error on Pelzer. Little dribbler up the third baseline. Ragsdale got caught between second and third and will head back to first after a quick look that way. Out at Ragsdale. So Castillo is out 1-3, and that's the first out of the bottom of the second inning. There have been times when I wanted to throw hands after a baseball game with some of the announcers in this league, by the way, but not naming any names. Here's Alastre, takes the ball in. Nathan Beliva, Fiorio. Here's the 1-1. Jeff Hammond, Kane County. Here's the 1-0. Swinging a line drive, foul by Alastre.
5: Was it not you who told me during the Fisher-Miguel Villarroel sequence that announcers do fight each other?
0: That's been a threat for years. I only say that when I know I can take the other guy. I'm pretty sure I can take Larry Larson. Although a couple of years out of the Midwest League might have toughened him up a little bit. Nah, that made him soft. Down in the warm weather in Florida and the Carolina League. We're in the north. Winter is coming. Here's the 2-1 to Alastre. Ground ball to the right side. This is going to move Ragsdale to third. The throw to first is in time. Acosta to Figueroa. So Alastre is out 4-3 as Ragsdale takes third. 2-1 Wisconsin. Home run by Batanti. Single by Dickinson. Double and an error on a hit by Ragsdale, scored Dickinson. And the Rattlers, after falling behind 1-0 in the top of the inning, have rallied to take the lead and now looking for more as Braylon Payne steps in. And he lifts one to left. Pelzer coming in, and he will make the catch, and the inning comes to an end. Rattlers, though, get two runs on three hits with an error and one left to board. 2-1 Wisconsin going to the third on the Timber Rattlers Broadcast Network.
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0: Timber Rattlers with a 2-1 lead over the Quad Cities River Bandits after a three-hit uprising in the bottom of the second. So Ethan Dorshey working with the lead, and he'll face the top of the order here in the third inning. And here to take you through the next couple of innings, it's Jonathan Tim.
5: All right. Thank you very much, Chris. Nolan Sailors, Asbel Gonzalez, and Blake Mitchell will face Ethan Dorshey. And the righty, Dorshey, here he comes. It's going to make the zone on the outside part of the plate, a strike, and it's 0-1. Rattlers ahead 2-1. Either team getting their fill in that second inning. Dorshey working on the lefty. Here it comes, and it's a ground ball to first. Eric Batanti will say, I got this, and he goes to the bag in time for out number one.
0: Brews on third seems like a pretty good idea today. Brews on third, located down the third baseline at Neuroscience Group Field. 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If you're 21 and older, check out Brews on Third. Knuth McFleshman's Hop Yard and Badger State Brewing provide some tasty beers.
5: That'll bring up Asbel Gonzalez, a strikeout victim his first time up. Yeah, Dorshey just trying to paint the zone today. He's done that so far one time through the order. And the first pitch to Gonzalez is in there for a strike, and it's 0-1. Golden rays of sunshine beaming down on the field today. Flags blowing towards center field, and Eric Batanti took full advantage. Here's the pitch, half swing, but he was able to check it. Dakota Kilgore saying no, he did not go down the first base line, and it's 1-1. Rattlers 6-6 at home now after back-to-back wins, back-to-back one-run wins, and the pitch is low, and it's now 2-1 to Gonzalez. After the first three games of this series did not fall the way the Rattlers wanted, they've bounced back and done it in neck-and-neck fashion. Dorshey's 2-1. It's fouled off, and it's 2-2. Rattlers are 5-3 in one-run games this year. Remember, opening day against Beloit, falling 4-3. And then winning 8-7 the very next game that same day. And the 2-2's a swing and a miss. Down on strikes goes Gonzalez for a second time today, and that's the fourth Wendy's Frosty K on the day for Ethan Dorshey. Two gone for Blake Mitchell. Rattlers enjoyed living without him doing any damage yesterday. 0-3 with a walk. First three game or four games this series, he had reached at least three times per contest. And the pitch from Dorshey is in there for a strike. 88 miles an hour smack in the middle of the zone. Mitchell did single in the first inning. That was the 110 mile an hour swing just past the glove of Alastra. The 0-1, swing and a miss. 82 that time from Dorshey, and Mitchell could not time his swing. Dorshey facing Quad Cities for a third time this season. With two outs, here's the 0-2 outside. Marco Dinges doing the catching today for Dorshey. David Garcia was out behind the plate yesterday, had a great day. Here's the 1-2, just a bit low. Yeah, it's an important day for Dorshey to just throw it in there and put some trust in the defense, who have played spectacular these last couple of games. Even count, here it comes. Fouled off into the foot of Mitchell, and he's going to take a knee and take a second to shake that one off. there have been some painful foul balls. We'll talk about it more in a second, but now let's pause 10 seconds for station identification. This is Timber Rattlers Baseball.
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5: 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The 2-2, swing and a miss. Down on strikes goes Mitchell. Back-to-back K's for Ethan Dorshey. He's got five Wendy's Frosty K's today. Time now for the Rattlers' turn in the third. When we come back, 2-1 T-Rats on the Timber Rattlers Broadcast Network.
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5: It's 2-1 Timber Rattlers in the bottom of the third over the Quad Cities River Bandits. 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Emmanuel Reyes returning to the hill. His third inning of work, Rattlers were all over him in that second frame, and Marco Dinges will be the first to face here in the bottom of three. We'll get to our Midwest League report presented by Sports Medicine Center in a second, but first it's Dinges backing in the yellow cleats today. 3 consecutive days, 3 different pairs of shoes for Marco, and the pitch is in there for a strike, and it's 0-1. The Dayton Dragons defeating the Lansing Lugnuts 5-3 yesterday as the 0-1 is grounded to short. And Tyree Kemp will take care of Dinges for out number one. That'll bring up Andrew Fisher. Lansing now 10 losses at home this year. So they'll try to be road warriors for the month of May. Fort Wayne and South Bend, 7-6 the final. Tin Caps scoring 2 runs in the top of the ninth to pull ahead last minute. The first offering to Fisher is fouled off his foot. And like I mentioned, there have been some painful foul balls this series, some of which have deflected off the body, ankle, shin, and rolled all the way up to either line. Reyes the 0-1, and Fisher takes outside. It's 1-1. The Peoria Chiefs fell to the Great Lakes Loons by a score of 9-5. This one fouled off, and it's 1-2 to Fish. Walked his first time up. 17 wins now for the Loons. That leads the Midwest League. Reyes the 1-2, and Fisher takes down and in. Rattlers and the Loons, the last two teams in the league with a single-digit amount of losses. Beloit Skycarp, they defeated the Lake County Captains 5-1 yesterday as the 2-2 pitch is in there for a strike, and Fisher goes down looking. And two outs here in the bottom of the third. That'll bring up Josh Adamczewski. Beloit took that game and held a no-hitter into the sixth. And then the last game from yesterday, the West Michigan Whitecaps and Cedar Rapids Colonels. Colonels winning that one 11-6, putting up 9 runs in the bottom of the seventh. And Adamczewski takes a strike on the outside part of the plate, and it's 0-1. The defending champion, West Michigan Whitecaps, on a 7-game losing streak. The 0-1, and Adamczewski lifts it foul, and it's 0-2. So that's everything that happened yesterday. Games going on throughout the rest of the league right now. Peoria leading Great Lakes 8-1 in the sixth. And Adamczewski rips one to left center, down a base hit. He'll settle for a single, and the Rattlers get a two-out base runner. Let's see what they can make of it. And the big bomb from Batanti last inning. Let's see if he's got any more left in the tank here. I'm sure he's got plenty, but let's see if he can match his swing. That went 432 feet in the second inning. They're in the top of the sixth in Lake County. Beloit leading 10-2. The first pitch to Batanti up and outside, and it's 1-0. High-scoring game in Lansing. Lugnuts trying to close the series out strong at home. 10-7, they lead. Dayton committing 3 errors in that contest, and Batanti fouls one to the dirt, and it's 1-1. They're through 4 innings in Cedar Rapids, Iowa, 1-1 against West Michigan. And the Knots tied at 5 apiece in South Bend. Cubs and Tin Caps. And then here at Neuroscience Group Field, as Batanti swings and misses, and it's 1-2. Rattlers on top, 2-1 right now. Eric Batanti had a leadoff home run in the second inning. And then the Rattlers were able to rally one more in. Reyes ahead of the count, though, 1-2. Here it comes. Batanti, a swing and a miss. Down he goes on strikes, and the inning is over. Rattlers strand Adamczewski at first, and we're on our way to the fourth. It's still 2-1 Timber Rattlers on the Timber Rattlers Broadcast Network.
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5: Welcome back to Sunday Baseball. 2-1 Timber Rattlers over the River Bandits in the top of the fourth. Ethan Dorsey back to work. He'll face Luke Pelzer to start things off here in this fourth frame. 4, 5, and 6 hitters at the plate. coming to you from the Lamers Bus Lines broadcast booth. And the first offering from Dorshey is down and in for ball one. We just wrapped up the Midwest League report presented by Sports Medicine Center. We'll take a look at the Brewers Farm Report presented by Greenstone Farm Credit Services after this 1-0 pitch from Dorshey. Pelzer, the lefty, awaiting, and here it comes. Swinging a drive, left field. That ball's got some carry at the wall, and it's going to want off the top of the wall. And Castillo can't, or rather Adam Chesky can't get there. He'll throw to third, not in time. Boy, that one was a tough one to play. Off the top of the wall, Adam Chesky had to chase it inward. And sliding into third is Luke Pelzer. There was a play there initially, but a good slide from Pelzer gets him in safe. So a tough break there for the Rattlers. It'll be a triple for Luke Pelzer. And for the River Bandits, that's their third hit of the day, and they've got a runner 90 feet away to start things off here in the frame. That'll bring up Jose Cerise. We'll get to the farm report after this pitch from Dorshey, and it's fouled off, nothing in one. Yesterday around the organization, the Wilson Warbirds claiming a 10-0 victory over the Salem Ridgeyaks. 10 runs off 9 hits, and the 0-1 is lifted in the air, down the right field line, back at the warning track. Ragsdale can't get there. It's going to bounce into the seats for a ground rule double, and in to score is Luke Pelzer from third. Back-to-back extra base hits ties the game at 2 for Quad Cities. First the fly ball to left, and this one to right. Short porch out there. Down the right field line, and once it hit the dirt, it was a pretty high fly, and Ragsdale just couldn't get there, and the momentum of gravity brought it over the wall. Runner at second, nobody out, 2-2 the score, and here's Darlene Figueroa. And that one's on the ground to second. Easy play, Alastre, and there's one away. It does move over Cerise to third after his RBI double. That'll bring up Tyreek Kemp. All right. Nashville fell 5-2 yesterday against Norfolk. Sounds will try to get back in action today in the win column. And Biloxi also fell as well to the Pensacola Blue Wahoos 7-4. Two errors for Biloxi in that contest. This one on the ground, past the glove of Dickinson and into center field. Tyreek Kemp brings in the leading run. It's now 3-2 Quad Cities. And the Quad Cities River Bandits bats are in business here in the fourth. First the RBI double from Jose Cerise. After the Luke Pelzer triple, and that single brings in Cerise. Dorshey in some trouble. There is activity in the Rattler bullpen, and Eric Torres will hit with one away and one on. Here comes Dorshey, and it's right down the middle, but low. But that wasn't the only game that went on in Pensacola yesterday, because the Blue Wahoos would win game two 6-3. So a tough day for Biloxi as this one's lifted in the air to center. Braylon Payne will make the catch, and that's out number two. Goodbye. Good swing just right to the defense, and Dorshey will take that. And then the Brewers, they won 4-1 over the Washington Nationals yesterday. Another great day on the hill for Kyle Harrison. What an addition he's been to that rotation. Especially dealing with the injuries, they've expected a lot out of him, and they've gotten a lot out of him. As the first pitch to Angel Acosta is inside, and it's 0-1. So that's the Brewers Farm Report presented by Greenstone Farm Credit Services. That went down yesterday. Here's the throwback to first, not in time. 0-1 the count, Acosta against Dorshey, 3-2 River Bandits here in the top of the fourth. Dorshey nodding his head on the call from Dinges. Another throwback to first, not in time. So Dorsey will have to focus on the batter here unless he knows he can get the runner at first in Kemp. After his RBI single. The pitch, runner goes, it's low, the throw to second, not in time. Good slide from Kemp, and Dickinson couldn't apply the tag in time. Kemp had a really good jump, and that's the second stolen base of the day for Quad Cities. Well, the rest of the farm system's already got underway today. In the top of the ninth, the Wilson Warboards are in a neck-and-neck game with Salem. 2-2. And Salem is at the plate in the top of the ninth. Here's the 1-1 from Dorsey. It's low, and it's two balls and one strike. Angel Acosta, first game played since April 24th. This is just his fifth appearance on the season, as Dorsey's 2-1 is coming up next. Foul to the backstop, and it's 2-2. Eddie Morgan's done a great job with Wilson this year, coming from Concordia University of Wisconsin, Division III program near Milwaukee, and handling pro ball like a pro. Dorsey's 2-2 is in the air, left field, that's going to drop a base hit towards the line. In to score from second is Kemp, and it's now 4-2 Quad Cities. RBI single from the nine-hitter Acosta, that's his first RBI of the season and just his second hit. So it's 4-2 River Bandits, and Dorsey is on the clock. Activity still going on in the Rattler bullpen. They're in the top of the fourth in the Music City. Nashville leading Norfolk 2-0. And then Biloxi and Pensacola will play later at 4:05 Central Time. And the first pitch to Sailors is down the middle for a strike. It's 0-1. So that wraps up the Brewers Farm Report presented by Greenstone Farm Credit Services. And the pitch to Sailors is a swing and a foul tip into the glove of Dinges. The runner went, and he is able to swipe second without a play. Acosta in with a stolen base. That's also his first of the season. The 0-2 on the ground is short. Daniel Dickinson, the glove to the dirt, and the throw to first, not in time. Nolan Sailors hustled it out. He'll throw back to first, though, or third, big pardon, and the tag is made in time. Good heads-up defense there from the other side of the infield. Fisher and Batanti. And the inning is over. Great play to get Dorsey out of some trouble. We head now to the bottom of the fourth. 4-2 now River Bandits on the Rattlers Broadcast Network.
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5: Bottom of the fourth inning, Rattlers down by two after Quad Cities puts up a three-piece in the fourth. Leading things off for the Timber Rattlers, Daniel Dickinson, who was a part of a pretty interesting defensive sequence to end the inning, and he takes a strike. It's 0-1. That last out, it goes 6-3-5. Angel Acosta down at third base. Here's a bunt. Beautiful by Dickinson, but a great throw from Blake Mitchell, who used to be a pitcher. So able to fire it over to first with no problem, and Daniel Dickinson down 2-3 in the books. We're inside the Lamers Bus Lines broadcast booth right underneath the Fox Club. Whether you're having a high school dance, prom, wedding reception, fantasy football draft, or just another big gathering, as Ragsdale lines one to third. It's caught by Cerise. But whether or not it's sunshine or rain, you can make your next event a great one at the Fox Club. Great chefs, great cooks, and all the resources you need to make it a great gathering. So quickly, two outs for Luis Castillo after the lineout from Josiah Ragsdale. He put a good swing on that rip to third, and Castillo is going to take a strike. It's 0-1. Half swung at that one, but it got the location. Castillo 6 of 15 in this series, and he grounds one to second. Play made by Acosta, and the inning is over. Rattlers go 3 up, 3 down. Emmanuel Reyes continuing to roll. He's through 4, and we head to the 5th. It's 4-2 Quad Cities on the Timber Rattlers Broadcast Network.
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0: All right, thank you very much, Jonathan. Rattlers go to the bullpen here. Jason Woodward is on. Relieving Ethan Dorsey. Get you Dorsey's numbers here in a moment. First, Asbel Gonzalez. With the River Bandits leading 4-2, and it's in for a strike, and it's 0-1 from Woodward. Dorsey, 4 innings, 6 hits, 4 runs, 1 walk, and 5 strikeouts. The 0-1, check swing, did he go? No, says base umpire Dakota Kilgore. So it's 1-1. Woodward on the season, making his 5th appearance, his 2nd in relief, no record, no saves, 8 innings, 5 hits, 4 walks, 7 strikeouts. No runs allowed for Woodward, including one start against Quad Cities, where he went 2 2/3 innings, allowing 2 hits and striking out 4. Florida Gulf Coast University product on the 2-1, little ground ball up the first baseline is foul, and it's 2-2. Back and forth game today. Quad Cities with a run in the 2nd. Rattlers with 2 in their half of the 2nd. Quad Cities with 3 in the 4th. And the Rattlers went down quickly and quietly in their half of the 4th. A bunt and 2 groundouts. Ground ball foul up the 3rd baseline. Still 2-2. A lot of prospect watchers talking about how Jason Woodward could move up some prospect rankings. Here's a 2-2. That is hit high and deep to left. Adam Chesky is back, but that ball is gone. Nice catch on the stairs by a fan out there. But that is a long home run for Asbel Gonzalez, his second of the season. And the River Bandits have a 5-2 lead. Threw a fastball on the outer or the inner half there to Gonzalez. And Gonzalez able to lift it out of here. And it's 5-2 Quad Cities. First run given up by Woodward this season as Blake Mitchell chases that one, and it's 0-1. Another home run for Quad Cities against Wisconsin pitching. That's 14. They have hit 14 of their 22 home runs, and Mitchell just got hit by a Woodward cutter in, and he will be walking down to first base. Mitchell helpfully hands his shin guard and bat off to the bat boy, and Woodward takes a deep breath out there after the hit batsman. Rattlers had both Lowe and Fowler loosening up last couple of innings, but when it was clear that Dorsey's was going to be able to make it through the fourth inning, that's when Woodward started loose. He's been keeping his starts and his appearances short, the Brewers have, as he is working his way back, one of three Rattler pitchers that didn't pitch last year in Galindez, Lowe, and Woodward. And now Luke Pelzer takes a breaking ball down low, and it's 1-0. Pelzer started that rally in the fourth inning. Hit one high off the wall and left. Adam Chesky went back on it, and the ball hit the wall so hard, it bounded back towards the infield, and Pelzer wound up with a triple out of it. And that started the three-run fourth inning for the River Bandits. They've added one here in the fifth on the home run by Gonzalez. Runner at first, nobody out, and the 2-0 pitch. And Woodward misses low with that, and it's 3-0.

There is a strike, and it's 3-1. Plenty of time left in this one. Just the top of the fifth inning. Here's the 3-1, and Woodward's deal is a line drive right back off of him. He's going to track it down. Underhand flip to Batanti is in time. But Nick Stanley and Lauren Roberts and Pat McGuff are all coming out to check in on Woodward as he took that one off of his body and maybe off of his forearm. He is holding his right forearm after taking that 106-mile-an-hour line drive back through the middle. He was able to get the out on Peltzer. Mitchell takes second on the play. Pat McGuff and Lauren Roberts checking on Woodward there. Continues to point with his left hand at his right forearm. And that thing came back in a hurry. Got him between the elbow and the wrist. And that is where Lauren Roberts is checking out Woodward. Of course, we just talked about Woodward not pitching last year. And he's going to get a couple of warm-up tosses here with Marco Dinges to prove that he's all right. And while Woodward does that, we're going to remind you the next Timber Rattlers home game is coming up on Tuesday, May 12th, when the South Bend Cubs come into town, and that is a bang-for-your-buck night. From Northeast Wisconsin Manufacturing Alliance, $2 hot dogs from Nathan's Famous Hot Dogs, $2 Pepsi products, and $2 domestic beers. All bang-for-your-buck night. Every Tuesday, the Rattlers are home, and the Rattlers are going to be very cautious here with Woodward. Made his warm-up tosses, and he is heading towards the dugout. And the Rattlers need to go to the bullpen here. So Woodward, who had been slowly building up, is out after a third of an inning today. He threw just 13 pitches, 7 strikes. And coming in, it's going to be Michael Fowler. We told you Fowler was loosening up earlier in this ballgame. And Fowler coming in with a runner at second, one out, and the Rattlers trailing 5-2. The line on Dorsey, 4 innings, six hits, 4 runs, 3 earned. There was a hit and a walk and 5 strikeouts. Dorsey, 72 pitches, 45 strikes. The Tyreek Kemp play in the top of the fourth inning was ruled an E6. He still picked up an RBI to score Cerise on that play, but when Kemp came in to score, that was the unearned run in that inning. And Fowler will be in for the 9th time this season, leading the Timber Rattlers in that category and tying a gaggle of relievers for the 2nd most in the league this season. Coming into today, there are 3 Beloit relievers that have already appeared in 10 games this season and 1 Great Lakes pitcher who has appeared in 10. On the season, Fowler, 0-1 in 8 games. He has 2 saves and 2 opportunities. 10 innings, 7 hits, 5 runs all earned. He's walked 6 and struck out 13. Rattlers trail this one 5-2 in the top of the 5th inning. Hopefully, Jason Woodward is going to be all right. But, you know, you just have to be very cautious after a play like that. So he'll be getting treatment right now.
And the Rattlers turning to Fowler here, and what's turned into kind of a high leverage situation in the middle of the ballgame. The Rattlers are down three. There's a runner at second with one out, and Fowler coming in. His last appearance was in game two of the doubleheader on Thursday night. He allowed three runs on one hit and three walks with three strikeouts. 35 pitches, 16 strikes in that appearance for Fowler. Cerise takes a ball low, and it's 1-0. It was a rough one on Thursday, not just for Fowler, but for the entire Rattlers team. That's going to miss at 95 up, and it's 2-0 to Cerise. Cerise has been hit by a pitch in his lone appearance against Fowler this season. And he will take a strike on the outside corner. And it's 2-1. Cerise hit by a pitch in the second by Fowler and scored. Also had an RBI double and scored in the fourth. The 2-1 from Fowler. And Cerise flies one to right field. Ragsdale going back makes the catch. And back to second base goes Mitchell. Two away in the fifth. Rattler half of the fifth inning. It'll be Alastre, Payne, and Dinges. There's been a little work in the Quad Cities bullpen, but Reyes' pitch count relatively low, especially after that very fast fourth inning. He's at just 58 pitches through four innings. He might come back out for the fifth. As Darlene Figueroa was all set, but Fowler steps off. Top of five, Rattlers down 5-2. Fowler trying to hold that lead or hold that score right where it's at. And Figueroa takes a breaking ball for a strike. Figueroa has a strikeout and a groundout in his two plate appearances today. That groundout in the fourth inning was pretty important because it moved Cerise to third and forced the Rattlers to bring the infield in. There's a high pop-up foul back out of play. Fowler touching 95 with that pitch. And he is quickly ahead of Figueroa. No balls and two strikes. A tough air on Dickinson. But I'm sure he's thinking he probably should have made it anyway. Here's the 0-2. Up and away.

0: Mississippi Mud Monsters of the Frontier League pitched his collegiate baseball at Southern Mississippi. Takes up and away, and it's 2-2. That was his final school. He also pitched at Tulane and LSU. Fowler looks in for the sign. And the 2-2 with a runner at second and two outs is a fly ball to left field. Adam Chesky looks up, and that ball is gone. A home run for Darlene Figueroa, and it's now 7-2 in favor of the River Bandits. It caught just the outside corner, and Figueroa went the other way with it. Got it over that wall in left field. Just under 98 miles an hour. But that makes it a 5-run lead on the second homer of the game for Quad Cities. Two outs, nobody aboard. That'll close the book on Woodward. Gave up two runs on one hit. One hit batsman. Zeros across the rest of his line. In there for a strike, and it's 0-1 to Tyreek Kemp. Kemp was given an RBI on that E6 in the fourth. Also stole second. That allowed him to score on the Angel Acosta RBI single. That's going to miss away. Quad City's trying to get a series win. The Rattlers trying to get a series split. That's what's at stake today. There's a ground ball foul. A Quad City's win here today also ties the season series at 6 wins apiece. That could come into play later in this half. The 2-2 from Fowler. Ground ball towards short. Dickinson's got it near second. The throw to first is in time to get Kemp. And the inning comes to an end. But 3-run score on two hits. A couple of home runs for the Bandits. Makes it 7-2 as we're halfway home at Neuroscience Group Field on the Timber Rattlers Broadcast Network.
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0: Louis Alastre, first pitch swinging, grounds it right to short, and it's going to be picked up by Tyreek Kemp. The throw to first is in time. Been a quick last 4 outs here for Emmanuel Reyes.
7: The center fielder, number 6.
0: Rattlers trying to jump on him in the fourth inning. And

0: Now in the fifth, one out. Here's Braylon Payne with Wisconsin trailing 7-2. Fouls that one straight back. Braylon 0-2. He is grounded out and flown out. Well, the Rattlers came back on Friday night. They were down 3-0 in that one. And then they were down, 3-1 in that game. Came back to tie. Here's the 0-2. Payne down on strikes, and 94 from Reyes. He gets his fifth strikeout. And then they were down 5-3 going into the bottom of the 10th. Little steeper hill to climb here for the Rattlers as Marco Dinges bats with two outs. You don't have to climb any hills on Mother's Day to get mom to the ballpark for brunch. It's Mother's Day brunch at the ballpark here at Neuroscience Group Field. Inside the Fox Communities Credit Union Fox Club, there are two servings for mom, 10:30 a.m. and 1 p.m. for Mother's Day brunch at the ballpark. Tickets available from the Timber Rattlers ticket office. Boy, Dinges has let it all hanging out on the last couple of pitches. Missed the first one, fouled that one back to the screen. Rattlers down 7-2 in the bottom of the fifth. And the 0-2 pitch. Check swing foul at the plate, and that one got a chunk of Blake Mitchell. Seven runs on eight hits for the Bandits. Two runs on four hits for the Rattlers. Both teams with one error tonight. Chop foul past Nick Stanley down the third base warning track. Not in the coach's box. Trying to make sure he's out of the way down there. The 1-2. Low, two balls and two strikes. Two more home runs today for Quad Cities against the Rattlers. They've got 15 in 12 games against the Rattlers. Dinges, little flare on the infield. That's going to be caught off the dirt by Acosta, and the inning comes to an end. Another three-up, three-down inning for Reyes. He's retired seven in a row. Rattlers are down 7-2 as we go to the sixth on Timber Rattlers Broadcast Network.
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0: Michael Fowler back out there for the sixth inning. Going to try to throw a zero up there. Quad Cities with three runs in the fourth and three in the fifth to take control of this game. But the way the wind is blowing, I don't think 7-2 is going to be the final today. Fowler will face Torres, Acosta, and Sailors. 8-9-1 in the River Bandits order. And the first pitch here is a ground ball. Nice pick by Batante. Tough one hopper, stuck with it, and Torres is retired one away in the sixth. The state in Timber Rattlers history. May 3rd, 2000, the Timber Rattlers beat Burlington 7-0 at home. Aquilino Lopez, a complete game three-hit shutout. Chris Snelling homered and knocked in three for the Rattlers. A couple of guys at opposite ends of the prospect rankings. Lopez was a veteran that stuck around with the Rattlers from 99 and 2000. He eventually made the big leagues. I think it was with the Tigers a few years later. Snelling was an 18-year-old Australian with all the promise in the world. Here's the 1-1 pitch to Acosta. Swing and a miss, and it's 1-2. Acosta with the bloop single to left with two outs back in the fourth inning. Knocked in a run to make it 4-2. But then was caught rounding third after an infield single by Sailors. Ball up and away from Fowler. And it's 2-2. But injuries derailed the major league career of Chris Snelling. He wound up leading the Midwest League in hitting as an 18-year-old in 2000. Just an amazing baseball player. As there's a swing and a miss by Acosta, he's down on strikes. And that is a Wendy's Frosty K, the first for Fowler and the sixth for the Rattlers today. Lou Piniella loved Chris Snelling so much that after Lou went to Tampa Bay to manage, he wound up with Snelling coming with him at some point. Called strike to Nolan Sailors. I remember Lookout Landing, the sports or the SB Nation blog that covered the Mariners. To try to change the luck on Chris Snelling, they started calling him Doyle because they thought by calling him his middle name that would change the luck on the injuries. Down low, and it's 1-2 to Sailors. Unfortunately, that did not happen. No injuries on May 15th, we hope, because we get the Dime Dog and Wiener Dog race coming up at the ballpark. The fastest dachshunds in northeast Wisconsin going to battle it out with a pregame race, and then it's 10-cent hot dogs on May 15th. Swinging a line drive foul to the netting, bound by the all-you-can-eat seats, and it's still 2-2 to Sailors as Fowler changed them up there. Rattlers won 3-1 at Quad Cities on this date in 2011. Tyler Thornburg allowed one unearned run over six innings for his first win of the season. Thornburg would be a Midwest League All-Star that year. He went 7-0 with a sub-2 ERA. Thornburg is now a pitching coach in the Brewers system. That's going to be up and away, and it's 3-2. Yeah, Thornburg went down, pitched in the All-Star game in 2011 at Quad Cities, and then got moved up to Brevard County that year in 2011. Here's 3-2. Up high for ball four, and after being ahead in the count, 0-2 to Sailors, Fowler loses him and walks him. So a two-out walk will bring up Asbel Gonzalez. Gonzalez struck out his first two times up in this game. Those were against Dorsey, and then he led off the fifth with a home run against Woodward. It's 7-2, Quad Cities leads in the sixth inning, and there's a swing and a miss as Fowler got him, and it's 0-1. May 3rd, 2018, the Rattlers won 11-7 in 11 innings at Lake County. There's a ball outside. Devin Hairston singled in the top of the eighth to tie the game at four. Both teams scored twice in the 10th. Wisconsin scored five times in the 11th, including a three-run triple by Peyton Henry. Ball up. Clayton Andrews, I believe, was the pitcher who closed that one out. He did give up a run in the 11th. I'll tell you, Clayton Andrews was something special with runners on base and in extra innings that year. 2018 was the first year of the tiebreaker where you put the runner at second to start extra innings. Gonzalez waits on a 2-2 pitch from Fowler with two outs and a runner at first. And that's a foul ball right side that's going to reach the berm. Look out down there. Be careful. Too nice a day to get hurt on the berms going after foul balls. Another 2-2 from Fowler. Little Owen, it's 3-2. Traveling time for Sailors at first base. Fowler trying to get through this sixth inning, get the Rattlers coming up in the bottom of the sixth. There goes the runner. There's a swing and a miss for strike three, and that's a Wendy's Frosty K for Fowler to end the inning. No runs, no hits, a walk and one left. 5.5 complete. Rattlers trail it 7-2 as we head to the Woodman's Market home run inning when we come back on the Rattlers Broadcast Network.
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0: New pitcher on for Quad Cities here in the bottom of the sixth inning. It's Jacob Widener. And it is the Woodman's Market home run inning. If a Rattler homers in this inning, Tim Mattson of DePere gets a $100 gift card from Woodman's Market. Andrew Fisher to lead it off in this lefty-lefty matchup. And Widener misses inside a ball. It's 1-0. Widener really struggled in his previous outing in this series. Against the Rattlers in an inning and a third this season, he has walked 10 and struck out 3. He's going to miss away with that, and it's 2-0. He has allowed 6 runs, 5 earned, on no hits, with a hit batsman, 10 walks, and 3 strikeouts in his inning in the third against the Rattlers this season. The 2-0, Fisher takes a strike, and it's 2-1. Fisher is 0-1 with a strikeout against Widener. Left-hander 6-7 out of New Bern, North Carolina, gets the outside corner, and the count is now 2-2. Fisher, Adam Chesky, Batanti coming up with the Rattlers trailing 7-2 in the bottom of the sixth inning. And Fisher lifts one to straightaway center field. Going back, Gonzalez, glasses glaring in the sun, makes the catch, backing up towards the wall on the warning track. And there's one away. Just got a little underneath that one. Couldn't quite get the distance on the wind. Got an 88-mile-an-hour changeup and at a 43-degree launch angle. Just didn't quite carry all the way out of here. Here's Josh Adam Chesky. 1-2 with a single in the third and a strikeout. Checked his swing and a pitch away, and it's 1-0. Bottom six, Rattlers down 7-2. So they've got a little Sunday magic in them here for a comeback. Outside a ball, and it's 2-0. Crowd of over 3,500 here today. Want to see something happen? See if Adam Chesky can get it started. Widener misses low and away, and it's now 3-0.

0: 3-0 pitch. And Obcheski taking all the way, takes the walk. He'll head down to first, and I'll bring up Eric Batanti. Hey, you see these Brewers Sunday jerseys the Timber Rattlers are wearing today? Well, you can get some Brewers Sunday gear in the Wisconsin Timber Rattlers team store, along with the other alternate identities of the Wisconsin Timber Rattlers: Utter Tuggers, Granieros, Frozen Pizzas and Brats. Called strike on the outside corner to Batanti, and it's 0-1 to the Rattlers' slugging first baseman. Swing and a miss there, and it's 0-2. He hit a ball out to the Rattler bullpen that you could have hung laundry on for his fourth home run of the season back in the second inning. Here on the 0-2 from Widener, chased it down low and away, and that's strikeout number one for Widener. And there are two outs for Daniel Dickinson. The line on Emmanuel Reyes today: 5 innings, 4 hits, 2 runs, a walk, and 5 strikeouts. 68 pitches, 48 strikes for Reyes. And Widener is done after running the gauntlet of the 3 straight Rattler left-hand batters. He retired Fisher, walked Adam Chesky, and strikes out Batanti. And that will end his day as he has faced his 3 minimum. And now it's going to be a new pitcher coming on for Quad Cities. The new pitcher for the River Bandits, that's Camden Edge. Edge last appeared in the River Bandits 8-0 win in game 2 of the doubleheader against the Rattlers. He pitched the 6th inning without allowing anything. Retired Payne, Adam Chesky, and Fisher in that one. And Edge, the 3rd pitcher of the game for Quad Cities, is going to step in here. So Widener goes 2/3 of an inning with a walk and a strikeout. The runner at first is still his responsibility, so the book is still open for him. Edge against Wisconsin this season has made 3 appearances. He's allowed 1 unearned run on 1 hit with a walk and 6 strikeouts over 3 1/3 innings pitched. And he will face Daniel Dickinson. Dickinson singled and scored in the 2nd, was out trying to bunt his way aboard in the 4th. Rattlers down 7-2, bottom 6. And Edge missed the inside edge, and it's 0-1. Nice job by our production crew as the 1-0 pitch. Got the inside corner, and it's 1-1. A little altar bridge for Camden Edge's entrance music. Because on this day, I see clearly, Jonathan. There's a strike on the inside corner, and it's 1-2. Coming up on the top of the hour, see if Dickinson can extend this inning here. The 1-2. Up high, 2 balls and 2 strikes. 94 there from Camden Edge. And it's 2 balls and 2 strikes. 2 outs. Adam Chesky away from first with the Rattlers down 7-2. And Dickinson takes a called 3rd strike. And the inning comes to an end. 7th inning coming up. It's 7-2. Quad Cities back after a timeout and station identification. This is the Timber Rattlers Broadcast Network.
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0: Michael Fowler back out for the top of the seventh inning. That's Arthur spinning the dials back at the WOSH studios. We're coming to you from the Lamers Bus Lines broadcast booth inside Neuroscience Group Field. Quad Cities leads 7-2, and with the seventh inning, here's Jonathan.
5: All right, thank you, Chris. Here's the first pitch from Fowler. It's down and in to Blake Mitchell, and it's 1-0 the count. Mitchell today, a single, a strikeout, was hit his last time and scored. Fowler's 1-0 is a swing and a miss, and it's 1-1. Hey, you won't want to miss Uper Night coming up in the South Bend Cubs series, May 16th. There are three Midwest League teams from Michigan, but no one loves the Upers more than Wisconsin as Josiah Ragsdale makes a sliding catch and right. Good swing from Mitchell. It was dropping quick, but it hit the leather before the grass, and Josiah Ragsdale continuing to make some flashy plays out in the outfield. There he robbed Mitchell of a knock. That'll bring up Luke Pelzer. Fans can also purchase a Uper hat ticket package. And the first pitch to Pelzer is inside for a strike. Get the flannel hats. It is adjustable. Got that checkerboard red and black pattern. The 0-1, Pelzer shows bunt, he pushes it third base side, Fisher's going to try to bare hand, and the throw is not nearly in time as Pelzer hustles out an infield single, and one on with one out for Jose Cerise. Well, you kind of forget about Quad City and their ability to lay down bunts. I was surprised that they didn't do that one batter into the game against Dorsey like they did on Tuesday, after the leadoff walk from the speedy Nolan Sailors. But Pelzer laid it down perfectly, and that'll bring up Cerise, who hacks and misses for strike one. Yeah, before the arrival in Wisconsin, called three summers of baseball in Lower Michigan, they do not recognize Upper Michigan as one of them. And the 0-1 is fouled off. We will, though. Kids also run the bases after the contest. So if you're coming from Upper Michigan, make sure your kid runs twice so he's tired to sleep on the ride home. Fowler, the 0-2, getting the call from Dinges. Swing and a miss. He struck him out. Cerise down with a K swinging. Good start to the inning for Fowler. That's going to bring up Darlene Figueroa. Another Wendy's Frosty K for Fowler. That's his third. and the eighth total for Wisconsin. And Darlene Figueroa takes upstairs, and it's 1-0. Figueroa hit the two-run home run opposite field to clear the yard out and left. The 1-0 just missed the outside part of the plate. Michael Fowler at 94. Fowler, of course, had the incredible sequence on the Thursday Fort Wayne series game. The 2-0 is a swing and a miss. 2-1 with two outs here in the top of the seventh at 7-2 Quad Cities. Coming in with the bases loaded, nobody out. Team up by two and then striking out the side. Three consecutive Ks. Fowler's 2-1 is a swing and a miss upstairs inside, and Figueroa could not hold back. He'll have to step out, take out his helmet, and wipe the sweat off his forehead. It's pitches like that in which Fowler was so dominant with against Fort Wayne, causing some tin caps to lose their cap. The 2-2 breaking ball upstairs, and it's 3-2. Just didn't drop quite enough, and now we'll have a payoff with two outs. Pelzer's going to get a head start over there at first base. He reached on a bunt single. Here's the pitch, on the ground, a second. Alastre in front, and he throws to Fowler, who can't get there. It's over his head, and the ball rolls all the way to the Timber Rattler dugout. Holding up at third is Pelzer, but into second base is Darlene Figueroa. Disaster in the Rattler infield will keep this inning going.
0: Yeah, that's a tough play there. Batante made a move for that ground ball, and then Fowler, seeing that, was going over to cover, but Batante also recovered. He was heading back to first base. The throw from Alastre was Batante ducking to get out of the way, hoping Fowler could make the catch, but it got past him to the Rattler dugout, and then nobody was left covering the plate, and the Rattlers had to scramble to do that.
5: Yeah, just an awkward tie-up there at first base between Batante and Fowler.
0: And then Dinges with a throw down to first. We just had a quick trip to the mound, brought to you by Quick Trip, from Pat McGuff. I think that was to give Fowler a little bit of a breather, too, because Fowler raced over to first, and then he was racing after the overthrow, and then he was sprinting to cover home plate. So back to action, second and third, two outs in the seventh.
5: The pitch to Kemp. He tried to lay one down, and it went foul, and it's 0-1. They're going to give a fielding error to Michael Fowler on the play. So the E1 allows for runners at second and third. On a play that probably should have been destined for out number three. Nothing and one to Tyreek Kemp, who's 0-3 today. And the pitch is wild. It gets by. Here comes the runner from third, and now it's 8-2 Quad Cities. And we'll resume. Going to third is Figueroa, but Luke Pelzer scores on the wild pitch. And we're already starting to see some of the aftermath of that error. 1-1 the count now, with the runner at third being Darlene Figueroa. The pitch, on the ground, short, backhanded by Dickinson. The fadeaway throw, not in time, and able to hustle that one out was Kemp. It's going to be an RBI infield single. Figueroa scoring from third, 9-2 Quad Cities. That one chopped past the reach of Fisher, so Dickinson was able to make the play towards the outfield grass. And here comes Nick Stanley on his way out to go get Michael. Boy, tough sequence of events for Michael Fowler. Inning still is going on. 10 hits now for Quad Cities, and Fowler will make his way back to the dugout after Tyreek Kemp is good for his second RBI of the day. Bjorn Johnson is going to trot his way out to the hill. Just to recap this inning, Blake Mitchell flew out to right. Great catch from Ragsdale. But then after the Luke Pelzer bunt single, Jose Cerise struck out, and then Darlene Figueroa put one on the ground to second. It wasn't a tough play by any means, but kind of an awkward placing ground ball. Luis Alastre made the play at second base, and then Fowler was covering first, but Patanti thought it was his duty. So with that, Michael Fowler had to try to reach up in the sky while simultaneously crouching next to Eric Patanti, who was also crouching, so the throw got away and allowed runners for second and third. A wild pitch brought Pelzer, who was the runner at third, home. That moved Figueroa to third, who scored on the infield single from Tyreek Kemp. So Bjorn Johnson will step in, all set to make his eighth appearance. 9 Ks to 8 walks. Right now, opponents hitting .415 against. But for Bjorn, this will be his fourth outing against Quad Cities this year. He'll have to face Eric Torres out of the gates. Runner at first, it's Tyreek Kemp after his RBI. And Johnson, the lefty, deals a strike at 90 miles an hour, and it's 0-1. Bjorn Johnson appeared in that 8-0 loss against Quad Cities on Thursday. Went two innings, faced eight batters in that game, and the 0-1 is down and in. One ball and one strike. Rattlers still have three more turns to hit. But the lead is growing as the game goes on. Johnson, the runner goes. Here's a ground ball to third, foul. So Tyreek Kemp will have to retrieve. One ball and two strikes. Again, tough day for Michael Fowler. That inning was almost over. But then he also got charged for that error. Johnson looking at Kemp, deals the 1-2. It's in the dirt. Nice scoop from Dinges. Two balls, two strikes. And that was something we talked about on Friday. The Rattler communication was so effective in that game that Quad Cities, who loves to run and bunt, just couldn't. Got some outs at the plates. Johnson will grab a new baseball. So a bit of a delay. Now the home plate umpire Dylan Reeves says, let's resume. The 2-2 runner goes again. The pitch is inside, so we got a full count, and Tyreek Kemp is into second safely with no throw. He'll be on the move here as well with a full count and two away. Bjorn Johnson trying to end the mess. Here's the 3-2. On the ground to Patanti. He'll take it himself, no questions asked, and the inning is over on the 3 unassisted. But Quad Cities gets two more on two hits and one error. We head to stretch time. Rattlers up next on the Timber Rattlers Broadcast Network.
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5: 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Fans still enjoying a good vibe here at the ballpark. Despite the scoreboard, it's 9-2 Quad Cities, and the Timber Rattlers will try to bite away at the lead. And it's Josiah Ragsdale who will face Camden Edge, and it's in there for a strike, the first offering. It's nothing and one. Boy, the River Bandits got two very pesky runs in that seventh frame as Ragsdale rips one foul first base side. So 0-2 the count on Josiah. He doubled back in the second inning, was left stranded at third, and that all came with no outs after the Rattlers got a pair as the 0-2 is outside. That was the only time the Timber Rattlers were able to cash in, too. It went Castillo, Alastre, Payne, all retired. And the pitch, just a bit upstairs. It's 2 balls, 2 strikes. Rattlers with just 4 hits in this one as well. Kemp from the stretch, and he deals outside, low and away. 3-2 the count to Josiah Ragsdale. Getting him aboard would be a big step in the right direction. Kemp nodding his head, deals the 3-2, swing and a miss, and Ragsdale goes down on strikes. One away here in the bottom of the seventh. Well, we talked about Uper Knights, but also in the South Bend series on the next homestand. On May 17th, it's Jesus Mede Bobblehead Day, presented by Engage Orthodontics. Yeah, don't want to miss that. Don't worry, it won't come at you 100 miles an hour like his throw from short to first. And the first pitch to Castillo is in there for a strike, and it's 0-1. Jesus Mede, one of the beloved recent Timber Rattlers, as the 0-1 is in there for a strike. Another breaking ball, and it's 0-2. Short stay here in Grand Chute to finish last season, as the 0-2 pitch is up and away. 1-2. But yep, we had the Whiffer jersey giveaway today. Next Sunday, 2 Sundays from now, it'll be the Mede bobblehead as Castillo takes strike 3. Got him looking, and Castillo was a bit hesitant to pull the trigger pretty much all at bat. So he takes one, and 4 straight strikeouts for Camden Edge. That'll bring up Luian Alastre. And he takes one for a strike, and it's 0-1. Boy, the command from Edge has been out of this world so far, getting the Rattlers to look and swing as the 0-1 missed. Yeah, big part in 3 consecutive strikeouts for Edge. Remember, Jacob Widener faced his 3 before being pulled, as the 1-1 missed low and away. 2 outs here in the bottom of the 7th. Luian Alastre in the lefty box. He's 0-2 today. Here's the pitch. Right down the middle. And it's 2 balls and 2 strikes. With these mid to upper 80 mile an hour pitches, the Rattlers are struggling to find a swing. No point swinging at that one. It was well low, and it's now 3-2. Fans trying to clap away and cheer on a rally at Neuroscience Group Field. Here's the pitch, and that one's on the ground to shorts. Tyree Kemp will backhand, and he lost his glasses but made the play, and the inning is over. Rattlers go 3 up, 3 down. We head to the 8th inning. It's 9-2 Quad Cities on the Timber Rattlers Broadcast Network.
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5: Back to baseball here in the top of the eighth. 9-2 Quad Cities over Wisconsin. Here's Chris Mehring to take it home.
0: All right. Thank you, Jonathan. It is going to be Bjorn Johnson facing Angel Acosta, Nolan Sailors, and Asbel Gonzalez here in the eighth inning. 9 runs, 10 hits, 1 error for the Bandits. 2 runs, 4 hits, and 2 errors for Wisconsin. First pitch from Johnson is in for a strike, and the Littleton, Colorado native misses low and away, and it's 1-1. Acosta today is 1-3. He had the RBI single in the fourth inning that made it 4-2. He has also struck out his other two times up today. The 1-1 from Johnson just missed the outside corner, and the count goes to 2-1. Rattlers haven't had a hit since the Josh Adamczewski single in the third inning. That is a high fly ball down the right field line, but it's going to hook foul to the berm. Look out down there. Hit on the walkway. One bounce, one catch. That's 75 points in the game of 500. Of course, a lot of people not trying to tackle the guy catching it like we did when we played 500 back home. You know, in the 1800s when we didn't have anything else to do. Ball high, and it's 3-2 now to Acosta. I'm kidding there, Jonathan. I was not alive in the 1800s.
5: I was about to say, we played 500 in the 2010s.
0: 3-2 pitch to Acosta. Ground ball to the right side. That's going to get through for a base hit. And Acosta, first game in a long time for him. He's got 2 hits today. Capital Credit Union Slide has been busy all weekend long. And if you want to get on out and ride the slide, make sure you get on out when the Rattlers are back home a week from Tuesday when the Rattlers take on the South Bend Cubs from the 12th through the 17th. Ride the slide. And the Capital Credit Union Slide. All right, Nolan Sailors now. First pitch strike on the outside corner from Bjorn Johnson. Johnson making his 7th appearance of the season. It's his 4th against Quad Cities. Trying to keep this thing as close as possible. There's a swing and a miss, and it's 0-2. The way the wind is blowing, there's always a puncher's chance for the Rattlers. Here comes the 0-2 pitch. Low and away, 1-2. Got to stick a zero up there first, though, and then see what happens. The Rattlers will have the top of the order up in the eighth in Payne, Dinges, and Fisher. The 1-2. Line drive to left. Adamczewski over. He'll make the catch. And that is out number one in the eighth. Let's check that Midwest League scoreboard brought to you by the Sports Medicine Center today. Lansing beat Dayton 15-7. Peoria with an 11-1 win at Great Lakes. Rattlers will be going to Peoria. They'll start a series at Dozier Park on Tuesday morning. We're all thrilled about that, by the way. Beloit making Lake County's Sunday miserable on the final game of that series over at Classic Park today. Swing and a miss, and it's 1-1. Good for Beloit. 16-2 win over the Captains today. McCounty with just four hits. Swing and a foul off, and it's 1-2. West Michigan Cedar Rapids hooked up in a good one today down at Cedar Rapids. 4-2 West Michigan, but the Colonels with runners at the corners and one out in the bottom of the ninth. Swinging a high line drive down the left field line. It is a fair ball, and it is gone. Asbel Gonzalez with his second home run of the day. This is a two-run shot to make it 11-2. And Asbel Gonzalez, man, what a series for him. Line that one at just under 100 miles an hour to left for a two-run shot. Gonzalez with three home runs in the series now. Tried to sneak one past him inside, but Gonzalez able to pull it out for a home run. And that's a tough one on a two-strike pitch. It's 1-0 to Blake Mitchell now. What is that now, 15 home runs for Quad Cities today?
5: Sure feels like it. You weren't kidding when you mentioned Slugfest before the game.
0: All right, 2-0 pitch to Mitchell. That one got the outside corner. Two and one. Outside missed, and it's 3-1. Two homers for Gonzalez. Home run for Figueroa. It's only three today. But that's 16 in 12 games against Wisconsin. Called strike on the outside corner to Mitchell. He didn't think so. He doesn't really have a save. So it's 3-2 from Johnson. Low and away, he walked him. So Mitchell aboard, and that will bring up Luke Peltzer, who is 2-for-4 with a triple, a single, and two runs scored. And here comes Pat McGuff out to talk to Bjorn Johnson. Johnson still, I think, trying to shake off that home run he gave up to Gonzalez. Yeah, he had him a ball and two strikes, and he actually, you know, he got a pretty good location on it, but Gonzalez was just able to get around on a pitch that was on the inside corner, just on the edge of the zone, and he was able to pull it out for a home run. All right, meeting on the mound is over, brought to you by Quick Trip, and now Luke Peltzer takes a strike on the outside corner. Cedar Rapids has tied their game. They've scored three in the ninth. It's 4-4, and they've got second and third with two outs against West Michigan. Colonels trying to come back and take that series finale from the Whitecaps. Whitecaps are on a seven-game losing streak. Unusual for them. Ground ball near second. Stepping on the base for one is Dickinson. The throw to first is in time for the inning-ending double play. But two runs score on two hits with nobody left aboard. Rattlers are down 11-2 as we go to the bottom of the eighth on the Timber Rattlers Broadcast Network.
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0: Corey Ronan will come on for the River Bandits in the bottom of the eighth inning with an 11-2 lead. Ronan picked up the win earlier in this series. He was the winning pitcher in the game one of the doubleheader on Thursday. Went just a third of an inning in that game. He's going to miss away to Braylon Payne. And the count is 1-0 to the Rattlers' leadoff batter, who is 0-3 today. Ground out, fly out, strikeout for Braylon Payne. Rattlers down 11-2 in the bottom of the eighth inning. And Payne will take a ball off the inside corner. It's 2-0. Ronan 2-1 in six appearances this season, an ERA of 14.85. Here on the 2-0, he will give up a ground ball single into right field. And Braylon Payne starts the Rattlers' eighth off with a single. Our next broadcast of Timber Rattlers baseball on WOSH will be Tuesday morning from Dozier Park. We'll be on the air with the pregame show at 10:45 and 11:05 first pitch from Dozier Park, with the Rattlers taking on the Peoria Chiefs in the first game of a six-game series. Ball inside to Marco Dinges, and it's 1-0. Saw our travel schedule. We are actually leaving on Monday afternoon to get down to Peoria. Here's the 1-0. There goes Payne. There will be no throw to second, and that is defensive indifference. Even though it looked like Mitchell came up ready to throw, nobody on the field was paying any mind to what Braylon Payne was doing. So Dinges will bat 2-0 with a runner at second. Ball in the dirt. Mitchell keeps it in front of him. That base hit by Payne is the first for the Rattlers since Josh Adamczewski's two-out single in the third. The only other base runner the Rattlers have had since the third inning was Adamczewski drawing a one-out walk in the sixth against Widener. 3-0 to Dinges, and that is ball four up. And Dinges was just making sure that was ball four before heading down to first base. Now, we'll have all of the games from Peoria for you on WOSH. That early start time on Tuesday. Then it's 6:35 first pitches from Wednesday through Saturday, and a 2:05 start on Sunday.

0: Quad Cities bullpen. I believe that is Yimi Presnell. Payne's going to go for third as Fisher swings and misses. It's 0-2. Again, I don't think that Payne is going to get credit for a stolen base there. The Rattlers now with runners at the corners, nobody out. And the 0-2 pitch from Ronan to Fisher is just off the outside corner. It's 1-2. Presnell getting loose in case he is needed here. Again, there's the three straight left-handers here in the lineup facing Ronan. And Fisher could not make contact on an off-speed pitch. And that is one away on the strikeout for Ronan. I don't have anywhere to go until tomorrow. I wouldn't mind Rattlers putting together a big inning here. Quad City's just got to get on a bus and go back to Davenport. Why would you want to do that? Just kidding, everybody watching back in Davenport today. That's right. 1-0 pitch. There's a line drive, base hit into right. Adam Chesky knocks in Payne. Dinges cruises into second base, and the Rattlers are on the board. Here in the eighth, it's 11-3. Adam Chesky with a couple of hits today. Knocks in his 16th run of the season. And now Eric Bitonti will bat. He has homered and has struck out twice. Dinges and Adam Chesky away from their bases. The pitch count is, and the pitch clock has expired. It is a automatic ball, so it's 1-0. To Bitonti. Swing and a miss, and it's one ball and one strike. Ronan just kind of lost track of the pitch clock, and all of a sudden it was down to zero. There's a breaking ball in for a strike, and it's one ball and two strikes. Boy, I'd love to see Bitonti get into one here. Find a gap, keep this inning rolling. The 1-2. Swinging a line drive down the left field line, hooking to the corner. It's going to be caught out there by Pelzer. Slicing line drive, but Pelzer able to run it down as Dinges and Adam Chesky retreat. And there are two outs. Just didn't quite have that one solidly on the sweet spot there. Just kind of hung up there for Pelzer to run down. So now it's up to Daniel Dickinson to keep the inning rolling. One in, two on, and two out. Rattlers down 11-3. The 0-1 pitch. Fly ball center field. Does he have it in the sun? He does. Gonzalez makes the catch, and the inning comes to an end. One run, couple of hits, couple left. We're going to the ninth. It's 11-3 Quad Cities on the Timber Rattlers Broadcast Network.
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5: Quinton Lowe, the Rattlers' fifth pitcher of the game, fourth reliever. Yon in relief of Bjorn Johnson. Johnson went an inning in the third, allowed two runs on two hits, with a walk and a home run and no strikeouts. 99 from Quinton Lowe, but it's a ball and it's 1-0. ...11-3 Quad Cities leads. 97 didn't miss by much, and it's 2-0. Dorsey started, went four innings, allowed four runs, three earned. There's a called strike at 97 from Lowe. Woodward came on. He was going to work at least a couple of innings today, but he took a line drive off of his right forearm and had to leave the game after just three batters. Michael Fowler worked two and a third. Bjorn Johnson worked an inning of the third, and now Lowe is on to get the ninth. He's 3-1 to Cerise, who is 1-for-3 today with a double and a couple of runs scored. And he's going to take a big hack at a 98-mile-an-hour fastball. And it's 3-2. Rattlers down 11-3. Quad Cities trying to win the series on the final day of the series. And there's a foul off to right. Low humping it up there pretty good. 98-99. Good to see the velocity from him. Again, he is another Rattler that's coming back after a long layoff. Speaking of Rattlers coming back off along the layoffs, here's the 3-2 pitch to Cerise. There's a ground ball weakly hit towards Dickinson. He'll charge, pick, throw, get him at first. And there's one away in the ninth inning. Some great news in last night's game in Biloxi in one of the games of the doubleheader. Cameron Wagner, who was with the Rattlers a couple of years ago, got into a game for the first time in over 900 days. Wags hit 99 on a couple of pitches. I'll tell you, these guys at the minor league level, they get hurt and have to deal with injuries and work that hard to get back into the game itself. That's a victory right there. Guys like Quinton Lowe, who has had to deal with some injury problems in the past, and Cameron Wagner as well. Here comes the 0-2 to Darlene Figueroa. And he'll take a strike on the outside corner, and it's 1-2. Those are guys that you try to pay attention to and not lose track of. Here's the 0-2 to Figueroa. Check swing, he went. No, he didn't go. Rattlers have been sitting on eight Frosty Ks for a while. Thought they had a ninth to put us on Frosty Watch here in the ninth. Instead, it's one ball and two strikes. Brewers drop a tough one in Washington. They were looking for the sweep of the Nationals, but lost 3-2. The 1-2 pitch. Inside, and it's 2-2. Walk-off winner today for Wilson. They were 2-2 to the 10th against Salem. First, the 2-2 pitch. Fly ball to left for Figueroa. Adam Chesky is back at the track, looks up, and it's gone. Darlene Figueroa with his second home run of the day. He got that one up into the jet stream, and it carried out. And it's 12-3 Quad Cities. A four-homer game for them for the second time in this series. They have hit 17 against the Rattlers in 12 games. Figueroa finds a spot just to the right of the left field lofts out there. And the River Bandits pulling away from the Timber Rattlers today. Fly ball shallow left center field. Dickinson back, but it's going to drop out of his reach and in front of Adam Chesky. And Eric Torres with his second hit of the afternoon. Check that. Tyree Kemp with his second hit of the afternoon. And now here comes Eric Torres. A fielding error let Salem score the run in the top of the 10th inning. Oh, my. Here's the pitch on the inside corner, and it's 0-1. In the bottom of the 10th inning, though, leadoff batter Hendelfry Encarnacion with a walk-off two-run homer for the Warbirds. I'm sure he handled that with dignity, grace, sportsmanship, because I think everybody's seen his grand slam celebration from earlier in that series. Here's the 0-2. Swing and a miss, strike three, and that is going to put us on frosty watch. Nine strikeouts for Rattlers pitchers and nine frosty K's. If they get one more, it's free frosty treats at Wendy's locations in the state of Wisconsin. Did you see Hendelfry's grand slam celebration, Jonathan?
6: I did.
5: That was something else. Here's Acosta to the backstop. Goes the pitch from low for a wild pitch, and Kemp will move to second base. I'll tell you what, I know some people don't like that, but I love it. Even when it's against you, hey, go ahead, celebrate. Can't wait to see the highlight of that one. Acosta with a 1-0 count. Lowe's pitch, swing and a miss, and it's 1-1. Biloxi has yet to start. They are down in Pensacola trying to wrap up that series. Bishop Letson is on the hill. They should be starting right about the time we're ending today, if you want to check it out on MLB TV. Free game of the day. Low crossed up Dinges with a pitch off the outside corner. And that ball caromed off the back wall and came right back to Dinges. And down to third base goes Kemp. Letson against Palacios in that one coming up at 4:05 in Pensacola. Nashville beat Norfolk 5-1 today on that Brewers Farm Report from Greenstone Farm Credit Services. Another pitch off the glove of Dinges. It trickles away from the plate, but not far enough for Kemp to try to advance. Hey. 3-1. That one got the outside corner, and it's 3-2. Greenstone Farm Credit Services, Brewers Farm Report. And the scoreboard. All right, 3-2 pitch from low to Acosta. Just missed with that one at 97. And the inning will continue around to the top of the order as Nolan Sailors is going to get his sixth plate appearance of the game.
7: All right.
5: Pat McGuff, the Rattlers pitching coach, is going to go out for a quick trip to the mound, brought to you by Quick Trip. I'll tell you, Carlos Rodriguez got called into a start today. I think Logan Henderson was the scheduled starter today for Nashville, but he got called up to help out at the big league level. And Carlos went out. I mean, he's an organizational guy. He has done whatever it's been asked of him at every level, including the big league level. 2 2/3 innings. Walked 4, struck out 3, gave up 2 hits, but no runs. Luis Lara and Jefferson Carroll with a couple of RBI in that game. Brock Wilkin as well. Craig Yoho with 2 scoreless innings out of the bullpen for Nashville. Sounds with that win are now 17-16 in the International League. The 1-0 to Sailors after meeting on the mound is over. There's a swing and a miss at 96. Sailors is 1-for-3 with 2 walks. He was picked off way back in the first inning by Ethan Dorsey. Left-hand batter out of Creighton waits on the 1-1, and Lowe misses Lowe, and it's 2-1. Rattler ninth. It'll be the bottom third of the order. Yimi Presinal continues to loosen in the Quad Cities bullpen. As the 2-1, Sailors pops it up. Third base side. Dinges over. It's going to drop out of his reach. Fisher was playing well back at third base. Dinges had a long way to go. Lowe was actually over there as well, but just hit to the right spot for Sailors to get another pitch. Nothing anybody could do about that where it was hit. So 2 balls, 2 strikes, 2 on and 2 out in the ninth. Lowe at 26 pitches, number 27 on the way. Lowe, and it's full 3-2. So traveling time for the runner at first in Acosta. Kemp, the runner at third. Here's the 3-2. Fouled off. We'll do it again. It's still 3-2. Yerlin Rodriguez getting loose in the Rattlers bullpen, should he be needed. The 3-2. Ground ball up the middle, ranging over as a Lastre. Sidearm toss to Batanti is in time, and the inning comes to an end. But another home run gives the River Bandits another run in the ninth. It's 12-3 Quad Cities. Rattlers with their last chance saloon coming up when we come back on the Rattlers Broadcast Network.
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0: Yumi Prezidol is on for Quad Cities. He'll face Ragsdale, Castillo, and Alastre. Fifth pitcher of the game for Quad Cities. Takes over for Corey Ronan. Ronan pitched the eighth inning, gave up a run on two hits with a walk and a strikeout. Ragsdale, 1-for-3 with a double today. Takes one inside, and it's 1-0. This one got out of hand on the Rattlers in that fifth inning. It's also when they lost Jason Woodward on just a third of an inning. And at the time, entering that inning, it was 4-2. Anything could happen from there as Ragsdale fouls the 2-1 back, and it's 2-2. But then Quad Cities added three in the fifth, two in the seventh, two in the eighth, and one in the ninth. They've been like a metronome out there scoring. It's like the other night when they scored in seven of the nine innings they batted. Fouled off by Ragsdale. Quad Cities has a right-hander getting loose in the bullpen. That's interesting. Again, everybody was pretty set today after both teams used just two pitchers in yesterday's game. Four total. There's a ball in, and it's 3-2 to Ragsdale. The 3-2. Line drive, base hit to center field. A two-hit game for Josiah Ragsdale. Big turnaround first. He'll hold on there with a leadoff single. Prezidol on the season. He is making his eighth appearance of the season. 10 2/3 innings. 5 hits, 3 runs, 1 earned. 6 walks and 12 strikeouts against the Rattlers. Prezidol, that's just the second hit that he's allowed in his 4 appearances. He has not allowed a run. Let's see if Luis Castillo can change that right here. Chopper to second. Oh, tough pick. Go to second for one. That's all they get. What a play by Acosta. That's do or die, and he did. And Ragsdale is out 4-6. That's almost impossible to get the lead runner on that play. But Acosta makes it. And there's one away, and here comes Alastre. 0-for-3 today for Luian. He's grounded out 3 times, twice to second, once to short. Popped up foul and out of play, and it's 1-1. Well, the post-game show for you on the radio today. We'll have a post-game podcast. We'll get the thoughts of Nick Stanley today as we recap this one over on Spotify. Ball off the outside corner, and it's 2-1 at 96 from Prezidol. Hope everybody got a chance to listen to the post-game podcast after yesterday's game. Had comments from the clubhouse after Friday's game. Ball up and away, and it's 3-1. Braylon Owens after his 11 strikeouts in 6 innings of relief, and Andrew Fisher after his walk-off home run. Yesterday, we had J.D. Thompson, Josiah Ragsdale, and Nick Stanley. Great stuff. Here's the 3-1. Inside and low, and it's ball 4. And the Rattlers with 2 on and 1 out for Braylon Payne. And before he bats, 10 seconds for station identification. This is Timber Rattlers Baseball.
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0: Braylon Payne will step in with two on and one out in the bottom of the ninth. Rattlers down by nine. And he'll take a ball in from Presidol, and it's 1-0. That's Arthur spinning the dials back at the WOSH studios. We're coming to you from the Lamers Bus Lines broadcast booth inside Neural Science Group Field. Sunday afternoon.
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0: Rattlers fall in the Sunday finale to the Quad Cities Riverbed. It's 12-3. Tough way to close out a homestand there, Jonathan.
12: Yeah, certainly, Chris. And Rattlers fall in their first six-game series of the year. So this is a little bit of an uncharted territory for this team, but we've seen them lose in fashion like this before. They've been able to bounce back. Baseball is a funny game, isn't it?
0: I'm not finding too much to laugh about today, but it can be a little hilarious at times, yes. Who kind of stood out for you today there, Jonathan?
12: Well, I got to say, Ethan Dorshey, despite giving up some runs, looked a lot more solid than his outing against Emmanuel Reyes earlier in this series. So a step in the right direction for sure. But, you know, the fourth and fifth inning, things started to get messy. We knew the ball was going to fly all over the place today. And then that situational defense play with Batanti and Michael Fowler over at first base, just some things to clean up, and the bats got to get back to putting pressure on the defense.
0: All right. Rattlers fall today by a final of 12-3. Jonathan, we'll talk to you on the postgame show in a little bit.
12: All right, sounds good. We'll
0: All
12: see
0: right.
12: you soon.
0: The line score today for the Quad Cities River Bandits, it was 12 runs on 14 hits with one error. They left seven aboard, and they went 6-for-12 with runners in scoring position. For the Rattlers, it was 3 runs on 7 hits with 2 errors and 8 left aboard. The Rattlers went just 1-for-8 with runners in scoring position today. The winning pitcher, Emmanuel Reyes, he is 2-0 on the season, won both games of this series against the Rattlers. Dorshey takes the loss. He falls to 1-4. Game time today was 2 hours and 52 minutes. 3,556 were here to see it. The Rattlers fall to 15-10. Quad Cities moves to 14-10. The Rattlers a half game up on Quad Cities heading into the off day on Monday, and the Rattlers will be in Peoria on Tuesday. We'll tell you all about that, and we'll tell you all about today's action around the Midwest League and the Milwaukee Brewers system on the post-game show. Those of you watching on Bally Sports Live and MILB TV, we're going to say goodbye for now, and we'll talk to you when the Rattlers return home from Peoria to take on South Bend on Tuesday, the 12th of May. Hopefully a little better weather and a lot better result for the Wisconsin Timber Rattlers. Rattlers give up 4 home runs today, 2 to Asbel Gonzalez and 2 to Darlene Figueroa, as they fall by a final of 12-3. Post-game show coming up your way in 90 seconds on the home of the Wisconsin Timber Rattlers, WOSH, and this has been the Timber Rattlers Broadcast Network.
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0: It's time for the Wisconsin Timber Rattlers postgame show, coming to you today from the Lamers Bus Lines broadcast booth inside Neuroscience Group Field, where the Wisconsin Timber Rattlers have just dropped a 12-3 decision to the Quad Cities Riverbend. It's details coming up in a little bit on the postgame show. And don't forget, you can tune in for the postgame podcast. We'll have comments from Nick Stanley after tonight's game on Spotify. Let's take a look at the scoreboard. We'll kick it off with a look at the Brewers Farm Report today, brought to you by Greenstone Farm Credit Services. Brewers dropped a 3-2 decision at Nashville today, so the Brewers' four-game winning streak comes to an end. They miss out on a chance to sweep the Nationals in Washington. Brewers were down 3-1. They had two on with one out in the ninth. They did get a run home, but that was it. And the Brewers fall 3-2 to the Nationals. Triple-A Nashville with a 5-1 victory over the Norfolk Tides today. Nashville scored two in the third and three in the sixth. RBIs today from Wilkin, Cairo, Lara, Eddie's Lanard, and Luke Adams. Craig Yoho, two scoreless innings out of the pen today for Holden. The Brewers' AAA affiliate, the Nashville Sounds, with a 5-1 win over Norfolk. Nashville back above 500 at 17-16. They are just underway. Biloxi is at Pensacola taking on the Blue Wahoos. And that game is got a couple on with one out in the top of the first inning for the Biloxi Shuckers. And Delfry Encarnacion with a walk-off two-run home run in the bottom of the 10th inning for Wilson today. They beat Salem 4-3. Fourth home run of the season for Encarnacion. That's going to be a special player coming up through the Brewers system in a system full of special players. That's your look at the Brewers Farm Report, brought to you by Greenstone Farm Credit Services. Now let's take a peek at what happened in the Midwest League today, brought to you by the Sports Medicine Center. Peoria with an 11-1 win at Great Lakes. The Chiefs are 12-14 as they're on the bus heading home. They'll take on the Rattlers on Tuesday morning after an 11-1 win at Great Lakes today. Lansing, 15-7 win over Dayton in Lansing. It was Beloit with a 16-2 victory at Lake County today. And Fort Wayne at South Bend, it was 11-10 after the bottom of the sixth inning at South Bend's Four Winds Field. But nothing happened in the last three innings as far as run scoring. So 11-10 was the final, Fort Wayne over South Bend. And the game of the day in the Midwest League today, it was West Michigan trying to avoid an eighth consecutive loss. They were at Cedar Rapids. They had a 4-1 lead going into the bottom of the ninth inning when Cedar Rapids scored three runs in the bottom of the ninth. There was an Eduardo Tate home run. They pulled a double steal to get a run home, and then Rain Don Cone, who is back with Cedar Rapids, with a two-out RBI single to tie it at four. In the top of the 10th inning, West Michigan scored a run on a wild pitch, but a fielding error let the tying run score in the bottom of the 10th, and then Danny DeAndrade with an RBI single drives in the winning run for Cedar Rapids as they pull out the win, and that means the defending champs have lost eight in a row. Cedar Rapids, with the six-game sweep, they have gotten above 500 to 14-13 after that victory today. That's your Midwest League scoreboard, brought to you by the Sports Medicine Center. And I just looked over at the monitor, and I've seen a three-run home run from Damon Keith to give Biloxi a 3-0 lead in the first inning down at Pensacola. At least I think that was Damon Keith. Let's just double check that real quick. It was a 2-run home run by Damon Keith. There you go. All right. So 2-0, Biloxi leads at Pensacola. Here today, the Rattlers fell behind on a 2-out RBI single by Eric Torres in the top of the second inning. But in the bottom of the second inning, the Rattlers tied it on an Eric Batante blast to the bullpen. The Batante bomb made it 1-0. The Rattlers then got a single from Daniel Dickinson, a double by Josiah Ragsdale, and the throw in was basically a throw to nobody, allowing Dickinson to score, and the Rattlers had a 2-1 lead. But from there, it was pretty much all Quad Cities. They would get back a triple by Luke Pelzer in the fourth, a double followed by Jose Cerise. That tied the game at two. An error would let Cerise score, and then a 2-out single by Angel Acosta put a third run across the plate, and the Rattlers found themselves trailing by a score of 4-2. And from there, well, a leadoff home run by Osbel Gonzalez in the fifth. Blake Mitchell hit by a pitch, and then Jason Woodward, who had come on in relief, got hit by a line drive back off the bat of Luke Pelzer. He got the out at first, but would leave the game. The ball hit him on his right forearm, which is his pitching arm. He would leave. Michael Fowler came in and gave up a 2-run home run with 2 outs, and the Rattlers found themselves down 7-2. In the seventh inning, the Rattlers' fielding miscues continued, and 2 more runs would score in that inning. In the eighth inning, it was a 2-run homer by Osbel Gonzalez. In the ninth inning, it was a home run by Darlene Figueroa. Both Gonzalez and Figueroa hit 2 home runs today. The Rattlers did get a run in the eighth inning on an RBI single by Josh Adamczewski, but the Rattlers fall 12-3 to Quad Cities today. 12 runs, 14 hits, 1 error, and 7 left for Quad Cities. 3 runs, 7 hits, 2 errors, and 8 left for the Rattlers. Reyes the win and Dorsey the loss. Game time today was 2 hours and 52 minutes in front of a crowd of 3,556. Rattlers fall on the season to 15-10. Quad Cities is now 14-10, and the season series through 12 games is even at 6 wins apiece between Wisconsin and Quad Cities. 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And our next broadcast on WOSH is Tuesday morning. That's right, we've got Tuesday morning baseball for you from Peoria, Illinois. We'll be at Dozer Park with a 10:45 pregame show sponsored by the Community Blood Center. First pitch is 11:05. It will be the Rattlers' Chandler Welch getting his first start of the season against the Peoria Chiefs on Tuesday at 11:05. And that's going to do it for the post-game show on our broadcast today. So, for Arthur spinning the dials back in the WOSH studios, and for Jonathan Tim, this is Chris Merring saying thanks for listening, everybody. Hope you enjoyed the broadcast, if not the result. The final score once again, the Wisconsin Timber Rattlers fall to the Quad Cities River Bandits. Final score, 12-3 Quad Cities. Have a pleasant rest of your Sunday. Have a great Monday, and we'll talk to you all again Tuesday morning right back here on the home of the Wisconsin Timber Rattlers, News Talk 93.9 and 1490 WOSH.
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16: And the New York Times applauds and they say, oh, the Democratic leader, the man who would be Speaker of the House, maximum warfare everywhere all the time. And they applaud that because, you know, they're part of this cabal. They're unwell.
17: Can you give me a specific example?
18: Not off the top of my head.
16: Yeah. And anything else off the top of your head? Because I don't think there's a lot coming off the top of your head. That's the Democrat Party. Isn't it amazing?
18: I know it's a setup, what you're doing.
16: It's a setup. I know it's a set. He's paranoid. There's a conspiracy taking place because somebody asked him, what are you doing here? And it was so confusing to him. He sounds like an educated man, a college educated man. I'm going to guess a postgraduate degree for him. And you ask him the most fundamental, the most basic of questions, and they're stumped. They're done. They can't do it. Aren't they amazing? Yes, sir. I've got a funny one coming up for you. Alexandria Ocasio-Cortez, you know her. She's one of the heroes of the Democrat Party, and she is not bright at all. Not bright. See, it really got nothing to do with her. It's all about her caboose. That's the thing about AOC, and not much else. But she was asked a question or two in front of the Capitol yesterday by a reporter, and got answers. Just, you know, they just don't know. They have no idea what is going on in the world and in the country. And if you ask them, they prove it every time. They demonstrate every time that they have no clue, no earthly idea what's going on around them. But they regurgitate Democrat Party talking points, just like the mad gunman at the White House Correspondents' Dinner the other night. Because he's just a typical Democrat at this point. He's barely even mentally ill compared to the rest of them. Cole Allen of Torrance, California. He was planning on being martyred, but he wasn't martyred. So the Democrats will martyr him down the line. They'll find a way. And hey, where's Luigi Mangiotti? Oh, he's due, by the way, their boy, the Democrat, Cole Thomas Allen. He's due in court again today. The Democrats are going to turn him into the victim of the story. And many, many places they already have turned him into the victim of this story. The Democrat Party is a violent, mentally ill criminal organization. Discuss.
19: Trump's a bitch.
18: Yeah, why is that?
19: I don't know. We don't like him. Yeah. That's the word around here.
18: Any particular reason why you don't like him?
19: No clue at all. I'm just going with everybody else saying.

0: 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I've been surfing here since I was a kid. 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
5: Lots more good Democrat stuff coming up. And we remain at 888-630-9625. With that, let's go and talk to the great American people. Let's go to Vincent, calling from Connecticut. Vincenzo, Vincente. 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
6: How are you, Mr. Plant, with an E?
5: Couldn't be better. Couldn't be better. I have an extra vowel.
6: Extra. So a couple things I wanted to go over. I'm a young guy, and I want to tell you a lot of young, well, I don't know about a lot of young people, but I'm listening to you, and I hope there's a lot more blue-collar young people listening to the things you have to say, because you just, the way you put things is just, you know, is just great, because you don't sugarcoat nothing, and I love it.
5: Well, why would I sugar? There's so much sugarcoating on, I don't want to join the crowd.
6: And a couple of other things. I won't give you any business about you working for CNN. We're going to let that slide. But I'm a blue-collar guy. I work with a chainsaw all day long. I'm standing on the side of the road in the rain. Mm-hmm. And, you know, if I'm going to go out there and complain about having just a problem, a king, or, you know, if I'm going to complain about taxes, I better know what I'm talking about. I'm talking to a guy who just deals with a chainsaw all day long, and I know what I'm doing, and I think every day is an IQ test. Like, come on, what's going on here? What's wrong with these people? Can we say these people?
5: You do listen. That's fun. Listen,
6: every day, sir. Every day.
5: Well, you're the best. I got to tell you, when I was in my early 20s, I was working as a landscaper in Santa Barbara, California, Montecito, California, and digging trenches and putting in, you know, built-in sprinkler systems and laying sod, doing all kinds of stuff like that, building walkways and things. And it was fun. We had fun because we were out all day, and with a couple of other guys, you know, a few other guys, we had fun. We went and drank beer afterward, and it was a good job. Montecito, California. And there's a Chip Collister. I worked for a guy named Chip Collister doing landscaping. I like that job.

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8: AI wearables that are essentially 24/7 recorders that act as a sort of memory for you, an AI memory.
7: Victoria Song of The Verge says

0: There is a Democrat member of the House of Representatives named Jamie Raskin. He's widely viewed as the lost Marx brother. He'd be the fifth Marx brother, or whichever, depending on how you count. Democrat Congressman Jamie Raskin, Robert Broadhurst reports, has been ordered to repay the federal government $304,000 that he took from the illegal alien student loan debt relief program. The Democrats set up a pile of cash to give money to illegal aliens that somehow have student debt. And now we all get to pay for it because the Democrats are all criminals. And Jamie Raskin is one of those criminals. And now he's being ordered to pay back $304,000. Listen to this, that he took from the illegal alien student loan debt relief program for his daughter's tuition at Stanford. So wait, he stole $304,000, stole it. Should be an FBI raid with rifles and hoods, pre-dawn, shoot his dog, the usual. You know, but isn't that amazing? Quoting now, Mr. Raskin knew the program would be shot down, wrote 14th District Judge Joseph A. Barron. So he pushed his application through using his position. You know, he's a Democrat member of Congress from Maryland. Raskin's defense was that the program was perfectly legal when he took the money. That defense is summarily rejected, the judge said. The judge also noted that the Raskins were worth more than $14 million. A member of Congress, you know, makes whatever, $170,000 a year or something. So naturally, he's worth $14 million. He must be a very good investor like Nancy Pelosi, or maybe Pelosi was giving him stock tips in exchange for hot oil foot rub downs or something like that. So the judge noted that the Raskins are worth $14 million and shouldn't have qualified in the first place for the student loan, student debt relief. But he is an illegal alien lover, and he sees the money, the pool of money for illegal aliens that the Democrats stole from us, like the gang of armed criminals that they are. And he said, hey, I'm going to take $304,000 out of here, and we'll pay off our daughter's tuition at Stanford, a fairly exclusive institution. Yeah, worth more than four. They shouldn't have qualified for the loan relief in the first place. The judge says there is grounds for a criminal case here if ever this court saw one. So bring the criminal case, time to bring the criminal case against the criminal who is the Democrat congressman from Maryland. $304,000. And when you're a Democrat, you do that without batting an eye. You're a member of Congress and on and on. Just amazing stuff. These people. Can I just say these people? Also, I think we have a Brooke Rollins audio soundbite, don't we? And this is our agriculture secretary, because agriculture oversees a lot of food stamps. Because, you know, agriculture, that's food. And then we have stamps for food to feed the starving and fat criminals from every hellhole around the world. They line up to steal our money, too. And you know who's there to help them? Every filthy Democrat in Washington. But listen to this. Our Agriculture Secretary, Brooke Rollins, yesterday testifying she's testifying on Capitol Hill. Okay, she's not, in this moment, she's not. She's doing an interview on the television news. But she points out, she says, in just one state, this is what the Democrats have done, 14,000, that's like an army division, 14,000 individuals receive SNAP, that's food stamps, you know, welfare. 14,000 over in one state alone, more than 14,000 individuals receiving food stamp benefits, SNAP, were driving luxury vehicles. Now listen to Secretary Brooke Rollins on this subject.
1: Previously, no data was shared. We had no idea where the taxpayer dollars were spent. Just one red state, the recent dump of data, we found SNAP recipients had more than 2,000 Tesla owners, 200 Alfa Romeo owners, more than 144 that were receiving

0: food stamps were driving Porsches. Again, this is the data dumps we're getting because that we before we had no accountability on any of these programs. We now are requiring accountability. The blue states are suing us. They don't want to share the data. And can you imagine, this was a red state where there is actually some taxpayer accountability. Imagine what's happening in the blue states if that's happening in the red states.
1: Only one state she's talking about, and she doesn't name the state. But she points out, and she was on the Fox Business Channel yesterday morning in the 7 a.m. hour. And she's doing a great job explaining it. One single state. And it gets worse because she mentioned a few of the cars. More than 2,000 Teslas being driven by people on food stamps. Do you drive a Tesla? More than 300. They've got 306 Land Rovers driven by people on food stamps. Those are nice, very, very expensive vehicles. 244 Alfa Romeos, nice Italian cars. 141 Porsches, nice German car. 59 Maseratis being driven by people on food stamps on SNAP. But wait, it gets better. 11 Lamborghinis. This is just in one state, and it's just cars. This is just the cars. Forget about the crack and the summer homes and the penthouse condos and everything, but it gets better. 11 Lamborghinis being driven by people on food stamps. Three Ferraris, and hang on, three Bentleys, the first cousin of the Rolls Royce, and these are people on food stamps that we're giving our money for SNAP benefits. And how many of them are illegal aliens? The correct answer, the Democrat answer, is as many as possible. As many as possible. Three Bentleys, three Ferraris. People on food stamps driving these automobiles. 14,000 individuals in one state receiving SNAP who are driving, and they found 14,000 luxury vehicles. More than 2,000 Teslas, 300 Land Rovers, 244 Alfa Romeos, 141 Porsches, 59 Maseratis, 11 Lamborghinis, 3 Ferraris, Magnum PI on food stamps over here, and 3 Bentleys because, what illegal alien deadbeat bum on food stamps shouldn't be driving a Bentley? I assume in the back seat with an illegal alien gang member in the front driving the Bentley. As the chauffeur-driven Bentley, just amazing, amazing stuff. The Democrats. The Democrats did all of this. The Democrats are responsible for all of this. Yes, sir. In fact, under the Trump administration, 4.3 million Americans have been moved off of these food stamps, off of SNAP. And still, we've got people driving Bentleys and Ferraris that are on food stamps. And I believe that what she said was that this is a Republican state where they've started trying to hold people accountable. So let's go to California and Minnesota and New York and look at the Democrat states where they're happy that the illegal alien gang members are robbing us blind. And the Democrats cheer that on, and they incite more of it. They really do. Okay, that's a crazy story that I definitely wanted to get to. These people. I was wondering earlier today, when the Democrat Party broke away into the Confederate States of America, did they redistrict the states? Did they redraw the House? Because, the Democrats, they wanted to count slaves as 3/5 of a person in order to increase the number of seats they had in the House of Representatives. That was the overwhelming reason for them to want to count slaves as 3/5 of a person, because Republicans were saying, well, you can't count your property as people for purposes of apportioning representation in the House of Representatives. And the Democrat Party said, the hell we can't. Come on, we got slaves. We got to benefit from them in every way. The Democrat Party, they're really some. All right, let's go back to the phones, Michael. Let's go to Warren calling from Winterville, North Carolina. Warren, you're on the Chris Plant Show.
2: Hello, Chris. I called a couple of days ago with the numbers about the assassinations. And careful check, 1 out of 16 Democrat presidents have been shot and killed. And it is 3 out of 19 Republicans. And if you reduce that, 3 out of 19 comes about to 1 out of 6. And I was wondering, I'm sure you know what else you can do that you have a 1 out of 6 chance of being shot and killed.
1: Right. Being a crack dealer in Southeast Washington, D.C.?
2: Russian roulette.
1: Oh, that's true. Yeah, Russian roulette with a six shooter. You got a like a Smith and Wesson 38 revolver with a six round pistol, and yeah, you put one. So that's Russian roulette. That's pretty good.
2: Oh, yeah, becoming a Republican president is like going around a Russian roulette, and you wonder if these people have a death wish who are running for president as a Republican. But like you say, if you want to be killed, all you have to do is go to a heavily Democrat populated area. And there you're walking down the street, about 1 out of 6, I think, chance of being shot and killed. On the other hand, though, they're only murdering minorities, or by and large, in these Democrat enclaves, so maybe that wouldn't work for them.
1: Well, the news media doesn't get upset about it, and the Democrat Party leadership doesn't get upset about it, and then they abort 40% of the black population before they take their first breath. And then if you survive the first culling by the Democrat Party, which is maybe the biggest culling, you know, then you honestly during the war in Iraq, even, you know, at the peak when we're doing Fallujah, you're safer. You would have been safer being a Marine in Fallujah than you would be being a black teenager in Chicago during the Iraq war. And that was statistically true. Now, Warren, you said that 3 out of 19 Republican presidents have been shot and killed, shot and assassinated. Yeah. And a number and more, at least 3 more Republicans have been shot, Ronald Reagan and Donald Trump among them. Gerald Ford shot at twice, including by one member of the Manson family, Lynette Squeaky Fromm. And then Sarah Jane Moore, a Democrat suburban housewife who wanted to shoot and kill the president of the United States, Gerald Ford. Just amazing stuff. So, yeah, 3 Republicans out of 19 presidents, Republican presidents, shot and killed, assassinated. 3 more Republicans, presidents, shot and wounded. And then you said, I'm a little confused about the, you say, what, there have been 16 Democrat presidents. Is that correct?
2: Yes, 16 separate presidents. Again, I'm relying on the internet, and we know what happens with that. But they said there were 16 different people that were Democrats. Of course, you know, FDR served multiple terms and all that.
1: Right, right.
2: But
1: right.
2: Real quickly, I want to get to Ilhan Omar. I'm wondering, the guy who attacked her with the salad dressing is being prosecuted. I'm wondering if we can find out if the guy, the federal employee who was attacked with the sub sandwich, did that have salad dressing on it? Because if it did, I think we can charge him because it's apparently chargeable if you attack someone with a condiment, but not with a sub sandwich.
1: Yeah, that's right. He got a free pass, the guy that that attacked with the Subway sandwich, violently attacked and assaulted. I think they just dropped charges, didn't they? I think that was a free pass.
2: Yeah, but if it had salad dressing on him, then we need to go back and charge him for the attack with the salad dressing.
1: Yeah, there are additional charges, aggressive charges for using salad dressing.
2: But
1: enhancements.
2: But people are all over Ilhan Omar about that whole World War XI thing, and because, of course, they're criticizing her for not knowing her Roman numerals or history. But I think we should be congratulating her for being able to read, because I didn't know she could do that. I mean, based on what I've heard her say, I was kind of surprised, and I'm kind of assuming that as a little girl in Somalia that she took the short camel to school.
1: Honestly, she did take the little one-hump camel. She had to take the dromedary to school. The Bactrian camels were not for her. Two, she had to take the short camel to school. That's pretty funny. I like that. Yeah, and you're right, throwing the apple cider vinegar salad dressing, apple cider vinegar. Yeah, Anthony Kazmierczak, I think is his name, and... And he's just fine. I gotta tell you, the Democrat Party, they are the Soviet Union, Warren. They really are.
2: One more thing, real quickly, about Ilhan, and I'm wondering if her brother carried her books to school.
1: You know, when they were dating as kids, you think that would be...
2: Yeah, maybe, you know, I mean, it sounds logical to me.
1: It would be the thoughtful thing. That's why she grew up liking him so much and then just had to marry him. That's your Democrat Party. Warren, good stuff. So that's right, about a 1-6 chance, and that's Russian roulette with a six-shooter. That's pretty amazing stuff. Good stuff. I'm glad you called back, Warren. Warren and I were talking about this and the presidential assassinations and the Democrat Party being a violent, criminal, murderous mob of assassins and suicide attackers and mentally ill people, the mainstream of the Democrat Party. That's right. If you're a Republican president, you've got a 1-6 chance of being assassinated. And that means... I think, Warren, that means that you'd have a 1-3 chance of being shot as a Republican president, since three more shot and wounded. And it's all the left. It's all the Democrat Party. Violent, criminally insane. The Socialist Workers' Party of America. You know, the Democrat Party. That's, it worked in Germany for them. Why not here?
3: The last time the Alien Enemies Act was invoked, it was during World War XI.

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13: All right, let us, as guy, I got to tell you, in Los Angeles, California, they have, they're in the midst of a record outbreak of the long since eradicated medieval disease, typhus, which is flea-borne. So there are a bunch of flea-bitten hoes out there in California, I think is the thing. A flea-borne outbreak of typhus, the medieval, deadly medieval disease, is spreading like wildfire because Democrats run the city of Los Angeles, and there are piles of homeless people laying on sidewalks, and they banned rat poisons, so now the rat population is 10 times what it was, and the fleas and the homeless people and the Democrats. Really, it's because of the Democrats. Let's go to the telephones. Let's go to Carlo calling from Arlington, Virginia. Carlo, you're on the Chris Plant Show.
14: Hi, Chris. Thanks for taking my call.
13: Yeah, man.
14: I heard you talking about the people on food stamps with these expensive cars.
13: Yeah.
14: My father used to do the grocery shopping, and he was a waiter at Martin's Tavern, and my mother was a waitress. He would see people paying with food stamps and getting in Cadillacs, and I saw it myself. And I had an argument with somebody on Facebook. They told me that absolutely does not happen. Of course it does.
13: Right. Yes. Well, people are free to believe whatever they want to believe, but Democrats live in a world of suspended disbelief. They take whatever the party says. The lie told a thousand times becomes the truth. Right, Carlo. Your father was a waiter at
14: that yesterday.
13: Your father was a waiter at Martin's Tavern.
14: That's correct.
13: The world famous Martin's Tavern in Georgetown, Washington D.C. Very cool. That's great. Well, right, and like a normal person, he's counting his money, he's going to the store, and he's careful about what he buys. And then the illegal alien with food stamps, what did he drive away in? Cadillac?
14: Cadillacs. I saw it several times. And a guy on Facebook told me, absolutely, it does not happen. But, you know, Democrats and mental illness, as you say all the time.
13: Yeah, man. Yeah. Good stuff, Carlo. I gotta tell you. There's a lot of crazy out there. We've got to get the truth out there.

0: ABC News, I'm Chuck Sievertson. President Trump announcing that he's ordered U.S. personnel to safely guide ships and crews from countries that are not involved with the Iran war out of the Strait of Hormuz, which is currently under a naval blockade, this starting in a few hours. President Trump told an Israeli broadcaster today that he has studied the new Iranian peace offer, saying it is not acceptable, giving no details. Senator Jack Reed, Rhode Island Democrat on the Armed Services Committee, says he doesn't believe the president has a plan.
1: He's not being given, I think, the support and the planning that is necessary to make judicious judgments.
0: Reed on ABC's This Week. President Trump's disapproval rating has hit a record high 62% in a new ABC News Washington Post Ipsos poll. Two-thirds of Americans saying the country is headed in the wrong direction, and a majority saying the Iran war was a mistake. This is ABC News. Britney Spears' case gets a hearing in court tomorrow, says ABC's Jacqueline Lee.
2: The 44-year-old superstar is facing a misdemeanor DUI charge after California Highway Patrol responded to a report of an erratic driver back in March. After a series of field sobriety tests, authorities arrested Spears on suspicion of DUI. She's accused of being intoxicated with a mixture of alcohol and drugs. Since the arrest, Spears' team says she has been in a treatment program, calling the event unfortunate and inexcusable.
0: In a plea deal, Spears could get probation. Reports about jobs this week include the monthly Labor Department employment surveys for April. Pushback by social media, ABC's Jim Ryan.
3: Prosecutors in New Mexico are pushing for sweeping changes to Facebook, Instagram, and WhatsApp to protect their youngest users. Parent company Meta is pushing back and hinting that it may end service in New Mexico.
0: Chuck Sievertson, ABC News.
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0: guys, this was exciting today. King Charles and Queen Camilla were in New York City. This afternoon, Charles met Mayor Mamdani. The mayor told Charles about his plan to make all the buses free. And the king said, and what is a bus?
1: Boy, they really just have nothing. In a show, they just they can't come up with anything. And what is a bus? No, actually, the communist mayor of New York, who's a jihadi and a racist, anti-Semite, National Socialist Workers Party kind of guy, he said he, if he had a chance to talk to King Charles the 111th, that he'd demand that Great Britain return a jewel that they've had for hundreds of years to India. India. There is a jewel in one of the British crowns, and the mayor of New York wants to start World War. What world war would it be? 111. It would be World War 111. Now, according to Democrat members of Congress, we've got more. We got AOC. I've got AOC coming up. She's not a bright one. The independent out of the United Kingdom. AOC calls for more Democrat-leaning states to redraw election maps after Supreme Court ruling and GOP push. Unfortunately, we have to provide balance, said the squad member. She's a third world low IQ bimbo. I think I can say bimbo in this context, can't I? Hey, bimbo, you remember the Democrats when Bill Clinton was busted for having sexual relations with every woman that walked past him? It was James Carville that said, oh, that's nothing but bimbo eruptions. So Bill Clinton sexually assaults women, and then the Democrat Party insults them and calls them bimbos because, you know, Democrats, they're not on our side. But AOC saying the Democrats have to get busy now redistricting states that they control to steal congressional seats because it's so terrible what happened in Texas that they have to do it in 49 states. They have to do it everywhere because they have the brains of little children. Angry little ranting two-year-olds that you want to smack across the room, and honestly, here's you got to go and start redistricting. AOC says, listen to this. As of 2026, highlighted by figures, J.D. Vance has put the figures out, and you might have seen them on social media posts. Republican candidates in New England. New England is six states. It's Maine, New Hampshire, Vermont, Massachusetts, Rhode Island, and Connecticut. And if you lump them together, as is often done, and call it New England, you'll see that Republicans tend to get about 40% of the vote there. About 40, and that six-state cluster. Republicans take in about 40% of the vote. And they have zero seats in the House of Representatives. Zero. Six states, 40% of the vote. Zero representation of the House of Representatives from any of those six states because the criminals have stolen our elections from us. And that's the Democrat Party. When I say the criminals, I think you know what I'm talking about. Just amazing stuff. So Republican candidates often receive roughly 40% of the votes in New England, that six-state area, yet have sometimes held zero seats in the U.S. House of Representatives from any of those six states, from all six of those states, from New England, zero seats in the House of Representatives. That means the Democrats have all of the seats in the House of Representatives from all six states. And I love this. This is what it says. This scenario is attributed to voter concentration patterns and district mapping. That is, the Democrats in the state houses there are redrawing the congressional districts in order to steal every seat in the House from all six states from New England, right? So following the 2022 elections, Democrats won all 21 federal House seats in New England, all of New England, marking a complete shutout, right? Now, while Democrats dominate, nearly 40% of voters in the six-state region often vote Republican. 40% of the vote, 0% of the seats in the House. That's because Democrats stole them because they're criminals. Isn't that amazing? Yes, sir. They claim they try to explain it. You know, they've got a guy named Moon Dutchin. Analysis, of course, of voting patterns. Says the lack of Republican representation in New England, not having a single seat in the House of Representatives, he says is largely due to geographic distribution of voters. Yeah, isn't everything? With Republicans often spread out and Democrats highly concentrated, spreading monkeypox in a pile, you know, in somebody else's house when they're not there, making it harder to secure a majority in any single district. That's because of the way it was redistricted by the Democrats rather than solely redistricting. But the Democrats are furious today because the Supreme Court said you can't circle black areas and Latino areas, or as they say, Latinx, or Latinx, Latinx, Latinx, whatever it is. They're all mental. You can't. The Democrats say, oh, we have to be able to draw lines around black neighborhoods and give them nothing but black voters to vote for nothing but black Democrat candidates. And then Latinx, for gang members and things like that. But and the Democrats say, we absolutely have to draw lines around black and Latinx neighborhoods in order to give them representation in the House. But not the same with Republicans, because it's about power. And they're racists. Let's keep that in mind. The Boston Herald noted that 41% of New Englanders voted for the GOP president in 2024, emphasizing the continued gap between voting percentage and representation. So, again, the Boston Herald, a liberal left-wing outfit, 41% of New Englanders, 41%, voted Republican, and they have zero seats from all six states. And that's because of gerrymandering that the Democrats have taken to be natural, normal. It's what everybody does. It's what they do all the time. And when New England, all six states, doesn't send a single Republican to the House of Representatives, while they're screaming over here and threatening the Supreme Court again and calling them all kinds of terrible names, these Nazis, Democrats, these people do. They do that. They've been doing it for decades, for generations. It's perfectly normal to them in Illinois, in California, in New England. Every place they have a stronghold, they steal every seat. And they don't bat an eye. They don't think a thing about it. And then you say, all right, well, let's see. In Texas, we've noticed you Democrats are doing a lot of this around the country. So, and New York and Maryland, where, again, you've got about 40%. Republican voters in Maryland, and there are 8 congressional seats there, and the Democrats have 7 of them right now, but that's not enough. The communist governor, Wes Moore, should be Les Moore, he is saying that they're, and the Democrats in the State House in Annapolis, they're going to redistrict the one Republican out of existence. That's their plan. That's what they've said, because they're functional communists, if not literal communists. And again, you got Maine, you got a Republican senator, not a single representative from the House. New Hampshire have occasionally had Republican representation in the past, but not anymore because the Democrats. But the region has seen a sharp decline in elected Republicans, and that's got everything to do with the Democrats drawing the boundaries of congressional districts so that the Democrat Party can steal them without rolling tanks in the street, which the left does in so many other places around the world. Isn't that amazing? Mm-mm-mm. And J.D. Vance has talked about this many times in the past, and he's posted on his Twitter account and so on. J.D. Vance saying back in October of last year, just a handful of months ago, said, this is really something. New England's 6 states vote about 40% Republican and have literally 0 Republican representatives in Congress. Sure. And they've got, he posted a Democrat posting on Twitter with a map of New England, and it's all blue, which means communist, because everything is a lie with these people. And we're the only country in the world that doesn't call the left red. We call the left blue. And we call conservative pro-American people red because the communists got to choose. That's really what happened when the media pulled that dirty trick. But Andrew Follett says Democrats currently enjoy very favorable maps. New England votes about 40% Republican, yet has literally zero Republicans in the, as U.S. House members. And the Democrats laugh at that, and they say that's great. And then they redistrict along racial lines, which is illegal, and they say that's great. And if you point out that they're racists, then they firebomb a Jew. You know, that's the Democrat Party. Aren't they amazing? Yeah, so AOC is demanding that the Democrats go to whatever states they haven't stolen already and see what the criminals can do to steal more, because that's who they are. They're really something. And all right, well, with that said, you've got where does that AOC thing? Because that's number 19. That's all the way back at number 19. AOC issues demanding that Democrats, they're driving towards civil war again. The party that got us into the American Civil War, into World War One, into World War Two, into the Korean War, into the Vietnam War. Pay no attention. This is a funny item. TMZ, the showbiz people, they're in Washington now. They've set up, they break more news than the New York Times. They really do. And they have for many years. TMZ reporter ran into AOC, Alexandria Ocasio-Cortez, and said, "Hey, I got a question for you, AOC. When are we going to have a girly girl president? Since you know you just keep losing. You got Hillary, Diane, Rod M. Clinton. Where's she? She's at home counting her millions of ill-gotten gains. And you got dummy. She lost. Donald Trump. The Democrats have put up two women for the presidency of the United States in the history of the Democrat Party. And both of them lost to Donald Trump, which is pretty funny, in non-consecutive elections, which makes it a little bit more fun. But honestly, here's the TMZ reporter, I don't know who it is, talking to AOC.
2: What do you think we're going to have first? Are we going to have a female president first or a gay president?
3: Oh, we don't know if we've already had a gay president.
2: Hey, that's true.
3: I think there are chances that maybe we have, but I don't know.
1: Yeah, that's just because everybody you know is gay. That's the problem. That Democrats have this problem a lot. They really do. They don't know any straight people. They don't know any smart people. They don't know a lot of people they don't know. And when we heard this, said, wait a minute, when are we going to have the first gay president and the first woman president? What's the difference, really? To Democrats, it's all they're in different identity buckets, but at least they're DEI qualified, right? They got that. But when we heard this, said, hey, we're going to have our first, and she says, well, maybe we've had our first gay president. And obviously, everybody thought the same thing. Reminded us of, it was TMZ, actually, in 2014, that bumped into Joan Rivers, the great comedian Joan Rivers, on the sidewalk in New York, and asked Joan Rivers the same question.
4: Do you think that the country will see the United States will see the first gay president or the first woman president?
5: We already have it with Obama, so let's just calm down.
4: Got it.
5: You know Michelle is a trans.
4: I'm sorry, she's a what?
5: A transgender. We all know.
4: Oh, my gosh.
1: Oh, my gosh. It's a TMZ reporter, and he knows he just got a great soundbite there with Joan Rivers. And said and it was funny because TMZ asked the same question in 2014 that they just asked AOC yesterday, and that is, well, we have the first woman president or the first gay president, which will come first? And Joan Rivers gave a great answer, and AOC says, well, you know, she's thinking, well, Barack Obama's gay, right? So Larry Sinclair says so. So AOC is thinking, we've already had Barack Obama, so we got that. And Big Mike is the, isn't that great? And AOC, she's got more nuggets of wisdom for the political universe.
2: If you had to guess, what do you think we'll have first? Because a lot of people are like, we tried female candidates a couple times in a row. Yeah. They didn't work out.
1: Not in a row.
2: So, like, Democrats are now a little bit hesitant about doing it again.
3: I mean, honestly, I think anything can happen. I don't really buy into the skepticism. A man has lost almost every presidential election as well. And so when it comes to women, you know, I think it's more about what we're actually fighting for, right? As opposed to the body that we're in.
1: than pose the body that we're in. That's good. That's they're really something, aren't they? And she, oh, I don't know. A man has lost in every presidential election too, which is an observation long overdue. Thank God that AOC was here to make that observation. Just amazing stuff. And that's your Democrat Party.
3: Well, we don't know if we've already had a gay president.
2: Hey, that's true.
3: I think there are chances that maybe we have, but I don't know.
1: Yeah, ask Larry Sinclair. Because, you know, Barack Hussein, it would explain Big Mike. It certainly would explain Big Mike, wouldn't it? He had to hedge his bets a little because he wanted to go into politics. Amazing stuff. You guys. Hey, anybody remember, where was he? Ronald Reagan. Remember Ronald Reagan? A Democrat shot Ronald Reagan. A Democrat shot Donald Trump. A Democrat shot Abraham Lincoln. A Democrat shot Steve Scalise. A Democrat shot. A Democrat shot. Hey, it's only a three-hour show. I've got a little Ronald Reagan moment coming up as well.
6: You know Michelle is a trans.
4: I'm sorry, she's a what?
6: A transgender. We all know.
4: Oh, my gosh.

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0: I just started planning for the Kentucky Derby on Saturday. Maybe a party, maybe a few people over. Not a big party. A few people for the Kentucky Derby might be a good way to go. In the meantime, let's go to the telephones, Michael. Let's go to Steve calling from Bethany Beach, which is in Delaware. And Joe Biden might be dragging a six-ounce lawn chair next to Steve. Steve, you're on the Chris Plant Show.
1: I love your show, Chris, and I love you on Newsmax, too. But the reason for my call today, last couple of days, I've seen on my Facebook page that from back in 1995, a young businessman in New York City saved the day for all the World War II Vietnam or World War II veterans 50 years after the fact. He stroked a check for $200,000 and saved the parade that they weren't going to have. Got a bunch of his affluent friends and raised another $300,000. And Donald J. Trump saved the day and had the parade to celebrate the 50 years after World War II ended. And he never gets any credit for any of the good stuff he does, whether it's save them thousands and thousands and millions of dollars in the ice skating rink that he yep. single-handedly did for like $300,000 or some ridiculously low amount of money.
0: Yep.
1: And certainly the First Lady used to always be lobbying and working fundraising for the boys clubs in New York City. They've done so many great things.
0: Well, yeah, but they're not Democrats, so...

0: You ever see those ridiculous testosterone commercials? They talk to us like we're a bunch of idiots. 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
6: From ABC News Tech Trends, Meta is working on building a digital version of Mark Zuckerberg. According to a new report from the Financial Times, the AI Zuckerberg would use artificial intelligence trained on the CEO's statements and likeness. Ina Fried is the chief technology correspondent at Axios.
7: There's a huge promise and excitement around the idea that we can have our AI take the meetings we don't want.
6: But generative AI, even the most advanced models, regularly hallucinate.
7: I don't actually think this is going to pan out, at least in the near term, because what makes us human is I get to decide what words I want to say next.
6: Overall, Fried says the saga underlines the need for regulation around digital representations of real people.
7: The technological level, I think the best we can hope for is that, you know, there will be watermarking technologies, at least the services provided by the major companies. But I do think we have to prepare for the world that we're in, where deepfakes are possible, cheap, and widespread.
6: With Tech Trends, I'm Mike Dubusky, ABC News.
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0: And it's the President of the United States and his entourage, his press secretary, James Brady, who was shot in the head by John Hinckley. A Secret Service agent, Tim McCarthy, was shot in the chest by John Hinckley. A D.C. police officer, Thomas Delahanty, was shot by John Hinckley. And John Hinckley now, he was in an insane asylum, which is where Democrats should be as a rule. The old St. Elizabeth's Mental Institution, which should still be open, but they turned it into the Department of Homeland Security. There's a certain symmetry with that, I suppose. But the people at ABC News, they covered the story in 1981, the day that Ronald Reagan was shot at the Washington Hilton Hotel. March 30th of 1981. Keeping in mind, President Reagan had just been inaugurated for the first time on January 20th, 1981. February, March, 2 months later, John Hinckley shot President Reagan and wounded him. And he famously was taken to the hospital and said to the doctors when he got to the George Washington University emergency room, "I hope you're all good Republicans." And the doctor, well, they had turned out was a Democrat, said, "We're all Republicans today. We're all Republicans today, Mr. President," he reportedly said. And Ronald Reagan being shot by John Hinckley. John Hinckley went to St. Elizabeth, the Mental Institution. Then they let him out. And now he pretends that he's a successful professional guitar player and singer, just like Hunter Biden is a successful artist. He's a painter, you know. And he sells out every time. He says, "Oh, I'm going to do a guitar concert in New York." He sells out the tickets. The Democrats buy up the tickets in a heartbeat because murder is their bag, baby. Assassination is their bag. And he sells T-shirts online. You can wear your John Hinckley T-shirt if you're a mentally ill Democrat. I'm sorry, I know that's repetitive and redundant and unnecessarily duplicative. Mentally ill Democrat. But there it was. Honestly, 2 months after Ronald Reagan was inaugurated, 2 months and 10 days, I remember it well, remember it very well. It was a heck of a day, and just amazing. Now, 2 months, 2 months after he was shot, he kind of walked it off, and he was doing jokes. Minutes after he was shot, he was doing jokes, and he had just been shot in the chest by a Democrat, would-be presidential assassin. 2 months later, he was in Berlin. He was in, we called it West Berlin then, because we hadn't defeated the Soviet Union just yet. But he was in West Berlin, and, you know, doing the Mr. Gorbachev tear down this wall and all that good stuff. But 2 months after, President Reagan was at a big public event outdoors with a very large audience in West Berlin, in Germany, Deutschland, as they call it there. And you'll never guess what happened. This is President Reagan at the podium addressing a large crowd when a very loud noise occurred. And President Trump, 2 months after being shot. I'm sorry, President Reagan. You got to narrow it down because all the Republican presidents, you know, because the Democrats, they're all in danger. This was 2 months later, President Reagan.
1: "We're reminded of the many traditions of openness and democracy that have marked the history of this city. America, missed me.
0: As it turned out, it was a big balloon in the crowd. A big balloon in the crowd popped. And again, he had just been shot 2 months earlier. And he's walking it off. He's in Germany giving speeches and, you know, trying to crush the Soviet Union and smash the fascism of communism. And a big balloon goes off. And he smirked, looked around, little look, said, "Missed me.
1: America, missed me."
0: And everybody laughs because he's no wussy. He's no Barack Obama. He's no Hillary Clinton whining and crying all the time.

0: He takes a bullet. He brushes it off. He goes out for a walk. You know, honestly, you guys, you people, unbelievable. Yes, sir. Let's go to number five. Soundbite number five, because I was talking to somebody yesterday or day before yesterday, saying, "Hey, what are you saying about the Secret Service the night of the correspondence dinner?" And we're still, there's this weird story about a Secret Service agent that was shot in the chest wearing body armor, and the body armor slowed the bullet down, but he got hit, and he was taken to the hospital, and he was treated, a Secret Service agent. And now there's all kinds of mixed up stuff about, well, was he shot by friendly fire? And they've apparently come out now and said he was not shot by another agent or another law enforcement officer. They're saying that he was not the victim of a friendly fire incident. That's what they're saying. And that goes back and forth and back and forth. But if it wasn't friendly fire, then did the Democrat would-be assassin shoot the Secret Service agent in the chest through the body armor? That's something that we'd all like to know. And it's a lot of back and forth, back and forth. But as what I say about the Secret Service, you know, the truth is this crazy man got a room in the hotel, apparently a couple of days before the dinner itself. He brought his shotgun, pistols. You see, he got a K-bar, U.S. Marine Corps K-bar knife strapped to his torso, to his personage, and he had another nice-looking flip knife with him, too. And it looked like maybe he had two pistols on his belt. Is that what it looked like to you? That they released this photograph, two pistols, and he's got, I recognize, the K-bar knife, the combat knife, U.S. Marine Corps combat knife, the K-bar. K-bar was there, and he's got a K-bar lashed to his torso under his jacket. It looks like two pistols and then the 12-gauge shotgun. And he came sprinting through the magnetometers and so on. And a Secret Service agent was shot, and there's some mystery about that. And I hope they can sort that out. It shouldn't be too hard to straighten that out pretty soon. There's video everywhere. I think I saw a uniform division Secret Service officer fire a shot that hit a plainclothes Secret Service agent across the way from the magnetometers. I thought I saw that on day one, and I said at home, I said that looks like a friendly fire incident, and we're still sorting that out, and I don't know why, but it's Washington, so I guess it shouldn't come as a complete surprise. Isn't that amazing? Yes, it is. But J.D. Vance was on the television yesterday. It was on this Will Cain show on the Fox News Channel, and Vice President J.D. Vance said, well, what kind of a job do you think the Secret Service did? And I got to say, I think the Secret Service did their job. It's a complicated environment, a threat environment, a security environment. It's very large, sprawling. I've been to White House correspondence dinners in that room at that hotel more times than I can count, and other black tie dinners in that room for different events. And it's a big, sprawling place. And there are a lot of, and look, the guy sprinted in. He came running by, and it's amazing that he was not shot and killed, and it's that he'd be another martyr for the Democrat cause. But he was taken into custody, lickety split, and he really didn't. Nobody, the one Secret Service agent, was shot and hopefully just mildly, lightly wounded, and not seriously wounded. And whether that was a friendly fire incident or not, they say he fired one shot from the 12-gauge pump-action shotgun that he had with him. But I didn't say anything about him pulling out a pistol, and so they're still sorting that out. But I got to say that the Secret Service, that they moved the Veep off the stage very quickly, the Vice President, J.D. Vance, and they had surrounded the president. And I looked at it again yesterday. It's a matter of 3 to 5 seconds that the president is swarmed with Secret Service agents on the counter-assault team, the guys in combat gear with rifles and all that stuff. But J.D. Vance was asked, what kind of a job you think the Secret Service did? I think they did their job, and it's amazing that they got him alive. It's unfortunate that an agent was shot in what I think will turn out to be, even though they're now saying it was not a friendly fire incident, I think it will turn out to be a friendly fire incident. How else could it? It doesn't make any sense otherwise. Unless the guy was firing pistols magically while firing a shotgun, it doesn't make any sense. But Vice President J.D. Vance yesterday.
1: The thing that I really gained an appreciation for, Will, is what an amazing job the agents of the Secret Service do. You saw they went right to me. They went right to the President of the United States. They put their lives in harm's way. It's easy to forget that the reason they're there is for nights like what happened Saturday night. So I just feel very grateful to them and very grateful for what they do. And frankly, grateful to God that that agent who was shot was not seriously hurt.
0: Yeah, not seriously hurt, but he said that agent was hurt and thankfully not seriously hurt and body armor and all that. And now the reporting today is that there was no friendly fire incident. And I don't know how that makes sense. It just doesn't make sense to me. And I think that will change. Initial reports are always wrong, as I'm fond of saying. Because they so often are, and I've been paying attention for a long time now. Initial reports are always wrong. J.D. Vance said, listen, the Secret Service did great, got me, got the president, no time. Nobody was, you know, none of the good guys, a Secret Service agent, according to the vice president, was shot, but it's still, and not seriously wounded. Yes. Also, did you notice, I think I talked about this a couple of days ago, but not very much. The ICE agent, he was an ICE agent, right, in Minneapolis that shot and killed Democrat Party hero and martyr Renee Good, who was trying to run over a federal law enforcement agent while interfering with an ongoing federal law enforcement operation. And Renee Good was shot and killed. And the Democrats want to lynch the agent because they are the Klan. And they are the party of lynching people from trees over time. But that agent has been reassigned out of Minneapolis to another city where he has resumed his career and his work and has been assigned to do the same thing that he was doing in Minneapolis in another city. But, you know, the Democrats, they want to lynch everybody, the police. Michael Brown was shot and killed after attacking a police officer. And what was his name? Darren Wilson. Darren Wilson. And Darren Wilson, the police officer that shot 6'5", 295-pound, 18-year-old criminal stoner Michael Brown, he got shot because he attacked a police officer in his car and became a hero of the Democrat Party and the media, but I repeat myself. And that officer... not only had to leave his job, he had to leave the city, he had to leave the state, and there was reporting that he left the country because I think he was a sergeant, Darren Wilson, Officer Darren Wilson, because the Democrats, you know, there. And of course, their hero, St. George Floyd, was arrested. What was his name? The police officer? You got to know the names of the police officers. And the Democrats put him in prison. Put him on trial for murder because George Floyd died of a heart attack while resisting arrest. Derek Chauvin. Derek Chauvin, I just remembered it. And Derek Chauvin, they put in prison where a Democrat stabbed him 22 times because the Democrat Party is a bloodthirsty gang of death cultists. That's who they are. And speaking of that, they also assassinated Charlie Kirk of Turning Point USA. And Erica Kirk, his widow, not his wife, not his bride, his widow, because the Democrats murdered him. And most Democrats will actually defend murdering him because they think that he said something objectionable. And when he didn't, because whatever they think they know, they're wrong about. And amazing stuff. These people, Erica Kirk was at the correspondents' dinner when the gunfire began and the panic and assumed the crash position. Erica Kirk.
2: Seems to me that nothing will ever be enough for the evil in this world. Our country has become unrecognizable. These people have perverted the truth to the point that they motivated the murder of my husband. They have continuously tried to assassinate the president. And anyone who stands in their way is labeled hateful, racist, fascist, and every other trigger word that is grossly dishonest.
0: Yeah, she said the country is unrecognizable. It's Barack Obama promised the fundamental transformation of America, and he secured the ultimate power in the United States. And the Democrat Party is anti-civilizational, and they are waging an asymmetric civil war within our borders, within the borders of the United States. You may recall the sound at the correspondence dinner on Saturday night. The Democrats are here. I got to tell you, from Reagan in Washington and Reagan in Germany, and it's our great caller earlier today, Warren. There have been 19 Republican presidents. Three of them have been shot and killed. That's one out of six. One out of six shot and killed. And as Warren pointed out, that's the same as playing Russian roulette. Take an old Smith & Wesson six-shooter, put a bullet in one chamber in the cylinder, and play Russian roulette. That's what it is to be a Republican president. It's much safer if you're a Democrat, because Democrats are the murderers.
3: We are 5 days away from fundamentally transforming the United States of America.

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13: A Democrat member of the House of Representatives from Massachusetts, one of those six states where there are no Republican representatives, even though they have about 40% of the voting population. Zero seats in the House of Representatives because communists. And Seth Moulton was with his pals on CNN and Aaron Burnett. And listen to this. He believes that the Secretary of War, Pete Hegseth, might have to be executed, might have to be killed by these guys in the state, these communists who murder everybody. That he's not Trotsky, you know, the Secretary of War, Pete Hegseth. But it says, blowing up drug trafficking boats out of Venezuela is just like Nazis in World War II. Here we go. And the Pete Hegseth might have to be executed.
14: There's been press reporting on some of these individuals who have been killed who are clearly not war criminals. And on top of that, we then have
13: criminals.
14: The strike where they
13: They're
14: came
13: drug
14: back
13: traffickers.
14: And hit it again, a double tap, just purely to kill these survivors who were clinging to wreckage. You know, it's interesting, Aaron, another historical analogy. Back in World War II, the Allies tried Nazi submarine captains for doing this exact same thing. And guess what the conclusion was? They got executed. Listen to that, Mr. Secretary.
13: See, there you go. Democrat congressman from Massachusetts, Seth Moulton. Listen to that, Mr. Secretary. You're a Nazi U-boat captain, and we're going to have to execute you. Like it's World War II and you're a war criminal because the Democrats. Just amazing people. Yeah, he's from Massachusetts. 36% Republican votes. Zero Republicans in the House of Representatives. I think they're stealing.
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15: ABC News, I'm Dave Packer. He's calling it Project Freedom. President Trump announcing he's ordered U.S. personnel to safely guide ships and crews from countries that are not involved with the Iran war out of the Strait of Hormuz, which is currently subject to a naval blockade. And we've just learned that an Iranian ship that was seized by the United States after it tried to run the U.S. blockade has been transferred to Pakistan for repatriation to Iran, along with its crew. Earlier, President Trump telling an Israeli broadcaster Iran's new offer to end the war is not acceptable.
16: This proposal is much like the other proposals the Iranians have given with things they are asking for that President Trump is just not going to go for. His key thing here, of course, is they still have enriched uranium, and I think that is a key sticking point.
15: ABC's Martha Raddatz. The search on land, air, and sea underway for two U.S. service members in Morocco. It's believed that they fell from a cliff and into the ocean while hiking on Saturday. This is ABC News. Two new studies show GLP-1 weight loss drugs like Ozempic and Wegovy may have helped not just your heart, but also help you cut back on alcohol use. The medications are often very expensive, but ABC News medical correspondent Dr. Darian Sutton says that might be changing.
17: In most cases, insurance coverage is often limited or denied. There are specific indications, for example, diabetes, certain levels of obesity with BMI cutoffs, or certain cardiovascular risks. But again, for the majority, it's denied. But the conversation is changing. As these benefits pile up on top of each other, the argument of cost becomes a little bit more difficult from the insurance perspective, given the fact that we're seeing these medications reduce not only disease, but hospitalizations and deaths.
15: A suspected and deadly outbreak of the Honda virus on a cruise ship in the Atlantic Ocean. Three people have died and another is in intensive care. That's according to the World Health Organization. The outbreak allegedly happened on the MV Hondius cruise ship while it was sailing from Argentina to Cape Verde off the coast of West Africa. Dave Packer, ABC News.
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21: For the rest of your Sunday night, skies remain mostly clear and we'll start off Monday the same way ahead of some late day rain and potential thunderstorms. Highs reach near 70 tomorrow. With Storm Team 5, I'm meteorologist Nathan Hemsel.
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1: We've got some really interesting, I would actually say stunning developments coming out of Minnesota when it comes to former vice presidential candidate, Governor Tim Walz. Now, he's already said he's not going to run for re-election because of the massive Somali fraud in his state. But now what we're witnessing is something that's even more shocking than that. Now, Governor Walz said he was going to show up and he was going to be at this key Minnesota House oversight hearing that was investigating fraud that's been tied to all the taxpayer-funded child care programs. In a stunning turn of events, he was a no-show. Now, this is hours after he took credit for the FBI raiding the Learning Center and 20 other different learning centers, quote unquote, and he acted like he was a part of it. In fact, even on X, he put out this tweet yesterday that said, quote, if you commit fraud in Minnesota, you're going to get caught. And that's exactly what we saw today. We catch criminals when state and federal agencies share information. Joint investigations work, and securing justice depends on it. Now, that is like a complete opposite of what actually happened with Governor Walz. There's a reason why he's not running for re-election. It's because everything in that tweet that, by the way, I support was not happening while he was in charge. So not only does Governor Walz try to like rewrite history and take credit for the FBI raids in Minnesota, but Cash Patel, the FBI director, actually threw down on this. He wrote this in response, quote, this FBI and DOJ executed every warrant. Go ahead and take credit while we clean up the mess under your watch. Now, I want you to hear what Fox News had to say about this. As again, not only is the governor acting like he's cleaning up the city, but then he immediately no-shows for the committee hearing about cleaning up Minneapolis-St. Paul and the entire state.
2: You're going to get caught. And that's exactly what we saw today. We catch we catch criminals when state and federal agencies share information, joint investigation work, and securing justice depends on it. They didn't do anything, Angela. No agents, no nothing. It was the federal government. And by the way, Ainsley, they criticized them when they were on the ground in Minnesota doing this exact work.
3: I know, and Cash Patel, who is the FBI director, federal agent, he wrote, come again? This FBI and DOJ with our DHS partners drafted and executed every search warrant today. But go ahead and take credit for our work while we smoke out the fraud plaguing Minnesota under your governorship.
4: Yeah, 22 separate locations were raided. They're talking about hundreds, if not billions of dollars. Most of them are Somali-run businesses. Here's the governor last night.
5: I promised you that I would devote my energies to fighting fraud in our state's human resources program. I've said the buck stops with me. And as I know, some of you will take that as an open invitation to play politics with every incident of fraud that takes place here in Minnesota. Even though I have to tell you, statistics show it's happening in red states more than here. My ask for you tonight is simple. If you're taking fraud seriously, take your responsibility seriously and pass legislation to stop it. If you talk about oversight, vote for that oversight in the bills that are working their way through the chamber.
1: Now, by the way, I want to be clear. I can get behind that governor with most of what he said. And he got a standing ovation for what he said there. So why not actually show up for the actual meeting that deals with exactly what he says is so important? And so it's a simple question. Where is the accountability? Because instead of facing lawmakers and the public, the governor's absence is only adding fuel to an already growing controversy over oversight failures, which the governor's office is supposed to be involved in, whistleblower claims, and whether state leadership turned a deliberate and purposeful blind eye, I believe they did, to because they were getting kickbacks on the massive fraud that was unfolding right under their watch. That also includes the governor. Now, I play that for you to go to what actually happened, okay? And this is really interesting because Governor Walz is a no-show. His administration is actively combating fraud, they claim. That, I think, is not happening. He also notably declined to testify on the same day that the FBI raided nearly two dozen facilities in Minneapolis, including daycares, and suspected of stealing federal public assistance funds. So that's the lay of the land here. Now, lawmakers on the Minnesota House Fraud Prevention and State Agency Oversight Policy Committee noted that they reached out to Waltz more than a month ago, followed up multiple times, and that he had his picks of dates to choose from to come before their committee. And guess what? He's a no-show. Now, we are also learning why. And I want you to listen to one testimony here. This is a testimony from a whistleblower, and they are explaining how bad the fraud and corruption is, how long it's been going on. Now, this is what the media should be leading with on every show in this country. They're not going to play for you this whistleblower. And I want you to please share this, okay? This is literally why I do this show and why I do the podcast. Without you guys putting it out there and sharing this, people will not see it. So take a moment, share the podcast wherever you can on social media so people hear this. I want you to listen to a patriot. This is a 30 plus year, three decades of his life he has given to law enforcement in Minnesota. A man that was overseeing some of the fraud that was taking place in Minnesota. And what this patriot at this incredible hearing for the Minnesota House Oversight hearing, where Governor Tim Walz refused to show up, a no-show, this brave man tells the world exactly how bad it is in Minnesota.
6: In my opening remarks, I'm not going to use the names of individuals involved in the events I will describe. I'm not here in a vendetta. My goal is to help you understand how this happened. I did provide the names to the legislative auditor when I was interviewed in the 2018-2019 timeframe. You should also know that a few of the senior level DHS officials who harassed and abused our unit for committing the sin of trying to expose a huge amount of fraud in the CCAP program are still working at DHS today. From 2014 to early 2017, our unit received tremendous support from the original Inspector General and Deputy Inspector General. These folks, along with the great staff at the DHS Child Care Licensing Unit, were the first ones to discover very strange and unusual activity at certain Minnesota child care centers, as well as suspicious behavior by their owners. This led them to believe that significant CCAP fraud may be taking place. The DHS child care licensing staff spent a great deal of time after we were hired teaching us what would be normal activity at a child care center and what would be abnormal or suspicious. Just so you're aware, our investigators were all retired police officers. They averaged 20 years of experience with extensive experience investigating everything from fraud to narcotics trafficking to homicide. These were veteran cops, but they knew nothing about child care centers. But the DHS licensing folks took care of us. From the beginning, our unit began receiving information, tips, or complaints from a wide variety of sources that we believed were likely indicators of fraud. As an example, one day we received a call from a CCAP mother who called to complain that her child care center owner had stopped paying her the monthly cash kickback they had agreed upon. Another day, a former co-owner of a center called to say that he had been cheated out of his share of the fraud proceeds. Yet another day, a fire department called asking if a child care center was still operating.
1: Let me just pause, and I want you to think about this call center. These are people that are calling in, and they're like, where's my stuff? Where's my kickback? Where's my cut? This is normal business.

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5: All right, welcome back. It is the Ben Ferguson Show. If you just joined me, we're talking about massive food stamp fraud in this country. Now, Governor Waltz was a no-show at the Minnesota House oversight hearing on Tuesday. You can say all you want to what he said earlier, which I played for you, in front of the House Senate, the State House there. You can say I just passed the legislation. You were involved.
9: in this corruption. You weren't ignorant of it. You knew it was happening. There were people telling you it was happening. This man in law enforcement was telling you it was happening, and you guys did nothing to stop it.
10: Because they had been trying to conduct a fire safety inspection and had made multiple trips there on different days at different times, but there were never any children or staff at the center. I checked and found that in the last 12 months, we had paid the center approximately $1 million and that they were billing for the care of approximately 90 children at a time during two shifts from 6 a.m. to 10 p.m., 7 days a week. I wish I could tell you that these types of incidents were rare, but they weren't. This is what our team dealt with on a weekly basis. Once our unit received information we believed was an indicator of CCAP fraud, we would prioritize these tips primarily based on the amount of CCAP funding the center received. Frankly, we were so inundated with tips on centers receiving $700,000 to over $1 million that we didn't have time to focus on centers receiving less funding.
9: Did you hear that? They had so many tips that were coming in of major massive fraud that if you were under 700,000, like, yeah, like we can't, there's nothing we can do. Like, I mean, we're doing the best we can. We don't have enough manpower to stop this type of fraud. By the way, I don't know what this guy makes, but let's just say it's under 100 grand. You're telling me that you can't spend 100 grand to stop millions in fraud? You understand my point here, right? Like, this is insanity. And they're explaining it because this is how bad it actually got. And it had been this way for years. And no one in the Democratic Party did anything to stop it. They said, double down, keep going, look the other way, and just give us our kickbacks. The same kickbacks as they're getting the phone calls, like, hey, where's my payment?
10: Cases were assigned to investigators who would then conduct research on the center and owner and would then initiate physical and electronic surveillance of the center. The surveillance would determine how many adults and children enter the center and the times that they did so. This would later be compared with billing records the center submitted for CCAP payment. If the investigation to this point indicated significant fraud, the information was shared with the BCA agent, who then continued the investigation. If warranted, the agent would eventually obtain a search warrant for the center, at which time computers and phones belonging to the owner and business were seized. At the time of the search warrant, we ordered all payments to the center to be stopped. The DHS forensics lab would then perform forensic examinations on the electronic devices. These exams often resulted in us obtaining our most powerful evidence against those committing fraud. Here are a few of the examples of the evidence I was shown over the years by lab supervisor and staff. From an owner's cell phone, I was shown a text conversation between the owner of the center and a friend. The friend had asked the owner, "How much longer are you going to do the daycare scam?" The owner replied, "Another year or two. I'm going to buy some nice homes in Nairobi."
9: Another year or two, I'm going to buy some nice homes in Nairobi. They were clearly hoping that Kamala was going to win, right? Because then this would still be happening right now. The only reason why these people are not getting paid right now is because we have Donald Trump as president of the United States of America. That is it. If anybody else was in office, we still wouldn't know about the Leering Center, in my opinion. And even if we did, they wouldn't do anything about it. Like, they wouldn't do anything about it. This is the tip of the iceberg, by the way. Keep listening to what he says.
10: The owner was on public assistance at this time. They happened to be on vacation in Dubai when this text conversation took place.
9: So you've got really, really rich people on government aid who are, and this goes back to Brooke Rawlings yesterday. And if you missed that, go back and listen to yesterday's show. Because yesterday's show, we talked about some of the fraud here of the number of people on government aid that were driving Lamborghinis and Ferraris and Bentleys and Maseratis. They came in and they knew that they could commit massive fraud at a massive level and that no one was going to stop them, and they could then get government aid and benefits as well. It gets worse. Keep listening.
10: Up to this point, which was early 2017, in the roughly 2.5 years of our existence, our unit had directed CCAP payments to be stopped to 11 child care centers that we could prove had fraudulently billed DHS. The stop payment orders always resulted in the immediate closure of the center because the centers we investigated never had any private paying clients, only publicly funded CCAP clients.
9: Okay, so here's your fraud. If these are all fake centers, right, with no real people that they're helping, as soon as the government dollars disappeared, the centers would immediately close. Why? Because the government dollars was the scheme, and there wasn't even kids tied to the scheme that would show up and actually do anything. We also learned that, right? Well, the Learing Center is a great example of this. Many of these centers were just that they were paper shops. They were fictitious, right? It was like it's like having a business at a P.O. box. It doesn't exist. That's why you'd have so many of these learning centers in these areas and no kids present, no playgrounds, nothing that screams kids. And when you go there and try to enroll a kid, they're like, we don't do that. Right? Like, we're full. We don't need you. We don't want you. Like, because it wasn't about the kids. It was about committing a fraud. They didn't even try to, like, have normal kids, by the way. All right? Like some kids in here and then have fraud running through it with, like, 50% missing. They didn't even try to do that, folks. Okay? There was zero kids that were in there. Zero. And that is the point of this fraud where you know how deliberate it actually was. Keep listening.
10: Additionally, five cases had resulted in felony convictions for fraud-related crimes. I regularly joined with various investigators and agents as we interviewed the owners and employees of the child care centers being investigated. More than once, I heard an owner or employee respond when we asked where they first learned about the daycare scam. They would say they had first heard about it while in the refugee camp in Kenya. These individuals told us...
9: Hold on. Wait, I want you to just understand. They found out about the scheme in a refugee camp in Kenya. That this fraud is now, like, that's worldwide fraud, folks. They're like, yeah, go to America, do this, you'll make a lot of money. So they're in a refugee camp. They then, like, we got to get to America, right? We got to get there as fast as we can to get our hands on some of this money because it's a lot of money. And you set it up and they'll give you food stamps. You'll have a better way of life and you'll get all this government aid. And then you can drive Ferrari or Lamborghini or Bentley or Maserati and defraud the U.S. government. And you don't care because it's not really your government because you're from Nairobi. You're from Kenya. You care if you're sucking the life out of the United States of America? No, as long as you're the one that is the bug that is sucking the life out of this country. You're the mosquito.
10: So they had heard you could run the scam in a number of different states, but it was easiest and you could make the most money doing it in Minnesota. Additionally, at about this same time, the DHS investigators and BCA agents initiated an investigation of another child care center and found a high amount of billing fraud. Federal agents from the FBI, the IRS Criminal Investigation Unit, and agents from the U.S. Health and Human Services Office Inspector General were invited to join in the investigation due to some of the unusual activity and suspected crimes that we believe we saw. This investigation resulted in the federal indictment in 2017 of the owner of Salama Child Care Center. That owner eventually pled guilty and was sentenced in 2018 to 2 years in prison and was ordered to pay restitution of over $1.4 million. The Salama Child Care Center was located at 1411 Nicollet Avenue in Minneapolis. That address might ring a bell for some of you because of a YouTube video taken last December at the Quality Learing Center, which was being operated at the same address.
9: All right, I want to get some of your phone calls in here on this as well. So we're going to open up the PatriotMobile.com phone lines, 1-800-474-9732. 1-800-474-9732. 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We'll get your phone calls in here, your reaction to all of this. Quick break. Ben Ferguson Show, more after this.
11: News. I'm Dave Packer. He's calling it Project Freedom. President Trump announcing he's ordered U.S. personnel to safely guide ships and crews from countries that are not involved with the Iran war out of the Strait of Hormuz, which is currently subject to a naval blockade. And we've just learned that an Iranian ship that was seized by the United States after it tried to run the U.S. blockade has been transferred to Pakistan for repatriation to Iran. along with its crew. Earlier, President Trump telling an Israeli broadcaster Iran's new offer to end the war is not acceptable.
12: This proposal is much like the other proposals the Iranians have given with things they are asking for that President Trump is just not going to go for. His key thing here, of course, is they still have enriched uranium, and I think that is a key sticking point.
11: ABC's Martha Raddatz. The search on land, air, and sea underway for two U.S. service members in Morocco. It's believed that they fell from a cliff and into the ocean while hiking on Saturday. This is ABC News. Two new studies show GLP-1 weight loss drugs like Ozempic and Wegovy may have helped not just your heart, but also help you cut back on alcohol use. The medications are often very expensive, but ABC News medical correspondent Dr. Darian Sutton says that might be changing.
13: In most cases, insurance coverage is often limited or denied. There are specific indications, for example, diabetes, certain levels of obesity with BMI cutoffs, or certain cardiovascular risks. But again, for the majority, it's denied. But the conversation is changing. As these benefits pile up on top of each other, the argument of cost becomes a little bit more difficult from the insurance perspective, given the fact that we're seeing these medications reduce not only disease, but hospitalizations and deaths.
11: A suspected and deadly outbreak of the Honda virus on a cruise ship in the Atlantic Ocean. Three people have died and another is in intensive care. That's according to the World Health Organization. The outbreak allegedly happened on the MV Hondius cruise ship while it was sailing from Argentina to Cape Verde off the coast of West Africa. Dave Packer, ABC News.
14: For the rest of your Sunday night, skies remain mostly clear and will start off Monday the same way, ahead of some late day rain and potential thunderstorms. Highs reach near 70 tomorrow. With Storm Team 5, I'm meteorologist Nathan Himsel.
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9: All right, welcome back. It is the Ben Ferguson Show. If you just joined me, we're talking about massive food stamp fraud in this country. Okay, so what he's describing to you is multiple people that had already been brought down, who then the other people would just keep using the same address. How hard is it to figure that out? Now, luckily, the federal government, the feds, are raiding these places. The FBI is raiding this address. But you notice, like, the Somali's like, no, we just use the same thing. Like, yeah, they got one. Who cares? We set up another one. They're not gonna shut all of them down, right? Like, they're not going to shut every single one of them down, so we don't have to worry about that. We can just open up a quality leering center, and that'll work. Because they're never going to stop us. There's too many of us. There's too many Somalis here. There's too much fraud that we want to commit. And so we're just going to keep our head down

0: to the Ole. You better be ready for the blank storm that's coming your way.
1: So you're now being threatened that if you do your job and actually expose fraud, that you better be ready for what comes at you from the government that you're supposed to be telling the fraud to, so that they can do their jobs and get rid of the fraud. And now you understand how many Democrats out there, all right, in Minnesota that were getting the kickbacks, including the governor. So this was all done by design, and they knew it. And if you did your job as law enforcement, you were threatened. Good luck keeping your job, because if you go there, somebody's going to come for you. Who? The political machine.
0: In the following months, members of our unit were harassed and bullied by DHS officials in the following manner. First, DHS paid $90,000 to a consultant with no experience in public benefit program integrity or financial fraud investigations to label the CCAP fraud allegations in my email as unreliable and unable to be proven. During an interview with the consultants, which became heated, I told them that I really didn't care what they put in their report, but if they said there was no fraud or that our investigators were making this up, that when this became public, their company would lose all credibility. I told them that the fraud was so huge that sooner or later it would come to light. Secondly, false derogatory information was placed on a supervisor's performance review by DHS officials. Third, DHS implemented a continuous improvement program with the fraud investigation unit. This process started with the senior continuous improvement official berating our group for approximately 30 minutes, telling us in essence we were incompetent and terrible employees. I had never heard of something like this happening to any group of state employees in my 40 years in state government. A DHS assistant commissioner was in the room watching this. Over the next approximately 6 months, we were directed to attend many group meetings to discuss the investigative process at length, and we were given homework assignments to work on between the meetings. These meetings were led by the same DHS official who had berated us so badly in that first meeting. The huge amount of time our team spent in those meetings and on our assignments resulted in investigators and supervisors being unable to conduct hardly any investigative activity over the roughly 6 months of this program. As a result of this program, significant changes were dictated to our unit by the lead official, and this process, the changes to the process included A, myself and the unit supervisor. Keep in mind, together between the two of us, we had 70 years of criminal investigative experience. We would no longer have the authority to decide which cases would be investigated. That would be done by a committee of three. Two members of the committee were DHS officials with no experience conducting public benefit or financial fraud investigations. I would be the third committee member, although clearly outvoted. Next, the amount of CCAP funding would not play a role in prioritizing cases. We would spend as much time investigating centers receiving a relatively small amount of CCAP money as those receiving much larger amounts. The result of this meant that roughly 50% of our limited investigative capacity would be spent on centers likely billing CCAP for less than $100,000 a year. It would also result in our team spending 50% less investigative hours on cases involving centers billing CCAP over $1 million a year. Next.
1: Let me just stop there and go back to what you're hearing. There was so much fraud a decade ago that this guy's saying we just couldn't go after anybody that's doing $500,000 or $200,000 or $300,000 or $150,000 a year in fraud. We just didn't have the manpower. We had to go after the big fish, the ones that are doing millions and millions of dollars in fraud. We couldn't do it otherwise, and they just didn't have what it needed. Now, do the ROI on this. If you can hire 100 people to go after waste, fraud, and abuse, and every one of them costs you, let's just round it $100,000, it's $10 million. That is

0: is nothing compared to what you're spending in corruption and fraud payments going out the way that they're describing it right now. Like there's nothing that comes close. And why would the state not do it? Because the politicians were getting their kickback. The politicians knew exactly what was happening, and they were getting their kickbacks in the form of government, or I should say political donations. Here's some more money, Mr. Waltz. The Somali community is behind you, Governor Waltz. We'd love to support you. Here's a check. Just leave our corruption and our business alone. That's what it was. As he wraps this up, listen to the last few things he says.
1: Investigators could only contact BCA agents after receiving permission from a DHS official. Lastly, DHS officials advised the BCA agents to vacate our building. They would no longer have an office at DHS. At this point, in June of 2019, I submitted my resignation/retirement notice effective July of 2019. I advised the members of the fraud investigation unit that I was not going to be a party to this. In closing, I would like to make the committee aware that the CCAP fraud supervisor and I had each worked for the state for 25 and 34 years, respectively, each of us in the Department of Public Safety at the BCA and the State Patrol, where the theft or loss of even $50 would not have been tolerated. I can't tell you how shocked we were to come to the Department of Human Services and learn after a few years that not only was the theft of untold millions of dollars tolerated, but those who tried to stop it would be subjected to the wrath of high-ranking department officials.
0: Now, what you just heard was only the opening statement. You didn't get to hear. Unfortunately, we don't have time. You can look it up on the internet, and you can hear the Q&A and other things he discussed. But what he laid out was two things. One, the waste, fraud, and abuse was so good that Minnesota was ground zero and the best place to make a lot of money doing this. It's an international scheme, and it's being told and taught and preached in the refugee camps all the way in Kenya. That is insane. And they did this, by the way, all over the country, as you could hear from much of those communications. Like, the best place to do this was Minnesota, but you could go set this up anywhere in America, which means it is set up, I'm sure, in every single state in America. I have no doubt that this is happening right now, that there is massive and extensive waste, fraud, and abuse. 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More after this.

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9: Welcome back. It is the Ben Ferguson Show. It is nice to have you with us. There have been three different assassination attempts on President Donald Trump where bullets have been fired. We also know that there was another assassination attempt on the President of the United States of America by a man that decided to bring a shotgun as well as other weapons. That would be for a total of four different assassination attempts on President Trump that we know about. The question is, why is this happening? And could it be because the left has taken over the education system and is radicalizing people to hate conservatives, to hate Christians, and to hate Donald Trump? Well, a watchdog group has now released a pair of reports exposing how America's teachers' union, yes, the teachers' unions that control our public education across the U.S., have funneled now more than $1 billion into left-wing political causes over the last decade. So let me start with a question that every American should be asking. What happens when the institutions that we're supposed to trust to educate our kids become some of the biggest political players in the country at the exact same time our politics are becoming so extreme that the President of the United States of America is now on a regular schedule of assassination attempts, in essence, while in office? Because that's really where we are today. It may be the inconvenient truth, but it is. The nation's largest teachers' unions, like the National Education Association and the American Federation of Teachers, they know what they're doing. They're pouring more than $1 billion into left-leaning political causes and activism. More than $1 billion. I want you to really think about how much money that is. Now, this isn't small-dollar advocacy. This isn't occasional political engagement by the teachers' unions, which teachers should be nonpartisan. They should be teaching reading, writing, and arithmetic, which, by the way, statistically, they're failing this country. And we're at the lowest of nations that we compare ourselves to in reading, writing, and arithmetic. In some categories, when it comes to civilized nations, we are at the bottom of the barrel. And it may be because all of these teachers' unions are hiring, supporting, and advocating to become indoctrination schools instead of actually teaching children an education. And all you have to do is follow the money. When you look at the full-scale political influence that these teachers' unions are involved in, it should honestly be against the law. When you break down where that money's going, the picture becomes even more clear what they believe in. These unions are bankrolling political campaigns, overwhelming for Democrat people running for office, socialists, Marxists, and communists. And it's not just people running for office. They're also funding the most extreme activist groups of the progressive agenda. They're backing ballot initiatives on issues far outside and beyond education. And they're spending heavily on lobbying to influence legislation to protect their indoctrination of our children in this country. I go back to the core point. This isn't about math scores. This isn't about reading levels. It's literally about political indoctrination. And these organizations have become some of the most powerful political machines in this country. They're using their resources that many teachers themselves are required to contribute through dues. And if you don't, that is called collusion, by the way, then you're on the outs with a teacher's union. Good luck getting a job or a promotion. These teachers, many of them are forced to give to the teachers' unions. Now, this isn't about the classroom anymore at all. They're not even trying to hide it. Think about what's not being funded when $1 billion goes into political activism. The money's not going to fixing our struggling schools. It's not going to reduce class sizes. It's not even going to increase teacher salaries directly or even help students catch up after they missed school and went way behind where they should be after COVID. No. Instead, it's being directed into shaping the political landscape of this country. And that should raise a serious question. When did teachers and the union stop being about education and start being about ideology? Well, Democrats clearly decided they were going to play the long game. They were going to control the minds of our children at the education levels of elementary school and then middle school and then junior high and then high school. And then they started dumping big money into our universities. This is the game plan. And then you look at what they've accomplished. In politics, 25% of Democrats now believe that political violence is justified and acceptable. Why? When you grow a generation through the education system to be ashamed of this country, to hate America, and to believe that if they're not getting their way and you do not bow down to their beliefs, they can then literally kill you to get rid of you as a roadblock. The rhetoric is getting sharper and the bullets are flying. And the lines, well, they're getting more extreme. The recent polling paints this troubling picture. A significant portion of actual American voters, we're talking about millions of voters, 25% of the Democratic Party say political violence can be justified. So here we are, a third assassination attempt, others we don't know about that were foiled before they became actual plans that were actually taken to the president, and a teachers union or unions that are spending more than $1 billion to influence the minds of our children to think and believe that killing someone you disagree with is warranted, is just, is appropriate. That is how we've gotten to where we are today.

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4: ABC News, I'm Dave Packer. After President Trump announced this afternoon that the U.S. will guide ships safely out of the Strait of Hormuz, reaction from a top Iranian official, saying in part, any U.S. intervention in the new maritime regime in the Strait of Hormuz will be considered a violation of the ceasefire. This comes after the president says he rejected the latest Iranian peace proposal to end the war. Spirit Airlines' last few planes flew this weekend, and they're out of business now, but travel expert Katie Nastro says passengers who had immediate trips have choices, including getting their money back.
5: Spirit has publicly stated that they will be providing these refunds for tickets that they cannot fulfill. So at the very least, you should be expecting to see your money back if you paid with a credit or debit card.
4: The search intensifies for two American soldiers who went missing in Morocco. They were taking part in a military exercise Saturday, and it's believed they may have fallen off of a cliff into the sea. There is no sign of foul play, say authorities. This is ABC News. A statement from his spokesman says that former New York Mayor Rudy Giuliani is hospitalized in critical but stable condition.